0: separation will cause a multitude of consequences in Alberta. Shattered confidence of both businesses and consumers, a marked decline in capital investment spending, out-migration of businesses and people.
1: The only place where growth has occurred in the economy of any substance has been in Alberta, even though there's talk of succession. So this idea that this uncertainty would cause businesses to leave doesn't make any sense.
2: The report also estimates that absorbing federal programs could make public services in the province weaker. It was the first day back to school for thousands of Calgary students. And as the new school year gets underway, many schools are seeing a boost in the number of teachers. Drew Stremick has more.
3: An annual rite of passage, students making their way down the sidewalk for the first day of school. For some at Ranchland School, being back in the classroom has them feeling a little excited.
4: Like waking up early, no, but like sort of, yeah.
3: Students with the Calgary Board of Education are all back Monday, while the Calgary Catholic School Division is doing a staggered start on Monday and Tuesday. Many schools are beginning the academic year with a boost in staffing numbers. After last fall's teacher strike, the provincial government committed to hiring 3,000 teachers over the next 3 years. The CBE hired 475 teachers this summer. That's on top of the typical hires in order to cover absences such as mat leaves. And even with that boost, they're on the hunt for more.
5: We will have some open positions as we enter into this fall, and we'll continue to hire. Our human resources team has been working overtime, trying to recruit across the country, and we have great partnerships with our Alberta post-secondaries.
3: School boards also continue to build out their complexity teams, which according to a statement from the Office of the Ministry of Education and Childcare, 97% are either fully or partially staffed with one teacher and two educational assistants. Both school boards will have their final staffing and enrollment counts by the end of September. Drew Stremick, Global News.
2: With thousands of children getting back into their fall routine, expect to see more activity and a lot more kids on their way to and from school. Calgary Police reminding drivers that the start of the school year also means your daily commute might change too. They are urging drivers to be more cautious on the roads during pickup and drop-off times.
6: 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Avoid stopping in crosswalks or double parking. Give yourself extra time, especially during these first couple weeks of school when things are very busy.
2: The Calgary Police Service is also urging students to walk to and from school with friends whenever possible and to know who your trusted adults are in case you need to turn to them for help. Calgary Transit hopes a new series of express routes will help meet demand in our growing city and encourage more people to leave their vehicles at home. It begins with Route 503, the Simons Valley Express. It intends to give residents in and around the Sage Hill area new direct connections to downtown. It's the first in what will soon be a growing series of 500-level express routes that provide limited stops and faster service to and from the city center.
7: Once people become used to the idea of this Crosstown Express that connects to downtown, they'll use it for what they need, and we'll start to see higher ridership on the route. And over the period of the next few months, that will be a good test for us to determine whether or not people have been able to integrate it into their regular routines.
2: The city says it will monitor that performance along with customer feedback to help determine what other routes may soon join the 500 series express routes. Calgary Pride Week is officially underway, marking a week of events celebrating visibility, creativity, and belonging in the LGBTQ2 community. This year's event is spread throughout the city, but it also is taking place as many organizations are facing financial struggles. Megan Cobb has more.
8: Celebrating Pride Week in Calgary with everybody.
9: It's a protest turned party. Celebrating diversity and showing love is love.
10: It's about the glitter and the rainbow and the beauty of it all, but it's also about like constantly facing oppression.
9: For more than 35 years, Calgary Pride has brought together members of the LGBTQ2 community through changing political and social landscapes.
11: It's important that we do it with pride, with community,

0: And that we celebrate our strengths and that we also work together to help those that are still struggling.
1: This week's events are being held throughout Calgary rather than just Prince's Island Park, with a focus on community.
2: Our objective here is to be a safe space for everybody. Our objective here is to provide that comfort and familiarity that, as human beings, we need.
1: Which organizers say is needed more than ever as the festival becomes increasingly difficult to fund. Earlier this month, Calgary Pride said it needed another $250,000 for the week's events and to prepare for 2027, after deciding to drop corporate sponsorships.
2: Going back to certain things like DEI programs being dropped by a lot of corporate sponsors, right? That's an important thing for us to make sure that we are serving the best interests of our community.
1: And the group isn't alone. Calgary Outlink provides peer-driven supports and needs roughly $100,000 by the end of the year to keep its lights on following grant eligibility changes and a decline in donations.
3: Places that you can go where people aren't going to judge you just because of who you love or what you want to wear or anything like that is honestly probably the most important part.
1: As the city gets ready to celebrate, those at its core say it's time to show love wins.
4: We don't just have a big community, we have a huge group of allyship that I think right now we need to call upon to ask for help.
1: Megan Cobb, Global News.
5: Well, it was nice to see that blue sky and sunshine today. Over the weekend, Saturday wasn't too bad, but Sunday was a little bit cooler. Yesterday was a bit dreary with some of that rain rolling through. Today, sunny, high at 22 degrees. That's 2 degrees above what's normal for this time of year. Still a little ways from this time last year when we hit that high of 27. Sun rising at 6:48 a.m. and setting at 8:23 p.m. Looking ahead to tomorrow, in the morning, 11 degrees, and in the afternoon, a high of 26. It's going to be a really nice day over the next couple of days. Enjoy that summertime heat. We've got that high of 26 on Tuesday to kick off September. It's also the beginning of the meteorological fall season because meteorologists study the three warmest months of the year, June, July, August, as our meteorological summer. So tomorrow for me, it's the first day of fall, but it's going to still feel like summer with that high 26, 25 on Wednesday, and then cooler, wet weather moves in Thursday. I'll have more details on that later in the show.
6: The Calgary Flames are gearing up for their farewell season at the Saddle Dome. Tickets went on sale today, and while many were scooped up fast, the final game was sold out in minutes. Craig Momney reports.
7: Put my pillow out.
8: Kimberly Forrest couldn't make a stop in Calgary without adding a few new Flames items to her collection.
9: Oh, we're buying about everything.
8: They're in town visiting from Seattle, stopping at the Calgary team shop at the Saddle Dome to buy everything from towels to foam fingers. This hat for her son was a must before it sold out.
9: It's the last year of the Saddle Dome, and so we're going to try and come up for some games for that too. And I wanted a shirt as well, but they didn't have my size.
8: The Flames will say farewell to the Dome this season. Only 44 games are left, including preseason, and the Calgary Sports and Entertainment Corporation says they're planning for all of them.
10: For fans to come in and participate and engage with the building and say goodbye the way they want to.
8: Single game tickets went on sale Monday morning.
11: I still am like, maybe they just missed some.
8: Jordan Julian had her heart set on being at the final game.
11: I had my alarm set. I was ready 30 minutes in the queue before the sale even went. I was 1 minute in, all the tickets were sold. I was actually shocked. I refreshed it a few times. I was like, no way. This is like the Eras Tour all over again.
10: Last game's been very popular. We always knew it would be, but you know, it's not just about one game. We've got so many great opportunities here for fans to come in, share their stories with us.
8: Resale tickets can be found on third-party websites like StubHub, but prices now range from $500 to nearly $1,500. Experts warn this is when scammers prey on buyers wanting high-in-demand tickets.
12: Because it's creating that emotion, that urgency, and that demand, and it makes people maybe do a little bit less research than maybe they normally would.
8: Matthew says before sending any money, buyers should watch out for fake ticket websites and be smart. If there's a sense of urgency from a seller or if the price is too good to be true, just walk away. Kimberly says she'll be taking a look on Ticketmaster when she gets home.
9: I'm going to come to hopefully 3 or 4 games this year.
8: In hopes of saying goodbye to the Dome in her own way before the final game on April 10th. Craig Momney, Global News.
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0: for businesses, why they say red tape is getting in the way of wine imports. Voters head to the polls in three federal by-elections across the country. Why experts say the trade war with the U.S. could have an impact. A look at the issues in each riding ahead.
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7: When emotions run high, it's because there's pride.
0: The dispute over what to call Lake Ontario is pulling in governments, tech companies, and even Canadian musicians. That's later on the News Hour. A number of Alberta wine importers and liquor stores say they're waiting on thousands of dollars in backlogged payments from the government. They're blaming a new internal system at AGLC for the disruptions, which they say is holding up their cash flow and impacting operations. Adam McVicker has more.
8: The holiday season already on the minds of many of Alberta's top wine importers. Orders typically go to producers around this time of year, but they may be hearing of new challenges through the grapevine when it comes to paying upfront costs.
9: This is when you tap on your relationships with producers, but it is embarrassing to have to say, I'm so sorry, the government of Alberta.

0: has not paid us.
1: And that's out of the ordinary, according to Garn Oblak, a wine importer out of Edmonton. It's a new issue with shipments taking longer to clear customs and errors in payments. The wine importer says it started with a recent AGLC system change called Sphere to modernize its operations.
0: Unfortunately, we've had to keep track of shorted cases and wrong amounts, and the government just seems to be aware and impervious to these shortfalls.
1: Liquor stores are also facing issues with the new system. The owner of Wise Guys Liquor in Northeast Calgary says his business is owed nearly $4,000 in backlog payments.
2: That just ensures I can pay my utility bills, pay my staff, you know, just keep things flowing, and it has caused a bit of a challenge.
1: Wise Guys Liquor says much of the money is from keg credits, which they pay up front and are paid back once empty kegs are returned from restaurants and bars.
2: I mean, we're going on like 6 weeks, 7 weeks now with nothing returned to us yet. So it is definitely piling up, and we would really appreciate them getting this figured out.
1: In a statement to Global News, AGLC says its new system is successfully handling thousands of transactions per day, but it recognizes some suppliers are experiencing issues, adding it is contacting impacted suppliers directly to resolve issues and minimize disruptions.
0: If we're supposed to be and have this Alberta advantage as business owners, we're just really not seeing it.
1: Adam McVicker, Global News.
3: The polls are now open in three federal by-elections. Voters will be choosing new MPs in BC, Ontario, and Quebec. Our chief political correspondent, David Aiken, will be watching those races tonight and reports that the close fight is likely to be in the Quebec riding of Chicoutimi-Lefrior.
4: The seat in Chicoutimi-Lefrior, that's in Quebec's Saguenay region, became vacant when Conservative MP Richard Martel accepted an offer from Prime Minister Mark Carney to become a senator. Now, polls indicate that the Liberals have a real shot at stealing this seat. It's one they have not won in a decade. But the Bloc Québécois is also in a strong position to win. They hold adjacent ridings but have not won Chicoutimi since 2008. This is a region where most of Canada's aluminum is produced, and as such, trade, tariffs, and Donald Trump are high on voters' minds. Polls show that Quebecers, more than voters in any other province, rate Carney highest as the best leader to deal with Trump, and that could be the deciding factor. So both the Liberals and the Bloc are looking for a steal here at the expense of the Conservatives. Now, the other two by-elections are in ridings where the Liberals posted easy victories in last year's general election. In Beaches East York in Toronto, Liberal Nate Erskine-Smith won last year by 44 points. Erskine-Smith is now running for Toronto City Council. And in the BC riding of North Vancouver-Capilano, Liberal and former Trudeau-era Cabinet Minister Jonathan Wilkinson won by 26 points a year ago. Wilkinson is now Canada's ambassador to the EU. Now, in the event the Liberals lose all three races today, and again, the polls suggest that is unlikely, but if it happens, the Carney Liberals would still have a one-seat majority in the House of Commons, albeit with six more by-elections, that's right, six, to come later this fall. Polls close today in the East at 9:30 p.m., and then will close a half hour later in B.C. at 10 Eastern or 7 p.m. Pacific. David Aiken, Global News, Ottawa.
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0: Well, a pretty nice day out there, 22 degrees. And if you're looking out towards the mountains, we talked about this last week. There was barely any snow on the mountains at all. And now you are starting to see some snowy peaks as you look towards the west. We'll talk more about that snowfall that the mountains got a little bit later in the show. Let's focus on the nice day that we're having. Temperatures in and around the city right now between 20 and 23 degrees. Looking across the province, let's go up north. A high of 19 in high level today, 23 in Fort McMurray, 22 in Edmonton and Red Deer, 20 in Jasper today, 19 in Banff, 24 in Lethbridge, 25 in Medicine Hat. Did come with some wind across the province between 20 and 40 kilometers per hour, but stronger in Medicine Hat with that gusts over 50 clicks in the early afternoon. Throughout the day tomorrow, between 20 and 40 kilometers per hour in central Alberta. Southern Alberta is looking fairly calm, but a breeze might be nice because look at this heat. Central and southern Alberta is looking at temperatures between 24 and 30 degrees. So the bulk of the heat expected to be in Medicine Hat tomorrow. And as I mentioned, we are expecting a bit of wind between 20 and 40 kilometers per hour in central Alberta. Satellite and radar not showing a whole lot. That's a different story from this weekend. But we have a quiet day. We had a quiet day today. We have a quiet day tomorrow. What I am watching is some moisture that's going to push into southern Alberta throughout tomorrow afternoon and into the evening. That's where it is right there. And then it's going to spin up into central and northern Alberta and really build as a low pressure system there, bringing even parts of Calgary some scattered showers and possible thunderstorms through the day on Thursday. And that's really going to bring temperatures down. And you'll see that in that three-day forecast here across the board. So a couple of really nice days, and then things cool down on Thursday. Only a high 12 in Banff, 17 in Red Deer. Lethbridge will hang on to about 20 degrees in Medicine Hat, a bit warmer. So 30 today for them, and then 29 Wednesday, and then they'll drop down to 23 on Thursday. As for us here in Calgary, 26 degrees tomorrow to kick off the month of September and the meteorological fall season. Wednesday, 25 degrees. Thursday, looking at a high of 19, and that's where that rain, scattered showers, possible thunderstorms rolls through. Friday, we'll see that rain in the morning starting to clear by the afternoon, keeping temperatures down to 17. 17 degrees on Saturday, despite a bit more of that sunshine. So now we're getting into the long weekend. 19 degrees on Sunday, and then Labor Day Monday, some scattered showers again, and only a high of 20.
1: Today is International Overdose Awareness Day, a time to remember the lives lost to overdose and support those on the road to recovery. An event on Piikani Nation brought together the community to connect and raise awareness. Zoe Lukowicz reports.
2: Randy Plain Eagle from the Piikani Nation has recovered from addiction. For International Overdose Awareness Day, he says he wanted to bring awareness to overdose prevention and bring his community together.
3: Witnessing all of the great programs that Agamagai Health Services and Ako Gotsen Mental Wellness has, I was just completely blown away and was like, I want people to know that these supports are available.
2: An event Monday brought together recovery speakers, community resources, and performances.
3: We get to honor the ones that we have lost. We get to support those who are still struggling.
2: Randy says one of the most important messages shared Monday is that the community will meet those who need help right where they're at, because reaching out isn't always as simple as it may seem.
3: Asking for help is one of the bravest things to do, but it's very challenging as well.
2: And for those in recovery, the event was a chance to share their experiences and speak to the impact the overdose crisis has had on their community.
4: Seeing what my Piikani Nation went through with a lot of overdoses makes me, you know, want to help my community, like my community, hey, to be a proud Piikani Nation.
2: Jessica Morning Bull says her own journey to recovery strengthened her desire to speak up and help others.
4: Be compassionate, especially to the people that are in addictions. Don't turn a blind eye to them.
2: Organizers say Monday's gathering is part of a much larger conversation that must continue to take place. Zoe Lukowicz, Global News.
5: I was much younger than the average. I didn't have any of the risk factors. I was healthy. I was active.
1: Without warning, what doctors are saying about serious heat-related health outcomes that may catch you off guard. And the U.S. president strikes a potential oil deal with Venezuela, why some are concerned about the competition for Canada's energy sector.
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0: With infrastructure left to decay, Venezuela's government is hopeful a new deal with the U.S. will make its oil sector productive and profitable soon. U.S. President J.D. Vance says it's happening now.
1: We're actually already seeing significant increase in oil production out of Venezuela.
0: The U.S. deal gives American firms majority control over Venezuela's oil reserves. In return, the Venezuelan government says it will see 17 oil fields developed with a potential tax payoff of more than $200 billion.
2: Well, the U.S. now is 9 months in since they took Maduro out, and there has been a little bit of improvement in production, maybe 100,000 barrels a day, but they haven't been able to do too much yet.
0: Energy expert Richard Masson believes it will take tens of billions in investment and years to bring the country's neglected oil sector back to life, meaning Canada, the current source of the heavy crude needed for American refineries in the Midwest and the Gulf Coast, will see little change in its arrangement with U.S. customers, at least for now.
3: Capital cycles in Venezuela are pretty long, similar to here. We've seen some minor changes coming out of Venezuela, obviously, in the last 12 months. But for anything that's actually going to start impacting our industry, it's much longer term.
0: But longer term, Venezuelan oil would be in direct competition with Canadian crude and in closer proximity to the U.S. Gulf Coast.
2: Canada needs to continue to think about itself as a sovereign nation and make sure that it has more than one customer. We've had over 90% of all of our oil going to the U.S. for many years. Canada now needs to think about looking to Asia.
4: Industry watchers say the time required to get Venezuelan oil infrastructure up to full productivity, about 10

0: years is about the same time required to construct a new West Coast pipeline, putting pressure on Canada not to be left behind. Heather Yerkes West, Global News, Calgary.
1: Trade tensions between Canada and the United States continue. Now the dispute over what to call Lake Ontario is pulling in governments, tech companies, and even Canadian musicians. Global's Colin DeMello reports.
2: As Canada and the United States trade barbs over the economy, it's the shared waters of Lake Ontario that's now become a symbol of this fight. After U.S. President Donald Trump signed an executive order to call it Lake America, Canadians responded in kind. Belting out the Lake Ontario lyrics at a Blue Rodeo concert. Manufacturing new Lake Ontario merchandise. And of course, veiling a new sign upon its shores, reasserting the historical name.
3: President Trump can call it whatever he wants, but I can tell you the rest of the world will always call it Lake Ontario.
2: Over the weekend, the battle moved online. Google altered its maps to reflect Trump's reality. The White House now trying to convince Apple Maps to take the same route. A number of Ontario agencies were quickly forced to update their websites to prevent the American version from bleeding through.
4: When emotions run hot, it's because there's pride and people want to defend and protect and build.
2: But if the goal is to get back to the bargaining table, some are questioning the political response.
5: You need calm, you need discipline, and you need a plan. Don't give Trump what he wants, which is like to engage on this crazy, insane stuff.
2: Others argue the Ford government's rhetoric isn't always backed up with action.
6: I understand that the premier has tapped into the frustration people are feeling. We would all like to tell the president of the United States off at this point. The premier has to do more than just argue. His role really should be fortifying and protecting Ontario, and you're not seeing that.
2: And while the Americans insist they are not at war with Canada, tariff talks have been replaced with taunts. The federal government suggesting it's ignoring the rhetoric.
4: When there's good faith, we are ready to get back to the bargaining table. If they offer too little and ask too much, we are not going to take a bad deal.
2: Saying impacted businesses are looking for permanent certainty in these uncertain times. At Queen's Park, Colin DeMello, Global News.
1: Warmer weather can take a toll on the body, and doctors say the effects can be more serious than people realize. Health reporter Catherine Ward has more on how extreme heat can be a risk factor for heart attacks and strokes.
7: A simple bike ride during a hot summer day in August 2013 set off a life-changing series of events for Carmi Levy.
8: I turned my head looking over my shoulder to make a U-turn to kind of come back from where I came. I must have twisted my head the wrong way or turned it the wrong way, and I accidentally tore my left carotid artery.
7: The well-known Canadian tech expert didn't realize what had happened until later that day when he couldn't speak and crashed to the ground.
8: I was barbecuing dinner, at which point at the injury site in my artery, it threw off clots into my brain and I suffered a stroke. I collapsed.
7: Levy never imagined this would be part of his story at 46 years old.
8: I was much younger than the average. I didn't have any of the risk factors. I was healthy. I was active.
7: Doctors say during the summer, strokes are a concern during intense heat waves.
9: You can become dehydrated. That can prevent adequate blood flow to your brain, which can cause something called a watershed stroke in places that don't have good adequate blood perfusion.
7: Heart attacks are another one. One study found the risk of fatal heart attacks nearly doubled during days of extreme heat waves. Another found exposure to heavy smoke during wildfires raised the risk of out-of-hospital cardiac arrest by 70%.
9: The hotter it gets, the more your heart's going to work, the more your blood pressure may drop, and the more exposed you are to other things like heat stroke and heat exhaustion.
1: Wearing loose-fitting clothing, going inside during the hottest hours of the day, and staying consistently hydrated are some easy ways to reduce your risk.
7: Doctors don't know for sure if heat played a role in Levy's medical event. He is, however, more cautious.
8: I'll go out early in the morning or in the evening, but stay inside in the middle of the day and check in on others who may have had an event as well. Make sure they're okay.
7: Catherine Ward, Global News.
1: The rising cost of everyday essentials is making

0: Back to school season, tougher on more families, and research suggests these financial pressures can have a real impact on a child's development. The Human Early Learning Partnership at the University of British Columbia has examined the link between early development and economic backgrounds for more than 20 years. Research has indicated the more families struggle financially, the more likely their children will struggle with regards to learning, well-being, and health. One associate professor says growing costs are putting more kids at a disadvantage early on in life.
1: Their brains are developing suboptimally, which means that in the long term, they're less likely to learn well, graduate from high school. They're more likely to become chronically ill, to be faced with mental health challenges. And these effects last for a lifetime. So it's not over after childhood. The moment the brain is set up suboptimally due to these lack of positive experiences, we unfortunately see that that can affect a child's well-being over the life course.
0: Higher prices have also led to charities like Backpack Buddies seeing more demand for help ahead of the first day of school. Multiple tornadoes ripped through parts of the prairies, including a rare sighting. The damage they caused ahead. Driving for a cause, Albertans can sport a new license plate supporting conservation efforts. How the featured artwork will help wildlife research.
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3: 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I'm Chip Glasswell.
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7: Some good news for you today. The province unveiling a new license plate, all to conservation efforts in our province. The new plate features a painting of bighorn sheep with Mount Lougheed in the background by an artist named Desmond McCaffrey. The bottom reads, "Wild, strong, and free." The plates will cost $75 each, plus a $15 registry agent fee, with $55 from every plate sold going to the Alberta Conservation Association.
8: Okay.
7: The association says the new plate will give Albertans a chance to play a direct role in conservation across our province.
8: Well, I like that. It's $55 of each plate going towards a good cause. So
7: a big portion
8: great.
7: Of the plate actually going to, to those efforts. So that's fantastic.
8: I like Mount Lougheed on it. The bighorn sheep is a nice touch.
7: Yeah.
8: I don't mind it. That's really cool.
7: I like it too. Good idea.
8: Okay, so one of my favorite weeks of the year is Fat Bear Week, so you might be familiar with it, but what about Fat Marmot Week?
7: Oh.
8: Okay, hear me out. 8 fuzzy marmots in Colorado were vying to be crowned the winner. The online vote organized by the Rocky Mountain Biological Laboratory saw more than 23,000 votes cast. Dawn was the victor, described by organizers as a father who enjoys the taste of rocks. Interesting. He wasn't just the most popular across the field. Don also gained the most weight heading into winter hibernation. Bravo, Don, putting on 4.5 pounds.
7: Wow, that is a big marmot.
8: 4.5 pounds is,
7: that is a mammoth looking marmot.
8: A mammoth. 4.5 pounds. Okay. So maybe that's what we should all do as, you know, we get into meteorological fall.
7: Well,
8: begins tomorrow.
7: Likes rocks, snacking on rocks? Was that maybe they're high in calories? I don't know. I don't know what's happening there.
8: I couldn't tell you, but very interesting as well.
7: Absolutely. Well, if you have a good news story you'd like to share with us, some more fat marmots perhaps, you can email them to us, calgaryviewers@globalnews.ca.
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8: While so much was happening across the prairies over the weekend, let's start by talking about the snowfall that fell over in the Rockies. This from yesterday at Banff Sunshine. Oh, look at that snow. A very similar situation if you're looking at Lake Louise Ski Resort. Yesterday, they were posting this picture of snow falling up Highway 93 as well. So a little bit of snowfall. Does that make you excited for ski season? Kind of makes me excited. If you're wanting to hold on to summer, don't worry. We have a couple of really nice days ahead. Here is your weather window photo for tonight. Thank you to Brian for this picture. I love seeing photos of the mountains, and I love knowing which mountain peak is which. So we've got Bandit Peak, the most obvious one there, then Outlaw, and then you see a little bit of Cornwall there as well. Love seeing your photos. Send them in to calgaryweather@globalnews.ca. Blue sky and sunshine across the board. You can see Banff town site, not any snow there. Now, talking snow.

0: but we were also talking tornadoes over the weekend. Saskatchewan, Manitoba, both recording a tornado had touched down along the Saskatchewan-Manitoba border. So here's an updated look at the tornado tally. 28 in Alberta, normally throughout severe weather season, which is coming to a close, we only have 11. 36 in Saskatchewan, 11 in Manitoba, and 22 in Ontario. So it has been a very active severe weather season across the country. Here's that system that brought those tornadoes to Saskatchewan and Manitoba. That's pushing east. We're going to shift our attention to some moisture, moving on to the west coast, and then shifting our attention to a low pressure system moving through Alberta on Thursday, bringing us some thunderstorms and some rain, as well as some cooler temperatures.
1: Multiple tornadoes touched down in the prairies after a stormy Sunday. This weekend, storm systems produced at least one rare and dangerous rain-wrapped tornado, a twister that's hidden by rain. As Melissa Ridgen reports, Environment Canada's newly revamped alert system may have saved lives this weekend.
2: I was like, wow, holy smokes.
3: Kurt Fuchs was driving back home towards Saskatchewan from Verdun when he was caught in a storm that produced two tornado touchdowns. Although he got home unscathed, Fuchs says he saw lots of damage as he drove through Elkhorn near Verdun.
2: If there was a tower there for your equipment, it just snapped like a twig and just bent down. The rain, well, kind of lit up, so I decided to head home. But on the way out of Verdun, there's like huge trees that may be over 100 years old, just ripped out of the ground, just laying there, just like sticks. And then when I got back on the highway, I noticed a semi on its side. Like, how often do you see that? Not very often.
3: Just south in Kola, Pat Siemens took shelter in her home as the storm damaged their barn, ripping the roof off and damaging equipment. Despite the extensive damage, she's grateful her family, farm animals, and community are safe.
4: We've reassessed things and kind of looked and thought, okay, we're here, we're healthy. You know, we're getting a lot of support from the community, family and friends. You know, we do need to be thankful that we have a house standing, and yeah, so.
3: Manitoba Weather Center storm chaser Jamie Freeman followed the weather system from Saskatchewan to Elkhorn before turning back to assist with recovery. He says the rain-wrapped tornado made tracking more difficult and dangerous.
5: You don't see it coming. You don't know where it is. As we talked with a number of individuals in Elkhorn, they said that they got into their safe places and then it would just rain everywhere and lightning and thunder and crashing trees.
3: Environment Canada says the storm also produced large hail and heavy rain. Kola received more than 74 millimeters. The Northern Tornado Project's Dylan Panchaud-Niemi will be on site assessing damage. He says it's part of unusually active summer storms that's produced 11 confirmed tornadoes. While the Northern Tornado Project will be reviewing data to see if any other tornadoes touch down, he says there's still the chance of another tornado before the end of September.
6: So it is the quieter part of the season, but they are still it's still plausible to get tornadoes. There was a few years ago that there was tornadoes in Saskatchewan in mid-September, so there is still a chance, but it dwindles down in this time of the year.
3: RCMP say they did not receive any reports of injuries or deaths. Everyone Global News spoke to says they received alerts from Environment Canada's new alert system. Technology, Panchaud-Niemi says, should make the process easier to understand. Matthew Merkel, Global News.
1: With the death toll going up and thousands still missing, Nepal is warning more floods are yet to come.

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4: In Nepal, rescue crews are searching mud-filled hydropower tunnels for hundreds of workers believed to be trapped underground 6 days after the deadly floods. Officials say as many as 500 workers may still be inside the tunnels. More than 950 people have been killed across Nepal and China, and more than 4,400 are still missing. One Canadian who had been reported missing has now been found safe, while 31 others remain unaccounted for. The floods were triggered last Wednesday after part of a glacier collapsed in the Himalayas. At least two people are dead and more than a dozen are still missing after a powerful flood tore through the Grand Canyon in Arizona. The water was so intense it destroyed bridges along the Colorado River, forcing at least 62 people to evacuate. Matt Gutman reports.
5: That desperate search to locate 15 missing hikers in the Grand Canyon South Rim continues today after a weekend of flash floods transformed the park's riverbeds into muddy death traps. The flooding began Saturday when torrents of water wiped out footbridges and swept huge boulders into the Colorado River, which runs through the canyon.
6: It was treacherous. I knew if I didn't run, we weren't going to make it.
5: Erica Viola, visiting the Grand Canyon from California, said the situation changed dramatically from heavy rain to terrifying walls of water.
6: As we're walking out of the canteen, the rangers come running up and just start telling us to run to the Silver Bridge. We're evacuating, everybody get to the Silver Bridge. And by then, the trails were just rivers. So we're in at least calf deep water.
7: At least, yeah.
5: More than 60 people were airlifted out of the area, among them David Gregory.
8: If the park ranger hadn't ordered everybody to evacuate when they did, what might have happened to that group?
9: I don't think we would have made it out alive if we had fallen into the creek and then we gotten carried into the Colorado River. It was like a whirlpool in there with all the debris circling around, cabins and other equipment from the maintenance work site. I think it would have been game over.
5: Tourists are temporarily barred from staying at lodges and hotels inside the park. The flash floods also destroyed the only water pipeline in the canyon, leading to emergency water restrictions for year-round residents. Officials warn additional thunderstorms in the forecast could cause more flooding. Matt Gutman, CBS News, Grand Canyon.
4: Argentina's soccer star Lionel Messi announcing that he's retiring from international soccer. Find out why when we return.
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11: All right, let's take a quick look at the 10-day temperature trend. As mentioned, if you're wanting a little blast of summertime as we get into September, you've got it. 26 tomorrow, 25 Wednesday. Cooler, though, as we make our way through the end of the work week with that moisture rolling through. And we stay in the teens as we get into the long weekend as well. 17 Saturday, 19 Sunday. Not too bad on Labor Day Monday at 20, and we'll carry that into Tuesday as well. But throughout that week next week, temperatures back down into the teens.
12: Soccer legend Lionel Messi has played his final game in an Argentinian jersey after announcing his retirement from international play. As Eric Sorensen explains, Messi is not the only superstar of his generation that could be calling it quits.
13: In sports, they say Father Time is undefeated, that aging eventually catches up to every athlete, even the all-time greats. That includes Lionel Messi. At age 39, he still played exceptionally at this summer's World Cup, but today announced he's retiring from international soccer. As Eric Sorensen explains, Messi's not the only superstar of his generation that could soon be calling it quits. In sports, they say Father Time is undefeated, that aging eventually

0: Here's Messi, though, on the move.
1: It's a kind of magic that only he possesses.
0: Messi between three defenders. Messi, what a move! What a goal!
1: Out of nothing, he creates goals. On Saturday, Lionel Messi scored four times for Inter Miami, still able to summon brilliance, but not able to meet his expectation of excellence to play any longer for Argentina. He posted, "I'm retiring from the national team. It was a decision that hurt and still hurts deep inside, but I understand that this is the right moment." You could see it on his face after the World Cup final, the tears. In Buenos Aires, sadness, but joy, too. Super grateful, she says, for all the happiness he gave us as a country. Messi, for me, is the greatest, he says, as a player and as a person. He won the Ballon d'Or, the Golden Boot, as the best player in soccer 8 times. His teams didn't always succeed, but in 2022, he led Argentina to victory at the World Cup.
2: Lionel Messi has come through his time, smaller in stature, but huge in heart and quality. A real breath of fresh air, and he just looked like someone who really enjoyed playing football.
1: He is one of

0: Those rare athletes played at the highest level for the longest time, like Gordie Howe, the best in his era, and still played pro hockey with his sons 30 years later. Tom Brady, who starred for 23 years in the most brutal of sports.
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3: This is Global News. I'm Russell Skeet. It's partly cloudy and 22 degrees at 7 o'clock. A new report on Alberta separation says it would bring about fewer jobs, higher costs, weaker rights, and greater uncertainty for workers. Report by economist Jim Stanford for the Alberta Federation of Labour debunks separatist claims Alberta would be richer, freer, and better off outside Canada. Stanford says Alberta workers would pay higher taxes and get less service in return because of a loss in federal programs.
4: For most Albertans, close to 80%, according to the research in this report, they get more benefit from federal programs than they personally pay in federal income tax and federal GST. So it is a myth that Albertans lose from federalism. Close to 80% of Albertans get more back from the federal government than they pay to it.
3: The report also finds separation would expose Alberta to a severe recession, capital flight, falling investment, trade disruption, massive job losses, and the staggering cost of building new institutions for a new country. Meanwhile, the AFL is planning another province-wide day of protest October 17th, 2 days before the referendum. A resident-led group in Vulcan County is adding its voice to the calls for a provincial framework for AI data centers.
5: In a lengthy open letter to the Premier, the Little Bow AI Data Center Committee says Alberta's rapidly emerging data center industry is too big for the municipal framework being used to evaluate the massive projects. The committee says many rural municipalities are being heavily influenced by the promise of future tax revenue and that residents are frustrated and losing confidence in government as they believe revenue is what is driving the decisions. The committee wants the province to establish minimum provincial requirements to address concerns that include water and power use, environmental impacts, and agricultural land loss. There has already been opposition to a number of proposed projects, including in Vulcan County, Olds, Rocky View County, Wheatland County, and Grand Prairie. Brenda Neufeld, Global News.
3: A recent change to the system used by the AGLC for importers to get booze from other countries is causing some of them problems. Wine importers and liquor stores say they're waiting on thousands of dollars in backlog payments from the government. Sean Seamark, owner of Wise Guys Liquor, says much of the money is from keg credits, which they pay up front and are paid back once empty kegs are returned from restaurants and bars.
6: We're going on like 6 weeks, 7 weeks now with nothing returned to us yet. So it is definitely piling up, and we would really appreciate them getting this figured out.
3: In a statement to Global News, the AGLC says its new system is successfully handling thousands of transactions a day, but it recognizes some suppliers are experiencing issues, adding it is contacting impacted suppliers directly to resolve issues and minimize disruptions. Food Banks Alberta says its main warehouse is at a critically low level. Executive Director Daryl Burry says the Leduc warehouse, which supplies 112 smaller food banks around Alberta, is 90% empty right now after seeing the need for food bank help go up provincially.
7: On average, Alberta food banks are serving about 210,000 people every month. And so they rely upon the support that we are able to provide to them, as well as the local support that is given to the local food banks in order to meet with that rising demand.
3: Most of their donations are from corporate sources, including food manufacturers who donate by the pallet, but donations can also be made at foodbanksalberta.ca/donate. Finance Minister François-Philippe Champagne will meet with his U.S. counterpart on the sidelines of the G20 finance ministers' meetings in North Carolina this week.
8: Champagne spokesperson John Fragos confirmed in a media statement the minister will meet with U.S. Treasury Secretary Scott Bessent over the next 2 days. It's believed to be the first face-to-face meeting between high-ranking Canadian and U.S. officials since trade talks between the two nations broke down 10 days ago and gave way to an escalating tariff fight. Bessent also confirmed the meeting with Champagne in an appearance on CNBC, where he blamed the failed talks on Prime Minister Mark Carney's approach to politics. Lisa Laporte, The Canadian Press.
3: In sports, a day off for the Toronto Blue Jays today. Max Scherzer threw seven scoreless innings to lead Toronto past the Seattle Mariners 7-0 and complete the three-game sweep last night. Toronto begins a three-game series tomorrow in Cleveland, trailing the Guardians by a game and a half. the final

0: American League wild card berth. Environment Canada, Calgary weather, a few clouds tonight, a low down to 8, clearing it up to 25 tomorrow. We'll see a mix of sun and cloud, a high of 24 on Wednesday, showers and up to 21 Thursday, clouds and just 18 on Friday. It's 22 degrees, breaking news when it happens. Our next scheduled update at 7:30. I'm Russell Skeet.
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3: And loves. No, it's a draw given to Mills. He runs up the far hash marks. He's at the 40, at the 35, at the 30, 25, 20, 15, 10, 5 to the end zone. Touchdown! Stampeders! Oh, my goodness. He rocketed through that hole.
4: Well, that was kind of fun on Saturday afternoon at McMahon Stadium, wasn't it? Stampeders win a huge game. That was so important. You can't stress how important that win was for the Calgary Stampeders. Number one, it was only their second win of the season at home. Number two, they found a way to win it in the final minute and close out a game. And number three, they didn't get any help on the out-of-town scoreboard. But you know the drill. We're the home of the Calgary Stampeders. Every business day after a Calgary Stampeder game, we get to spend some time with the head coach and general manager, Dave Dickinson.
1: It's the Coach's Show with Stamps head coach, Dave Dickinson. 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
4: Well, Mr. Dickinson, how are you tonight?
5: Good. Feeling a little better after that win. Certainly, I think, helped our psyche.
4: I think you're exactly right, because my initial thought was that's more like it. You know, you get the much-needed win at home. You find a way to win a football game in the final minute. And we can't downplay the significance of that win for your football club, especially considering what else, you know, happened this weekend in the Canadian Football League. You didn't get a lot of help in the out-of-town scoreboard.
5: No, I've been kind of pushing the new commissioner and all that about why we don't have just one division. You know, I've never quite understood. I don't think people care the East-West anymore. I might be wrong, but I feel like, you know, you should have your top teams in the playoffs. So, you know, we're still on the outs, even though, shoot, we beat Hamilton twice and they're in the playoffs. We have the exact same record as them. So the rules are the rules. We follow them. But you're right. We know we have a lot of work still to do.
4: I know personal goals, personal achievements, they're not what Dave Dickinson is all about. But, hey, congratulations, 100 wins, in your coaching career. Now, I guess it just goes to show you what a job Wally Buono and Don Matthews did, because, holy cow, they're so far ahead, it's crazy.
5: I don't know the overall numbers. I was aware of it because Mark Stevens told me a couple weeks ago, in McMaster before we played Toronto, hey, you got a chance for 100 wins. And I was feeling a little bit snake bit with the losing to Toronto and BC. Listen, I'm with you. It matters to me. It does. I'm not going to sit up and say that I wasn't proud of that, because it shows that you're doing some good things. Even to coach

0: 100 games as a head coach isn't even easy because, you know, you're always in the hot seat. So certainly was happy about it, but more happy, obviously, for the team. And feeling like that game was a must win almost, which is crazy in week 11. Mm. But I felt like it almost was a must win game.
1: I agree 100%. That's what we certainly talked about in the pregame show. And by the way, the numbers, Wally Buono's at 236, but if you count the playoffs, 282. You get a couple of more, you get to join, John Huffnagel. He has 102, and you'll be in the top 10 in the Canadian Football League. So I think that is significant. And maybe it's a good time just to reset with Dave Dickinson. I know I've asked you this question before. When you got into coaching, like, who is your mentor? Who is a guy that you really, really said, that's the kind of coach I want to be like?
0: My main coach and mentor is Huff. I think we still have a really strong relationship, and if he wasn't working for Toronto, he was just on the river, I'd still be calling him for advice and mentorship. I don't call Wally that much. I never really worked with him as a coach. I respect him a ton. We talk a little bit about how to get the most out of athletes, and a lot of times with me, it's a little bit more about bitching and saying, shoot, man, I don't remember it being like this when we were together. But Huff's really only my only mentor. I still look up to other coaches, and I do a lot of – I like to listen to radio and clips on coaches. I've always enjoyed, even as much back as John Wooden, going with the – I like to read books a little bit on coaching and understanding inspirational things. But what I've found out is be authentic. I'm not Nick Saban. I'm not a hard ass. I'm not Bill Belichick. Not even John Huffnagel in that mode. I got to be authentic and try to get the most out of my guys by being myself.
1: Authentic is a good word to use. Although it got a little feisty at the end of the game yesterday. I must admit, I was starting the post game show, so I didn't see what was going on. And then I go on social media last night, and I see all of this, all of these kerfuffles that were happening out there. What actually happened there, Dave?
0: You got me. Well, here's my side of it: is I think Kyle Wilson got the last pick. Obviously, had been released by Hamilton. I think he was chatting up there, some of their players, and I'm not sure which ones. But I, I'm over there shaking hands, and then I saw it kind of, escalating. So I could tell on Hamilton's side it was, their long snapper who's a passionate guy, and I just trying to say, hey, it's not worth it. Get out of here. Leave. Game's over. And then I turned around and took care of our guys. But I just wanted to make sure that our guys stayed out of it. It's not worth it. Get your butts in the locker room. The negative is, I missed a couple of guys I would like to have said, like a Julian Hauser or like Whit McManus. I mean, these are guys that I've coached that I have a huge respect for. Reggie Stubblefield, the guys I kind of have a relationship with. So I was unable to kind of maybe shake hands and wish them the best luck for the rest of the year because it kind of spiraled a little bit there late. But that's part of the game. Like I said, it was a hard-fought game, a lot of emotion there. And when you're on the wrong side of those, easier to lose your cool. But Kyle also would understand game's over, move on, shake hands, and off we go.
1: I hear you, coach. I hear you. Let's break down some of the performances from yesterday. And of course, Josh Love, 25 of 36, 274 yards, a touchdown pass, one interception. Really, that interception wasn't on him. Greg Peterson gave him a passing grade. I gave him a passing grade in the postgame show. And Josh basically told us it's still a work in progress. So how did you see it, coach?
0: You guys are tougher than I think he did more than a passing grade. I thought he was such a winning performance. He did well, and he did a lot of good things. He not only did he manage the game, which is what I was expecting, I thought he made some big throws for us. He showed toughness. He had us in the right looks and great huddle presence, great communication. It's a lot of good things. Hey, Hamilton's been playing really good defense and stopping a lot of the best quarterbacks in our league, so for our offense to come out there and do well. And now, listen, we settled for field goals. We did. And I thought it might come back to bite us. But Josh played well and did all the right things and really wasn't even sure he was going to be the starter until, day 3-4. So, he had not a lot of time to think about it. Luckily, we had been giving him reps because Vernon had been taking the full

0: on practice. So he was at least a little more comfortable with what we were trying to do.
1: Well, and all you have to do is look back at that that final drive, you know, the Dietrich Mills at touchdown. But, you know, there was a third and, what, three, and it was just the composure that he showed. And I know he's not a rookie by any means because, you know, he's played at the UFL and, you know, he's had some time in the Canadian Football League as well. But, you know, just the composure that he showed on that play and then, of course, you know, the call for Dietrich Mills, it was an impressive final drive.
0: Yeah, I mean... And, you know, I've worked with Brent Monson many years, and he's got a lot of complex blitzes. He's got a lot of things in his playbook, and Josh saw them all. And sometimes it wasn't always exactly what we wanted, but I thought he did a good job on it. And big throw, obviously, on third down, but he handled some on the blitz. And then, we just had a draw called on the last play. Obviously, we didn't think it was going to go for 49-yard touchdown, but our offensive line did a really good job at finishing some blocks. You know, Damian Alford on the outside is trying to go route, but he gets back in position to block the corner and pancakes him. So just a really good job by a lot of guys to get Mills in the end zone. Mm.
1: The other great storyline from this game, Coach, was, of course, the return of Rene Paredes. You know, you told us last week that, you know, you're not unhappy with Jude McItamy. You think he's going to have a long career. But, you know, Rene really was the GOAT. And I know Rene, when we talked to him in the post game, he was not happy with the miss, the 42-yard miss. But, you know, we hit from 31, 42, 45, 47, 51. That is the Rene Paredes. And I thought his kickoffs were outstanding as well.
0: Yeah, none of us were worried on his field goals and his clutchness and his professionalism, his leadership. Those are all, right, like you said, as good as anyone that this organization's ever had. You know, I was a little concerned because their returner's so good that we needed to move the ball around or get good hang time. And everything, honestly, was excellent on that. And the last one, he kind of line drive down the middle. And to be honest, we almost got gashed. I mean, Micah Tyson made a game-saving tackle on that with 20 seconds. So really good job by Rene coming back in and doing the things he's always done. But I would like to – I bet he was a little bit nervous. I mean, when you haven't played for a long time and everyone's expecting it just to go back to the way it was, he was injured, you know. And so – I just felt good for him. I felt good for his family. It was family day. I felt it just was a positive for all of us, and certainly Rene did his part.
1: Mm. You have challenged, the offensive line in the last couple of weeks. You did make a change at your right tackle position, you know, putting in Brad Ashmore. First of all, it looked like it was a better game, you know, for the offensive line, but it's really tough for the average fan to break that down, Coach. And how did Brad grade out?
0: So to be straight up, we played a solid game. I thought we played with more physicality across the board. I mean, Brad is one of these guys that he's ultra competitive. He's savvy. You know, he's been going up against some quality players. He played in the UFL and has been in NFL camps. And I thought he did all right for his first game. I do feel like that whole group is going to either take us where we want to go or, you know, won't be able to lead us to the promised land. That's the group in my mind that if it really elevates its play, that can have a huge impact on how our season goes. So I thought Mills ran extremely hard and was our best player, which he's been a lot of the whole year. And I thought our offensive line, though, played with an edge. Now can we just play better? Can we pass twists off better? Can we get a little bit more movement in the run game, keep our feet moving? Can we have, you know, almost perfect communication with front IDs. Those are things we want. That's what we're looking to get done.
1: Okay, Coach, we're going to take a quick time out. More with head coach Dave Dickinson for Tom's House of Pizza, serving Calgarians pizza made to perfection since 1963. This is the Coach's Show. 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
1: He is head coach and general manager Dave Dickinson of your Calgary Stampeders. We do this little Coach's Show for Tom's House of Pizza, serving pizza made to perfection since 1963. So many questions coming in on the text line, Coach. So we'll start, you know, with some of the recent NFL cuts, because everybody wants to know about Julian Good-Jones, and they want to know about Jacob Roberts. Have you been in contact with the offensive lineman and the linebacker, or what's the current status?
0: So Julian's been down there a while now, good 5+ years. He's only 29. Hugh Cambry Williams, our line coach, knows and has a relationship with him. So I haven't heard whether he's a P squad or if another team's picked him up. So we're kind of still in the dark on most of these guys. But we certainly, I mean, we want him to know we're interested in it and we're out here. But we also believe we have to let the process kind of work itself out, and they have to become free agents, and they have to want to come back to Canada first and foremost, you know, because it is their right to stay down there and see if another team can pick them up. So Jacob, I have texted with Jacob because, you know, that's more recent coach, and disappointed, but he did get a slight injury in his last preseason game, and so that's getting worked out. I'm not sure exactly if it's an injury settlement or if what it is, but certainly a guy that we will stay in touch with.
1: Boy, that seems to be the killer for these guys, eh? We saw it with the Moose. You know, you see it with Jalen. You know, you get a little bit of an injury and you just get kicked to the curb in the NFL, eh?
0: of so many guys fighting for that one spot. And, every one of us knows that it's a cliche, but one of the main abilities you need is availability. And if you are hurt, especially the rookie, first off, if you're a vet, they have other rules. But if you're a rookie, they'll probably say, hey, we'll be interested in bringing you back when you're healthy. But guess what? There's no guarantees there either. So, good football players, same thing, though. Even when we got Hutch back and then we got Moose back off of their injuries, it took them a while to overcome those injuries even here. So we gotta make sure we're getting players that can make an impact up here health-wise, and that's certainly something we'll look at.
1: Ed on the text line wants to know about Reggie Bagleton. He is convinced that Reggie's going to play on the Labor Day Classic. And, what we saw from Reggie last week, I sort of tend to agree. But, we're not the coach. You're the coach. What's the status of Reggie?
0: Well, we'll look at it. I mean, it's his birthday today. So happy birthday, Reg. I just feel like, I do feel like our receiver group played very physical and fast. We were playing on American shore. We didn't have Tevin Jones as well because we just felt we had to shore up our special teams linebacker coverage group. We were just light there. So we played both Moten, who made a huge impact for us, Spion, Trey Ford did a great job and played well on teams. And then Kelechi, I also thought was a big-time factor, his size, his intensity, his speed. So really what I'm telling you is everybody's got to compete and everybody's got to be ready to play, and we'll put the best lineup once we get out there trying to decide on the opponent too, where we're light and what we need to do to take away their best players.
1: No, I get that, Coach, and it's always the question. If you're going to add a player, you got to subtract a player, and that's never an easy thing, and you're talking an American player, so now you've got to look at, going with eight receivers, you've done that before, so that's not the issue. It's just a matter of where you subtract, and I guess you look at the two extra defensive players you played this week. That would be obviously the logical place, but again, that's your call.
0: And we got some injuries too. Not that I'm going to give it up to you, but that can also play out. But yep. We really have, like you said, our depth right now, straight up, is our receiving core. We've got great Canadians, but we also, Tyreek can play some receiver for us as well. And we want him on the field. And I really feel like our receiving core, even the guys that aren't getting activated, are good players. So that's certainly a depth of our team.
1: Yeah, no, I was going to ask you about injuries, but you're not going to give it up, so there's no sense. Elijah Hills, of course, got a little bit, banged up there. So, it's a long week, for you. So hopefully that will play out, because I was just looking at your schedule, and it looks like, you're going to practice tomorrow. But then are you taking a day off on Wednesday, because there's no media availability on Wednesday?
0: Yeah, we're going to practice tomorrow. We're going to call it a day A, which basically we're going to do a training camp practice and try to get better. Everybody healthy will practice. And it'll take another day off and go into it, partially because I don't do these a lot, but we just had a bye week. Now we have an 11 days in between games. I think it's important to get back on the field and practice. But I do like the thing of a structure, a day 1, 2, 3, day before, play on day 5. That certainly does help us, the structure of the practice.
1: Well, kind of nice having the long week, because we know the Edmonton Elks, they're coming off the bye week, so they are going to be a well-rested football club.
0: Yeah, and I we had that too. That's why I felt we had a little bit more juice than Hamilton in this game. I felt like at the end of the game we were a little fresher, and I thought we had a little bit more juice, and so those bye weeks certainly help on that. They can also provide a little rust. I didn't think we were quite as good in our score zone and a few other areas, but we always, the rest is important at this time of the year because the bodies are sore and you're a bit on fumes. Knowing that we'll play them twice in 5 days, everybody's going to have to be at their best.
1: They certainly have turned the corner, that Edmonton franchise. They're a good, solid team. Cody Fajardo has certainly added a lot, for that team. He's a gamer. He's a competitor. Everybody knows that. But it's not just Cody Fajardo. They've got some weapons defensively and offensively. And obviously, everybody looks at Justin Rankin. So this is not going to be an easy test for your team going back-to-back with Edmonton.
0: Yeah, it never is. Really doesn't matter what the records are. Physically, the defense is probably right there at the best in the league. I think in the categories you look at, they're as good as anybody. and they're explosive. Like you said, Rankin's got the most explosive plays, and they also hit

0: a lot of deep balls down the field to their receivers, physical group up front. Same thing, punter probably leads the league in punting. Their kicker's having a heck of a year. So, well put together team with a lot of good players. Been in a lot of close games that they've won. That's the difference, really. They're winning, they're close ones, we're not. So, hopefully we get into that type of game and we come out on top.
1: Well, Coach, and I hope, you know, we get a great crowd at McMahon Stadium on Holiday Monday, because I know the football club would love to see 30,000 plus. And, you know, it was just under 20 yesterday, but it was a noisy 20, and they were entertained. They stayed to the end. It's so important, you know, especially with the big game. You've seen the big games in college. You've seen the big games in the Canadian Football League as well. Getting that advantage from the fan base does make a difference, does it not?
0: Yeah, and I said in my post game, it was really, I think it spurred us on at the end of the game. I do. I think you could really hear the crowd and the extra energy, and they were, and we hadn't really rewarded them with a win. But we got a good group of fans, a very loyal group, guys that, you know, come in. But yeah, you're right. Could we really pop that and get that up to about 30,000 and really make it loud? I mean, Labor Day is so fun. Families, got the Jets, great atmosphere, you know, very tough opponent. I think we could fill that baby up and really make it a special atmosphere.
1: Coach, great stuff. Again, congratulations on the first 100. Here's to the next 100, okay, buddy?
0: Sounds good, Jock. All the best.
1: Stampeder head coach and general manager Dave Dickinson on Sports Talk with Jock. We'll take a break. We'll come back. We'll discuss. Get to the CFL Power Rankings. This is QR Calgary, the home of the Calgary Stampeders. 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
2: This is Global News. I'm Russell Skeet. It's partly cloudy and 22 degrees at 7:30. A new report for the Alberta Federation of Labor by economist Jim Stanford says Albertans would be left with fewer jobs, higher costs, and weaker rights with separation. That flies in the face of what we've been hearing from the separatist movement, which says the province would be richer, freer, and better off outside Canada. The province says nearly 400 specialist physicians have expressed interest in taking part in the province's new dual practice system. The new model will allow doctors to simultaneously work in the public and private system, starting with elective surgeries like hip and knee replacements. Legislation enabling the new system takes effect tomorrow. A jury has found Dwayne Keffi D. Davis guilty of orchestrating the 1996 killing of rapper Tupac Shakur. In 96, Shakur was on his way to perform at a club in Las Vegas when a Cadillac pulled up beside him and music mogul Marion Suge Knight. Gunfire erupted. Shakur was shot multiple times, dying a week later. A few clouds down to 8 tonight, clearing in 25 tomorrow, a mix of sun and cloud in 24 on Wednesday. It's 22 degrees. Breaking news when it happens. Our next scheduled news at 8. I'm Russell Skeet.
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6: So there has been a lot of buzz at this radio station recently because, what was it, 2-3 weeks ago, we announced that not only were we the home of the Calgary Stampeders, but the home of the Calgary Flames, signing a new 5-year deal with the Calgary Flames. And there's been a lot of buzz, people wondering, people speculating, what is going to happen with QR Calgary? When does the Flames coverage start? When are you going to announce the Flames team that's going to be part of the radio station? It's a great question. Great question. And it looks like things are coming together. All I'm going to tell you is maybe listen to Sarah Crosby on Thursday morning around 8 o'clock, because that's what I've been told, that we're probably going to be making an announcement on Thursday morning with Sarah Crosby. So I think you'll be excited about it. And I know there's a lot of buzz right now in the sports world because today was the day that Kevin Bieksa's contract expired with Sportsnet. Elliot Freeman's contract expired with Sportsnet. They have not actually re-signed yet, which is crazy. Sportsnet did not renew Kelly Rudy's contract, but I can almost tell you for certain, and I don't know for certain, but I can almost tell you for certain, Elliot Friedman will not be part of our hockey team. I don't think we can afford him. Not a chance we can afford him. I don't think Kevin Bieksa is going to be part of our hockey team either. I will say this. I think both.

0: Both of those dudes will be back with Sportsnet. But hey, they want to get paid. And I have no problem with that. You know, they should be paid, because Kevin Bieksa is a very, very good broadcaster. Elliot Friedman, one of the best insiders out there. And if Sportsnet doesn't want to pay them, shame on them. Shame on them. Because they can certainly afford to pay them. What was the other buzz I read about Sportsnet? That Jen Botterill will not be part of the Saturday Night Package anymore with Ron McLean. She's going to probably move to Monday Night Hockey. So, anyway, lots of good things happening. Hey, good things happening here as well. As obviously, if things go according to plan, we should have an announcement for you on Thursday with our Calgary Flames coverage. Anyway, back to what Dave Dickinson had to say on the coaches show. Just so happens I'm on the brand new CFL website right now. They launched the new website earlier today. It went live, and actually it's a little more user friendly than the old one. It looks a little slicker. Still can't believe the CFL has not launched an app. Like, where's the app, Stuart Johnson? But this is a good start, because the new CFL website is good. And you heard what Dave Dickinson said. Dave Dickinson said, can't believe with the 9-team league, we just don't have one division. And I have been talking about this for a long time. Dave Dickinson has been talking about this for a long time. You take a look at the CFL standings, and it seems kind of comical that does East-West really matter anymore? You know, every team plays each other twice, and then there's some, you know, other games thrown into the mix. But, we should have one division. You look at the Western Division right now, the Calgary Stampeders are not a playoff team because they're 5-6. You know, they've won the season series with Toronto, so technically they should be ahead of Toronto in the standings, but they're not, because Toronto is in second place in the East. And then you've got Hamilton. And the Calgary Stampeders did not get any breaks on the out-of-town scoreboard this past weekend, because as we recap what happened before we get to our sports talk with Jock power rankings, you know, just take a look what happened. It was a big stunner, the shocker of the week on Friday night. The Winnipeg Blue Bombers at home upset the heavily favored Montreal Alouettes. And it was a back-and-forth game in the first half, and then Winnipeg just exploded in the second half. It was the second coming of Zach Collaros. Like, he found the fountain of youth. And hey, Derek Taylor asked him after the game, you know, was that your best game of the year?
1: We had a great plan, obviously. I think that we have a great plan every week. But I think just the level of execution. We had a lot of first downs, so we were able to get to a lot of our stuff. I thought Tommy caught a great game, as he typically does, and we were able to execute it.
0: Yeah, okay, so it was...

0: if we play well, they can.
1: Okay, well, that could be scary, you know, for the rest of the league. If all of a sudden Winnipeg finds their mojo, could be scary for the Calgary Stampeders. But I guess we're really going to find out this weekend, because what happens this weekend? You've got a very, very important game for Winnipeg playing in Saskatchewan. I think that is going to be interesting. And, you know, can they do it in back-to-back weeks? Although Saskatchewan didn't exactly light it up this weekend, did they? First half, Saskatchewan was not a very good football club against the Toronto Argonauts, but they found a way to win. That was the second half of the doubleheader on Saturday. Saskatchewan improves to 7-4. They win that nail biter 28-24 over Chad Kelly and the Argos. We all know what happened to McMahon Stadium. The Stampeders 28-23, another nail biter. You know, but the Stampeders improved their record to 5-6. And then call it a sweep for the West over the East this week, because Montreal, Hamilton, Toronto, and Ottawa all lost. Winnipeg, Calgary, Saskatchewan, and the BC Lions all won. The Lions rolled over the hapless Ottawa Red Blacks 45-24. And you know, Ottawa was in it in the first half only because Nathan Rourke made a couple of mistakes, threw a couple of interceptions, a couple of short fields for Jake Maier. He was able to throw the early touchdown passes. But then, you know, Jake Maier became Jake Maier. And that is a new CFL record, 0-11 to start the season, you know, surpassing Anthony Calvillo, who also had an 0-10 start to the season once. But the difference is Anthony Calvillo became a Hall of Famer. I'm not convinced Jake Maier is going to follow in those footsteps. I will say this about Ryan Dinwiddie. I don't think he's a stupid football man. I really don't. I think he's a very smart football man. But boy, oh boy, is he ever a stubborn SOB. Because how do you keep rolling out Jake Maier week after week after week and getting the same result week after week after week? And yet, you know, he sticks with Jake Maier from start to finish. Again, we didn't even see McLeod Bethel-Thompson. You know, and I'm just shaking my head. I'm going, it's not working, Ryan. What in the hell are you thinking? But that's Ryan Dinwiddie. I guess he's made his bed. He's a stubborn guy, so he's going to continue to roll out to Jake Maier. And I've said this a couple of times. I said it on the weekend. I said it earlier today with Tim Parent. I said, look, the one thing the Calgary Stampeders cannot do, if they legitimately want to get back into the playoff picture, you know, they did step one. That was beat Hamilton. And as Dave Dickinson said, that was a must win. Well, step two is you got to at least split with the Edmonton Elks. You got the home and home series coming up, Labor Day Classic on Monday, a 4 o'clock kickoff. You got to either win that one or you got to win the return match in Edmonton the following Saturday. You can't get swept by the Edmonton Elks. And then, if you legitimately think you're a playoff team, you have to beat the Ottawa Red Blacks twice. Back-to-back games coming up after the Labor Day series, and it's against Ottawa. No, it couldn't happen, could it? The Calgary Stampeders becoming the first team to lose to the Ottawa Red Blacks, that would just be disastrous. It really would be. So maybe the Ottawa Red Blacks will win between now and then. They don't play this weekend because they have a bye week. But wow, those are going to be big games. So yeah, the Calgary Stampeders need to win three of their next four, get back over the 500 mark, and then we can discuss what's going to happen for the final three games of the season. So that's a recap of what happened in week 13 in the Canadian Football League. So let's get right into it. Let's get to our Sports Talk with Jock CFL power rankings heading into week number 14. And there is a new number one on my Sports Talk with Jock CFL power rankings. Yeah, on a five-game winning streak, a five-game heater, the BC Lions are the new number one. You know, they started the early preseason poll as my number one. Now, 14 weeks in, or at least 13 weeks in, they're back on top. A 6-5 record, but a five-game heater is very, very impressive. Defensively, I think that is a really, really good team. Mike Benavides, I know the first three games of the season were brutal, and his defense was not very good, but they have turned things around. They've certainly eliminated, at least stopped the run, the best run defense in the league. And Nathan Rourke just gives that team a chance to win every single night. So, BC, congratulations. You are back on top. Dropping a spot, the Montreal Alouettes is at a blip.

0: Maybe. But we're going to find out for sure with the Montreal Alouettes, because what happens on Friday night? The Lions will take on the Montreal Alouettes. The Lions, kind of like the Calgary Stampeders, they played in Ottawa this weekend, yesterday. They're going to stay in the East, and then they're going to go into Montreal as they're going to have a little bit of a team bonding road trip. So we know that didn't work out well for the Calgary Stampeders. The BC Lions are going to try the same thing. The Montreal Alouettes will get the BC Lions on a short week. Will the Lions make it six in a row? Or will Montreal flex their muscles one more time and return to the top of the CFL power rankings here on Sports Talk with Jock? No change at number three. Obviously, the Edmonton Elks at 8-3, the best team in the West, or at least the best record in the West. They had the bye week this week, so they don't move up. They don't move down. But they do have the bye heading into the Labor Day Classic, so that is going to be very interesting on Monday. And by the way, I got Sports Talk with Jock tickets to the Labor Day Classic to give away in just a couple of minutes. The Saskatchewan Roughriders move up a spot into number four. Not a pretty win against Toronto, but they found a way to win, and that's the most important thing. So Corey Mace breathing a little easier, and his team is back into the top four. The Winnipeg Blue Bombers move up a spot. They are number five. That was a very impressive performance, as I mentioned. Blast from the past. Can they maintain it? We're going to find out, because I'm not convinced Winnipeg is a great team, but they looked like a great team on the weekend because Zach was flying. The receivers were great. Brady Oliveira was a monster, a beast, and Willie Jefferson was a beast as well. The Freak was bringing his A game there, so congratulations to Winnipeg, 6-5. They're number five in my power rankings. Calgary Stampeders move up a spot to number six. That was a much needed win, as we talked about. 5-6 on the season. Stampeders should be ahead of the bottom three. The Toronto Argonauts, the biggest drop of the week. They fall three spots. They fall to 5-6. They should have beaten the Saskatchewan Roughriders this weekend, but they didn't beat the Saskatchewan Roughriders this weekend. Hamilton still number eight on the power rankings. Hey, if Bo returns, will it be too late for the Hamilton Tiger Cats? They got a huge game coming up this weekend. So Monday, Labor Day Monday, before the Stamps and the Elks, the Toronto Argonauts will be in Hamilton. And that is a huge game, probably the game of the week from an Eastern perspective, because if Hamilton can beat the Toronto Argonauts, all of a sudden, there is a very interesting battle. But if Toronto wins that game, that means the crossover will really be in play, and it'd probably be the end of the Hamilton Tiger Cats season. Number nine on the power rankings, obviously, the Ottawa Red Blacks, 0-11. I don't know why Jake is still the number one quarterback. I really don't. 0-11, worst start for a quarterback ever to start a season in the Canadian Football League. Enough said. Sorry, Ottawa, your team sucks. There's no other way to put it. Week number 14, Friday night, as I mentioned, BC plays in Montreal. Sunday, Winnipeg is at Saskatchewan. And then Monday, two big games, Toronto at Hamilton, Edmonton at Calgary. Our CFL insider, Glenn Suter, will join us tomorrow night. Hey, what I got right now for you on Sports Talk with Jock, I got some Calgary Stampeder tickets. Stampeder setting their sights for 30,000 fans at McMahon Stadium, the Labor Day Classic. Yes, the Edmonton Elks are in town. It is the Battle of Alberta. This just isn't another football game. It's the Classic. It's a Battle of Alberta. Edmonton, Calgary, one of the biggest traditions on the CFL calendar. You want to be there, and we want to make it 30,000 strong. One city, one rivalry, one Labor Day Classic. Be caller number seven right now, 403-974-8255. Caller number seven, you're going to win yourself a four-pack of tickets to that Labor Day Classic, September the 7th. That's the Monday afternoon, a 4 o'clock kickoff. Thanks so much for listening to Sports Talk with Jock.
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13: Last day of the month, August the 31st. 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One Transport Group, our hero of the month. Can't believe we kick off September tomorrow. The Labor Day Classic is right around the corner. And congratulations to Daniel. Daniel, you were caller number 7. Gord Bailey, my outstanding technical producer, he took your information. You're going to join, hopefully, 30,000 Stampeder fans. Maybe not all Stampeder fans. There'll probably be a few Elk fans in there as well. But hopefully it's going to be a great game. Hopefully the weather's going to be fantastic. 4 o'clock kickoff. That means our pregame show, Dave McIver and myself, live from the Billy Powers broadcast booth, starting at 2:30 on Labor Day Monday. Hey, I got enough time to give this a shout-out. 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

0: 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So good luck. And that's a heck of a trip that BetMGM is putting up for us. 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You get tickets to Wrigley Field for the All-Star Week, July 12th and 13th. 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You get spending money, total value of $15,000, which is a fantastic. 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Check out Sports Talk with Jock tomorrow night. Maybe Craig Conroy, but I know I will be joined by our CFL insider, Glenn Suter. Thanks so much for listening on a Monday night. This is QR Calgary.
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12: This is Global News. I'm Russell Skeet. It's partly cloudy and 22 degrees at 8 o'clock. Some new food for thought today from the Alberta Federation of Labour on the cost of separation. The AFL commissioned economist Jim Stanford to look at separatist claims that Alberta would be richer, freer, and better off.

0: outside of Canada. His report finds separation would create sweeping economic uncertainty and leave workers paying more while getting less.
1: If a worker in Alberta who has seen their wages stagnate and their cost of living grow can focus attention on exactly why that has happened, and it has not happened because of Ottawa, it has happened because their own employer has suppressed their wages and other companies are driving up the cost of living for everything from housing to food to energy.
0: Stanford says close to 80% of Albertans get more back from the federal government than they pay to the government in taxes and GST. He says that flies in the face of the narrative that Alberta is being ripped off as part of the Federation. The report also finds separation would expose Alberta to a severe recession, capital flight, falling investment, trade disruptions, and massive job losses. Number of Alberta wine importers and liquor stores say they're waiting on thousands of dollars in backlogged payments from the government. They're blaming a new internal system at AGLC for the disruptions, which they say is holding up their cash flow and impacting operations. Sean Seamark, the owner of Wise Guys Liquor in Northeast Calgary, says his business is owed nearly $4,000 in backlogged payments.
2: That just ensures I can pay my utility bills, pay my staff, you know, just keep things flowing, and it has caused a bit of a challenge, but, you know, we're figuring it out.
0: In a statement to Global News, the AGLC says its new system is successfully handling thousands of transactions a day, but it recognizes some suppliers are experiencing issues, adding it is contacting impacted suppliers directly to resolve issues and minimize disruptions. Alberta's government says close to 400 specialist physicians have expressed interest in taking part in the province's new dual practice system. The model will allow doctors to offer private services while also working in the public system, starting with elective surgeries like hip and knee replacements. Legislation enabling the new system takes effect Tuesday, but the government says it still has to do a formal application process to ensure eligibility criteria are met. The province says it's on track to see the first dual practice surgeries take place later this fall. Critics have said the new model amounts to two-tiered health care that benefits those who can afford to pay while draining resources from the public health system. The government has defended the move, saying it's about creating more options for Albertans while creating a new system that'll attract more doctors to the province. Blue Rodeo's 1993 hit "Hasn't Hit Me Yet" has become an unexpected political rallying cry. Clips of the Canadian country rock band playing the song during a waterfront show in Toronto on Saturday have gone viral, with the crowd roaring along to the lyric out in the middle of Lake Ontario. Frontman Greg Keeler says he had considered using the moment to tear into U.S. President Donald Trump.
3: In Sudbury, during the show, I was in my head. I was sort of percolating what I was going to say. And a part of me just wanted to go off on Trump and just call him a lot of bad names.
0: Trump last week signed an executive order to rename the body of water Lake America. And sports, a day off for the Toronto Blue Jays today. Max Scherzer threw seven scoreless innings last night, leading the Jays past the Seattle Mariners 7-0 to complete their three-game series sweep. Toronto begins a three-game series tomorrow in Cleveland, trailing the Guardians by a game and a half in the final AL wildcard berth. Environment Canada Calgary weather, a few clouds and down to 8 tonight, clearing in 25 tomorrow. Mix of sun and cloud, 24 on Wednesday, showers 21 Thursday, clouds and 18 on Friday. It's 22 degrees. Breaking news when it happens. Our next scheduled news at 9. I'm Russell Skeet.
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8: Welcome to the show today. I'm Lisa Wexler. I'm subbing in for David Cooper. And today on the show, we're going to have Dr. Isaac Bogosh talking about the Ebola outbreak. We'll have a psychologist with thoughts on the Lindsay Clancy trial, still in deliberations. And we're going to hear from a Singaporean journalist on the effect of GLP-1s on our local restaurant menus. So stay tuned. Don't miss it. You're listening to The Last Show. It's an extraordinary thing, Hope Leo decided to make a pronouncement about this outbreak

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6: And welcome back. You're listening to The Last Show. I'm Lisa Wexler. I'm subbing in for David Cooper, who's having a great time at Burning Man this week and next. So I'll be with you, and we're going to have some fun. We've been chatting with Dr. Isaac Bagosh, who is a brilliant doctor at the University of Toronto who specializes in infectious diseases. And this summer has been all about washing our lettuce because of this immense outbreak that seems to have originated from Mexico. And the last time I checked, it's over 16,000 cases as of this week. And a lot of people are afraid. They're not even eating produce. They get very sick by this diarrhea. One or two people have died, but the overwhelming amount of people who get it are not dying, but they are being rather sickened. And so this is just another conversation about what's going on with foodborne illnesses. One year it's our eggs, the next year it's our lettuce. It just seems to be something all the time. Dr. Bagosh, welcome back to the show. And tell us a little bit about, well, first of all, what is cyclosporiasis and how come I never heard of it before?
7: Yeah. Well, first of all, thanks, Lisa. I didn't know our friend was at Burning Man. Is that for real?
6: Yeah, of course he is.
7: That's hilarious.
6: Yes.
7: Wow. Well, we're going to see some funny photos of him, I'm sure.
6: He's actually there setting up a radio station there in the middle of the desert. Yeah. Very cool.
7: Very cool. You know, this is like when we hear cyclosporiasis, if you're, you know, people who see patients for a living, you're thinking of one of two things. Number one, you're seeing a patient who is returning from travel, typically in a lower middle income country where the sanitation and hygiene infrastructure isn't the same as it is at home. Or number two, you're seeing a locally acquired case in the context of a small outbreak. Keyword small.
6: Okay.
7: Now, most people listening to this are in Canada. We've had cyclosporiasis outbreaks here in Canada. Not many, but they do happen because we import a lot of food. They're identified very quickly and they're quelled pretty quickly.

0: and feces. So when human feces contaminates produce, typically lettuce or berries, but it can contaminate other produce, and people accidentally ingest it, they can get sick. They can get sick with diarrhea. Now, as everyone knows, there's about 8 trillion causes of diarrhea.
1: At least.
0: Infections are one.
1: Yeah.
0: And of course, there's many different types of infections, bacterial, viral, parasitic, fungal. And this is one of many, many causes of infectious diarrhea.
1: Is it curable? I mean, if you get this.
0: Of course.
1: And by the way, how do you know you've got this versus some other reason for diarrhea?
0: So you don't.
1: Ah.
0: You don't. Diarrhea is diarrhea, okay. Right? You know, there can be different types. And again, we're getting into the nitty-gritty here. And I know some people are getting squeamish, but listen, sometimes it's extremely watery. Sometimes it's less watery. Sometimes it's bloody. Sometimes it's not. Sometimes it's associated with other symptoms like fever and weight loss. Sometimes it's acute. Sometimes it's chronic. So the symptoms matter. But the key is with acute diarrhea, it could be a bazillion different things. It's not hard to diagnose. There's a stool test that can diagnose it very quickly. And to confirm what this is, and the treatment is relatively straightforward.
1: Yeah. I mean, the reason I think that the

0: Thank you so much, Dr. Isaac Bogosh, University of Toronto infectious disease specialist. We've covered the gamut of all the ugly things you don't want to get. 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I'm Lisa Wexler subbing in for David, who is Burning Man at Burning Man, and he'll be back in a couple of weeks. We'll be right back.
1: Learn more about The Last Show with David Cooper. Visit lastshow.pizza. 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
0: Welcome back to the show. I'm Lisa Wexler. I'm filling in for David Cooper. As we speak, the jury in the Lindsay Clancy trial is deliberating. It's been 18 or 19 days of a trial that many people can't look at and can't look away from.

including me. And what I am looking through in my lens is that I'm a probate judge in Connecticut, and it is my job to commit people, to put people into a psychiatric hospital against their will, against their consent. They would rather not be there, and the doctors think they ought to be there. And I have presided over thousands of those kinds of hearings because we have a psychiatric hospital in my district, and I'm there sometimes every day of the week. And so I recognize psychosis, I recognize schizophrenia, I recognize bipolar disorder with manic features, I recognize postpartum depression, I recognize severe depression. I recognize it because I have listened to the testimony of thousands of doctors over the last 13 years, thousands of them. And there is something that is striking a chord within me as I am listening to the Lindsay Clancy trial. I am also a sitting judge, and I am certainly not willing to impose my judgment, having not been in the trial all day long and really listened to all of the testimony, of which there were 70 prosecution witnesses alone and a few for the defense. But I am taking note of some of the

0: you who's the devil. And I can tell you who the devil is and who needs to be eliminated because I am the sovereign. There's no reasoning with that conversation, okay? There's no talking anyone out of that conversation, right? And if you believe that your children are either going to go to heaven and be with God or going to go to hell and be with the devil, and you better do something so they end up with God and not the devil, you don't perceive yourself as punishing them or hurting them. You perceive yourself as saving them.
1: That's exactly right. Yes, she's providing safety and she's doing something loving, which again is so warped, right, as a mom. And that's what makes no sense because it is so disjointed from how she was presented before all of this happened. There isn't any way to make sense of it. And, you know, typically when you see acts of such aggression, you know, and, you know, murderous aggression, you see something, you know, where there was maybe

0: not one person. And that's something that you have to really think about. And that's what disturbs me. It's like I find myself compassionate toward her, like, oh gosh, you know? And also now obviously she's paralyzed and, you know.
1: She threw herself out of the building after trying to slit her wrists. I want to ask you something, Dr. Maidenberg, because I want to know if you agree with the doctor who said this. We're going to be right back, and I'm interested in your answer. You're listening to Dr. Michelle Maidenberg, a psychotherapist at NYU. I'm Lisa Wexler, subbing in for David Cooper today while he's at Burning Man. One of the doctors for the prosecution testified, quote, "A psychosis does not inhibit a patient's understanding of right and wrong." Do you believe that statement? Do you agree with that statement? Hold the thought. I'm going to ask you again right after this. We're talking about the Lindsay Clancy case, which right now is being deliberated right now by a jury. And the verdict could come any minute. We'll be right back.
2: 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The Last Show with David Cooper.
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0: after I gave, I have four children. After I gave birth to, with my fourth child, my thyroid went hyper. I had a day, literally, and I'll never forget it. And I'm happy that I went through this because I actually got a sense of what my patients experience when they're feeling such intense anxiety. I literally felt like I wanted to rip the skin off my body. It was so uncomfortable. I felt such extreme, like intense anxiety in my body. And I said, something's off, like this is not. And I, of course, it was my thyroid and I got medication that, you know, modulated it and managed it. But I got, for just a day, I got to feel the feeling. So if somebody's pregnant, guess what? Like, you know, the OBGYN needs to ask because they're at high risk of depression. And they need to ask the questions. And there are people who are at high risk, people who have histories of bipolar disorder, people who have history. You know, you have to look at these patients' histories.
1: You know, we're talking, Dr. Maidenberg, and we're going to run out of time, but I want people to see your article in Psychology Today because I thought that it was worthy that you've talked about ketamine, that you talked about ECT, which, you know, is the electroconvulsive therapy that for a long time, and for good reason, for a long time, got a very scary connotation. But many doctors really love it. They call it the quote-unquote gold standard.
0: It's not the same anymore.
1: I know.
0: It's a completely different...
1: I'm aware, but many people are not. And also something called TMS. I know somebody who did that. It was not as effective as ketamine. But ketamine, under the guidance of a licensed anesthesiologist once a month, took her from being so badly depressed to someone who could be managed with a typical serotonin elevator. And that's how she's doing now. And it's brilliant. So anyway, Dr. Maidenberg, thank you for all of this. Thank you for your expertise. And we'll see what happens with Lindsay Clancy.
0: Thank you for your compassion as a judge. Like, gosh, I really honor you.
1: I honor you as well. Thank you very much for joining us. I'm Lisa Wexler sitting in for David Cooper, and we'll be right back. We've been talking about Lindsay Clancy. We're going to wrap it up. Stay tuned.
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6: This is Global News. I'm Russell Skeet. It's mainly clear and 20 degrees at 9 o'clock. A new report on Alberta separation aims to debunk separatist claims. Alberta would be richer, freer, and better off outside Canada. Alberta Federation of Labour asked economist Jim Stanford to look at the rhetoric leading up to the October referendum, concerned Albertans' real concerns about the high cost of living are being weaponized. Stanford says the fact is separation would bring about fewer jobs, higher costs, weaker rights, and greater uncertainty. Stanford says most Albertans get more back from the federal government in services than they pay in taxes and GST.
7: The narrative of victimization and blame Ottawa for all your problems just misses the boat about what really determines the living standards of people in this province.
6: Meanwhile, the AFL is planning another province-wide day of protest October 17th, 2 days before the referendum. Some wine and liquor importers in Alberta say they're running into issues with a new importation system put in place by the AGLC as they're waiting on backlog payments from the province. It's called Sphere, and wine importer Gabriella Bergeston says the Garneau Block Corporation says it's created a new issue with shipments taking longer to clear customs and errors in payment.
8: Unfortunately, we've had to keep track of shorted cases and wrong amounts, and the government just seems to be aware and impervious to these shortfalls.
6: In a statement to Global News, the AGLC says its new system is successfully handling thousands of transactions a day, but it does recognize some suppliers are experiencing issues, adding it is contacting impacted suppliers directly to resolve issues and minimize disruptions. Well, the province says nearly 400 specialist physicians have expressed interest in taking part in the province's new dual practice system. The new model will allow doctors to simultaneously work in the public and private system, starting with elective surgeries like hip and knee replacements. Legislation enabling the new system takes effect tomorrow. The first private surgeries under the system are not expected to take place until later this fall. Well, Calgary Pride Week has officially kicked off with a flag raising at the Confluence. The annual festival celebrates visibility, creativity, and belonging in the LGBTQ2 community. This year, Calgary Pride is hosting events throughout the city rather than a centralized celebration at Princess Island Park. Organizers and attendees like Taryn Wallace say the change is a shift back to a grassroots style of event.
9: It's about the glitter and the rainbow and the beauty of it all, but it's also about, like, constantly facing oppression and standing up for ourselves and making ourselves as visible as possible.
6: Calgary Pride made the decision to drop corporate sponsors this year, but it's faced funding struggles. Earlier this month, the group said it needed another $250,000 to deliver their festival and strengthen its position heading into 2027. Blue Rodeo's 1993 hit hasn't hit me yet. It's become an unexpected political rallying cry. Clips of the Canadian country rock band playing the song during a waterfront show in Toronto Saturday have gone viral, with the crowd roaring along to the lyric out in the middle of Lake Ontario. Frontman Greg Keeler says things like these unite Canadians.
10: It's a very pleasant feeling that in our song we sing out in the middle of Lake Ontario, and that night it meant so much to so many people.
6: He says he wrote the song after walking around Port Hope, Ontario, where he felt a deep connection to the water and the surrounding landscape. In sports, Lionel Messi, who scored 4 goals Saturday in Inter Miami's 7-1 Major League Soccer win over visiting CF Montreal, announced his retirement from international soccer today after 21 years representing Argentina. The 39-year-old Messi played in a record-tying 6 World Cups, winning it in 2012 in Qatar and led Argentina to this year's final, losing to Spain in extra time in New Jersey. Environment Canada Calgary weather, a few clouds down to 8 tonight, clearing in 25 tomorrow, mix of sun and cloud 24 on Wednesday. It's 20 degrees. Breaking news when it happens. Our next scheduled news at 10. I'm Russell Skeet.
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13: I live my spirituality, you know. That's how you practice it mostly. You just live it and be it. A lot of people so overthink spirituality, you know, and they think it has to be some big ritual. But the kingdom of heaven is inside. It's right inside of you, and you can draw from that wisdom, whether you call it God or higher wisdom or a higher knowing. There's something bigger than you. I just think you just need to claim it and live it. Mm-hmm. And you can apply that to whatever you do. I don't think you have to be a saint. I don't think you have to be so strict that you can't have fun. You know, it's all about the intent of your heart.
14: Dolly Parton died. I can't get her out of my head because she passed away a week ago at the age of 80. And the anecdotes, the stories keep pouring in about what a remarkable life she led, about all the philanthropy, and about her real legacy. I can't say she was one of my favorite musicians. She was, you know, I liked 9 to 5 and Here We Come Again and Islands in the Stream. But yeah, she, to me, I mean, it's Carole King, it's Carly Simon, it's Stephen Sondheim, it's Rodgers and Hammerstein. Those are my muses. And it wasn't Dolly Parton. But I can't get this woman out of my head because I think going forward, she's going to be a model for me. She's going to be a model for me. So one of the great Jewish philosophers from many, many years ago was a fellow by the name of Maimonides. And he had this thing called the ladder of giving. Tzedakah is the Hebrew word, but it's a ladder of giving. And the idea was that this philosopher said,

that there were tiers of giving, that some of them were closer to true giving of oneself, spirituality, closer to God, if you will, even if you don't believe in God, that he created kind of a moral ladder of certain things that made you a better person versus other acts of charity that made you still a good person, but not the best you can be. And the thing about Dolly Parton was that her charity exemplified. I went back and I looked at the ladder. I'm going to tell you about it. The ladder, she was at the very top. So the number one thing on Maimonides' ladder, the number one way that you could be charitable was to go into partnership with poor people, to do business with the poor. And other than Dolly's music, her greatest legacy of business is Dollywood. Dollywood is still a top 20 attraction in America for amusement park rides and whatever. And if you find yourself in the Smoky Mountains, it's a reason to go to the Smoky Mountains, to go to Dollywood, because otherwise, you know, you have to be someone who just likes to camp out or look at trees for a while and then drive through. But if you want to spend a day or two there and money, you would go to Dollywood. And Dollywood was founded by Dolly Parton. She gave it her name because she lived in this extremely poor part of the Smoky Mountains, Tennessee, where she lived, grew up the fourth of 12 in a two-room cabin with no modern conveniences, no electricity, nothing. But nonetheless, grew up very happy and feeling very connected to people and very loved and very connected to her faith. And when she grew up and became successful, one of the first things she did with, she had a lot of money and was in the middle of her life, is she said, I want to make sure that the people in my community have a way to make a living, not a handout, way to make a living. And by the way, if they work for me, I'm also going to give them a free college education no matter what they decide to do. So that's the numero uno on the ladder of giving. Numero uno is to go into business with the poor, which is exactly what she did. Because all the people that she hired in Dollywood, all the managers, the staff, are people that lived in her community. She went into business with the poor. That's numero uno. The second on the ladder is people who give anonymously to people they don't know are getting from them. So, for example, if you have a very trustworthy organization, and it could be a religiously affiliated organization or just a really good non-for-profit or charity that you trust, then you give that entity money and they disseminate. So Catholic Charities, for example, Catholic Charities is about giving meals for free to people and other social services for people that you don't know who they are. But if you give to Catholic Charities, you have to rely on them that they're going to give it to people who need it. That's another very high living. But the third one is something that Dolly practiced all the time. And I have an example of this. And that is when you give anonymously. You know who you're giving to. Maybe it's that organization. Maybe it's a person. But they don't know. So you're not taking credit for the gift. And Maimonides says that not taking credit for the gift is a much holier way of giving than if the whole community knows that you gave it. Congratulations to you. Good for you. You're a good person. Because then you're getting something back. Everybody thinks you're a good person. It enhances your reputation. It makes you a big macha in your community, a big so-and-so, right? But if you give anonymously, you don't get the benefit of that. So here's what Dolly Parton did. Dolly Parton was on a television show, a country show, which was her first breakout fame, not crossover fame to pop, but fame within the country community. It was hosted by this guy named Porter Wagoner, who was an old-time country singer himself. And she was his bright and shining star on the show, I understand. You can watch the old black and white reels and see it. But she realized that more fame and fortune was ahead for her, and it was time to move off the show to seek that and to pursue that. And it was kind of bad feelings when she left. She wrote the song, I Will Always Love You, which later on became an anthem sung by Whitney Houston for the film The Bodyguard, a gigantic blockbuster hit. But her rendition of the song was a nice one, but it wasn't the blockbuster one that it was when Whitney Houston did it many years later. But she wrote that song as a gift for him. I Will Always Love You was about Porter Wagoner and about thanking him for the fact that he had given her a start. Well,
I understand from doing some reading in the last week that

0: he was licking his wounds for quite a while. He took it badly. And his ratings went down. And ultimately, he ended up so poor himself, impoverished, that he went into bankruptcy. And the only thing that he had to sell were his own catalog of songs that he had written, his own publishing catalog. By then, Dolly Parton had gone into business. And one of her brilliant, brilliant business moves was that she never assigned the publishing rights to the song that she wrote. She created her own publishing company, which meant that she was getting ASCAP royalties on anybody else doing the cover of her song. So when Whitney Houston sang, "I Will Always Love You," guess who got the royalty? Not Whitney Houston, because radio royalties don't work that way. Radio royalties are given, thank you, Irving Berlin, to the composer, not to the singer. So no matter how many times, thousands of times, Whitney Houston's "I Will Always Love You" rendition was played, Whitney never got a dime from that. But Dolly Parton got the ka-ching, ka-ching, ka-ching. And she got it not only as a composer, but also as the publisher. Smart lady. So she was doing well in the world. And she found out that Porter Wagoner was not doing well in the world. Keeping in mind that they had these hard feelings between them, but she never lost this idea of loyalty. And so what did she do? She anonymously, at the bankruptcy auction, anonymously bid for and won and bought and gave Porter Wagoner money for his song publishing. She bought it, but he didn't get it because it was sold in bankruptcy. So the money that she paid for it helped get him out of debt in bankruptcy, right? It paid all of his debts so he could walk away with his head held high in the world. But it didn't give him back his publishing rights. He could never make another dime from it because the publishing rights were sold in bankruptcy. Now, if that wasn't enough, and it would have been, his publishing rights, what did they mean to her? What songs had he written? He didn't write "I Will Always Love You." I don't know what songs he wrote, but they weren't in the great pantheon of songs. But whatever they earn, and he wasn't going to get. Years later, she gifted it back to him. Now, at that point, he knew that it came from her. So she did the anonymous gift, which is number 3 on the ladder. There are 8 steps of the ladder. And then I think number 4 or 5, I think it's 5, she gave him a gift and he knew it was coming from her. And that's what I wanted to share with you, that in the pantheon of charity and charitable giving, she was at the very top. I'm Lisa Wexler, stepping in for David Cooper. 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

0: important for you. With this partnership that you talk about, does the partnership mean that if we're paying by PayPal, the Chinese government is tracking that payment in a way that maybe the American government or the Canadian government would not be tracking automatically?
1: I have no insight into that particular. I'm not sure about that. But what we can say is that it's going to be very convenient. People are traveling. China's tourism is very hot, especially within Southeast Asia right now. It's seen as kind of the lower cost equivalent to Japan and Korea. And people are going there a lot for its food, its landscapes, shopping. So tourism is growing, and it is going to be very much more easier to pay for stuff in China. Yeah.
0: They're very smart then. And why do you think the Chinese government is encouraging tourism? Because they've had a push-pull, a love-hate relationship with foreigners for a very long time. What is going on that you can see that has maybe changed their attitude about tourism?
1: I'm not sure if it's right to say that it's the Chinese government's push exactly, but what we're seeing is like the big players in the tech ecosystem. So, for example, WeChat is owned by Tencent, which is like a huge tech conglomerate from China. So the other development that actually points to this fact that like the internet is opening up is Bilibili, which is a youth-focused content streaming platform. So it's kind of like a TikTok, YouTube equivalent, but for stuff like anime, for gaming, that sort of thing. They've just launched an international app. So it's kind of like TikTok in the early stages. So we can see that more Chinese players are venturing out into the West and inviting people into the ecosystem. So one of the reasons for this is China's own domestic consumption has kind of stagnated. It's falling in some sectors. So there is this need or desire to bring in more customers from overseas. So that's broadly what we're seeing.
0: Yeah, China's fascinating. From Singapore, how far is it to get to mainland China? Give us an idea geographically.
1: I would say it's, I might be very wrong, but about a four to five hour flight, I think.
0: Flight.
1: Yeah, yeah. But we're in the same time zone, so that makes things quite easy economically.
0: And have you traveled there quite a bit?
1: I have not, but it is on my bucket list for sure.
0: So you were able to do this reporting without going on the ground in China?
1: Yeah.
0: I wasn't sure. Okay.
1: Yeah, yeah.
0: That's fascinating to me. I would have thought that, you know, for whatever reason that you needed to be there. Do you speak any Chinese?
1: I do not speak any Chinese. I do wish I spoke Chinese. That would definitely make things easier when you're reporting on the ground, like reporting about Chinese developments. But I don't. However, I have an amazing team of colleagues. So my editor speaks Chinese. Some of my colleagues do as well. So that definitely makes stuff easier. And AI obviously helps a lot with translation. So we can get around it.
0: Absolutely. We definitely can. We're chatting with Aditi Barade, who is a journalist with Business Insider, who was reported on the development, which if you're interested in going to China as a tourist, is going to dramatically change your experience because you don't have to be able to read or write Mandarin. You don't have to be able to speak Chinese, and you can keep your profile, your spending profile within PayPal and conveniently spend money in China. And this is going to open up a door that was otherwise an inconvenient one. If it wasn't completely closed, it was halfway closed. So this is a really good thing. We're going to chat with Aditi Barade coming up as well. You're listening to The Last Show with David Cooper. I'm obviously not David. I'm Lisa Wexler. Hello and welcome. And thank you for listening. We're going to be right back. We're going to talk a little bit about how menus are changing in restaurants worldwide, given so many adults who are taking GLP-1s. We'll check into that. We'll find out what's happening with that right after this.
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9: We're back with Singaporean journalist Aditi Barade. I'm Lisa Wexler, subbing in for David Cooper. We are having a ball because Aditi Barade for Business Insider is reporting on the world at large and on the business world at large. And she did a fascinating story recently, Aditi, tell us about it, about how there's this worldwide impact of all the grown-ups taking GLP-1s and how they're now eating off of kiddie menus. Is that true? Is that what we're doing now? We're eating off of the kiddie menu? What's going on?
10: Yes. So, I have to preface this by saying I look at the U.S., so I'm not sure if worldwide is right, but U.S. for sure. Where we're seeing the adoption of GLP-1 weight loss drugs becoming very prevalent. And so what these drugs do, obviously, is suppress your appetite, make you want to eat smaller portions. So the natural kind of development is that people are opting for small portions, and a lot of times that's kids' meals. So this particular story that I wrote for Business Insider was about Kava. Kava is a chain, like a Mediterranean salad food chain.
9: There's one in my town. There's one in my town in Connecticut. There's a Kava. Yeah.
10: Oh,
9: yeah,
10: there is. Do you like it?
9: Yeah, I do. They have great food. Wonderful.
10: They do. Yeah.
9: And I noticed you talked about sweet greens. It's kind of like sweet greens. It's kind of like that. Yeah.
10: Exactly. So it's kind of like that category of food that's easy to get, healthy, that sort of thing. So the story is about Kava CEO, Brett Schulman, saying in the recent earnings call that they're seeing this rise of a consumer group that they call Big Kids. And what Big Kids
9: Big Kids?
10: Big, big

0: on your joints. It's not good on your heart. It's not good for diabetes. It's not. It also isn't good for developing cancer. Obesity is one of the primary causes of cancer. So you know what? If you can be less fat, generally speaking, it's a good thing.
1: Yeah, definitely the strain on the healthcare system as well.
0: And in Singapore, do you have an issue with obesity over there?
1: I believe obesity is not the biggest issue. I think high blood pressure is probably, hypertension. That's the primary problem. Cancer as well. I'm not too sure, actually.
0: Well, you're young and beautiful. What do you care? You shouldn't care. You have so many years before you have to worry about
1: Hopefully.
0: Really? Yeah, of course. We're chatting with Aditi Bharati of Business Insider. What are you doing now? What are you working on now? What piece?
1: What piece am I working on now? I am actually working on a very interesting piece about the wealth generation that's happening in San Francisco because of AI companies growing and doing their IPOs. Like OpenAI and Anthropic are kind of like going towards

0: a thing that's happening, especially for people who don't work in tech and have no way of matching that kind of salary package compensation.
1: Aditi Barade, we look forward to reading the article and having you back on the show to talk about it. Everybody always wants to know what's going on with the rich and poor. Thank you very much for joining us today for this conversation about GLP-1s and restaurants and how we're all adapting to it. We thank you very much. You're listening. I'm Lisa Wexler subbing in for David Cooper for the next couple of weeks while he's at Burning Man. And we'll be right back with more provocative information and discussion.
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1: I sold my mother's engagement ring today. My mother died a couple of weeks ago, Gloria Kamen. And if you watched ever The Real Housewives of New York City in the first four seasons, Jill Zarin is my sister, and my mother is Gloria Kamen, and she was on the show, so was I occasionally, and Mommy made a big splash, Gloria. And she died a couple of weeks ago at the age of 91, and before she died, so my mother was, one of the things that she used to say was, you spend your first half of your life collecting stuff, and the second half, after 50, giving it away. And she really believed that. And so after 50, she would look in the vault and look around her house, and she would say, I want you to have this, and I want you to have that, and I don't want to have it when I'm dead. I want to enjoy you. I want to enjoy looking at you wearing it while I'm alive. So if Joanna, my daughter, would come into Florida, she would take it to the vault, and she would say, I want you to have this jade. And Allison, my niece, Jill's daughter, would say, you have the most gorgeous blue eyes. You have to have Papa's ring, which had a sapphire. And this is what she would do. And she didn't have a lot of jewelry, but she really was very intentional about giving it away when she was alive. But there was one thing, when she and Daddy were first married, and I have a great story because my mother was engaged to two men at the same time. And she met my dad, or she was engaged to a man named Marty, who had green eyes and who I'm always told that she married brain over brawn because I would have had beautiful green eyes, which I don't, but I wouldn't have been as smart. That was her thing. So she married Daddy. She met him in 6 weeks. They became engaged. They got married a few months later on Christmas Day. And when she married my dad, when they first got engaged, he didn't have any money. He didn't have two pennies. He had nothing. He lived on his parents' couch, okay? He was 28 years old. He was still sleeping on his parents' couch. He went to law school at night, first-generation immigrant, parents off the boat, the whole thing, the real whole thing. And he was 28, and he was making his way, working on Court Street in Brooklyn Heights, and he met Mommy, and he was wowed. As he said recently, well, I don't know if it was love at first sight, but it was attraction. So they were attracted to each other, and they got engaged in 6 weeks. And they got engaged with like a cigar store ring thing. But eventually Daddy bought, and I never saw it, I'll tell you, some kind of a diamond stone. And it was stolen. It was stolen from their apartment in the first year they were married. And they never did replace it. It was their true engagement ring. I don't even know if they had insurance. If they did, they needed the money from insurance. And my parents had up years and down years and side years and up years and down years. And they certainly didn't have money to buy another diamond ring. Life went by. So my mom never wore an engagement ring, and she never wore, maybe she wore a wedding band. I don't even remember. Life went by. And my father's niece, my cousin Deb, the great cuz Deb, who had the most profound saying that ever was. You ready? You know what Cuz Deb used to say? She said, people do what they want to do, and they don't do what they don't want to do. That is the most profound thing that anyone has ever said to me, and pretty much explains humankind and the world. People do what they want to do, and they don't do what they don't want to do. So Cousin Deb, when she was 19 years old, she married a shipping magnate from Italy, Roberto. The marriage didn't last, but she had the ring. It was a beautiful, big, solitaire diamond ring. And life being what it was, when my mother was around 65 years old, going back about 25, 26 years ago, she and Daddy were past the hard times. Kids had grown up. They were grandparents for a while already, living in a small house in Boca, where else? And Daddy and Mommy decided maybe it would be nice for Mommy to have one nice big diamond. So they went to Debbie, who needed the money, who hadn't been married for many, many years to Roberto. Her ring was in the vault. And she decided to sell it, keep it in the family. She was going to sell it to my parents. And they bought it.

Debbie went around. This is a true story. I can't make it up. Debbie went around and she got various prices. And she told my father he had to pay the highest price. When Daddy told me that, I'm like, are you kidding me, Daddy? He's like, no, I think that that's right. I mean, business is business. I'm like, okay, Daddy. Anyway, Debbie, and they were very, very close. Very close. Debbie got whatever the highest price of the ring was. Beautiful stone, pear. Pear solitaire. Pretty. People don't like pears anymore, but I have a pear-shaped smaller ring. And anyway, it was the fashion then. And high, so it looked kind of bigger than it was. And my mother wore it for a few years. She didn't have any particular sentimental attachment to it. And then it went back in the vault. And Mommy said many times to me and to Jill, when I die, you have to sell the ring. I have two daughters. I don't want either one of you wearing this diamond. It doesn't have any particular sentimental attachment for me. We paid a lot of money for the stone. Hopefully it will hold its value. And I want you to sell it and split the money. So that's what happened today. I have a friend whose husband is in the diamond business. Lucky me. And I called him up last week and I hand delivered the stone on Sunday in the city. I gave it to him. He looked at it with one of those, you know, like diamond monocle things, but he couldn't really tell anything because it was very dirty. And he told me today what it was and what it wasn't, and that he had shown it to a bunch of people, and one of them gave a higher price than the others. And so that's that. And would we accept the price?

0: Well, Jill was stunned, my sister, because she assumed that the value of a diamond had gone way down because of lab diamonds. And that's the other thing I want to talk about, because I was reading about this and it turns out that there has been a huge cratering of prices. If you have a solitaire stone and you've been wearing it on your finger forever, just assume that it has beautiful sentimental value to you. But if it's under 2 carats, chances are you will not be able to sell it for what you bought it for. You just won't. Because the lab diamond market in that area has flooded the market. And frankly, the stones look as good, fake or real, or good enough. And many young people simply do not want to pay what they used to have to pay for a ring. They'd rather pay it for, you know, a quarter or a tenth of a down payment on a house. But that's what they'd rather do. And you can't blame them. And they can still wear something pretty on their finger and call it a day. But it turns out in larger stones, and this stone was between 4 and 5 carats, a larger stone, those are still in demand. So surprisingly to Jill and to me, we're able to get, you know, our money out plus a little bit, because after all, it was 25 years ago. So it held its value. So I told my father, you haven't lived until you've made a 97-year-old man cry. Let me tell you. I spoke to Daddy today on the phone. I said, Daddy, we sold the ring. I wish Mommy was here. I wish Mommy was here. Mommy would be so happy. I wish Mommy was here. Daddy, you okay? You okay, Daddy? Yeah, I'm okay. I'm okay. I wish Mommy was here. I'm okay. I'm okay. She would have been really happy. So that's what happened today. I sold my mother's ring. I just thought I'd tell you about it. I'm Lisa Wexler. I'm subbing in for David Cooper. He's at Burning Man in Nevada. We hope you've enjoyed the show today. We look forward to being with you back behind the mic tomorrow.
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9: This is Global News. I'm Russell Skeet. It's partly cloudy and 18 degrees at 10 o'clock. A resident-led group in Vulcan County is adding its voice to the calls for a provincial framework for AI data centers.
10: In a lengthy open letter to the Premier, the Little Bow AI Data Center Committee says Alberta's rapidly emerging data center industry is too big for the municipal framework being used to evaluate the massive projects. The committee says many rural municipalities are being heavily influenced by the promise of future tax revenue and that residents are frustrated and losing confidence in government as they believe revenue is what is driving the decisions. The committee wants the province to establish minimum provincial requirements to address concerns that include water and power use, environmental impacts, and agricultural land loss. There has already been opposition to a number of proposed projects, including in Vulcan County, Olds, Rocky View County, Wheatland County, and Grand Prairie. Brenda Neufeld, Global News.
9: A new report for the Alberta Federation of Labour says Albertans would be left with fewer jobs, higher costs, and weaker rights with separation. Now, that flies in the face of what we've been hearing from the separatist movement, which says the province would be richer, freer, and better off outside Canada. The AFL asked economist Jim Stanford to try to debunk the rhetoric leading up to October's referendum, and he found, in a nutshell, Albertans will pay more while getting less. AFL President Gil McGowan had this to say.
11: Don't buy what the snake oil salesmen are selling. Here are the arguments that they're making. Here's how. Here's the truth about them. That's what the report is all about. And I'm hopeful that this report will provide clearer answers.
9: McGowan feels the big issue on October 19th will be voter turnout, so the AFL is launching a door-knocking campaign tomorrow. The AFL is also holding another province-wide day of protest October 17th, 2 days before the referendum. Alberta wine importers and liquor stores say they're waiting on thousands of dollars in backlog payments from the government.
12: Garneau Block, a wine importer out of Edmonton, says there have been new issues with shipments taking longer to clear customs and errors in payments. The wine importer says it started with a recent system change at AGLC called Sphere to modernize its operations. Stores like Wise Guys Liquor in Calgary says it's facing similar issues, waiting on nearly $4,000 in payments for more than 6 weeks, hampering cash flow to pay bills and staff. In a statement to Global News, AGLC says its new system is successfully handling thousands of transactions per day, but it recognizes some suppliers are experiencing issues, adding that it's contacting impacted suppliers directly to resolve issues and minimize disruptions. Adam McVicker, Global News.
9: Calgary Pride Week is officially underway, marking a week of events celebrating visibility, creativity, and belonging in the LGBTQ2 community. This year's event is spread around the city, but it's also

0: taken place as many organizations face financial struggles. For more than 35 years, Calgary Pride has brought together members of the LGBTQ2 community through changing political and social landscapes. Warren Winnipeg from the Siksika Nation highlights what Pride means to the Indigenous community.
1: It's important that we do it with pride, with community, and that we celebrate our strengths, and that we also work together to help those that are still struggling to come out and be themselves.
0: This week's events are being held throughout Calgary rather than just Princess Island Park, with a focus on community. Environment Canada Calgary weather, a few clouds down to 8 tonight, clearing in 25 tomorrow, mix of sun and cloud 24 on Wednesday. It's 18 degrees. Breaking news when it happens. Our next scheduled news at 11. I'm Russell Skeet.
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6: Good morning, everybody. Welcome to another week. It's Monday. It's August 31st. This is it, the last day of August. Wow. Yeah, hard to believe. It is back to school day today, depending on where you are. Calgary, well done. Everybody's back in school. Okay, that makes sense. Edmonton area, no, not quite. Elk Island is back full bore today. Edmonton Public goes back tomorrow. And I believe Edmonton Catholic goes back on Wednesday. So it's a little all over the place, but even in some public schools, it's kind of staggered. Not everybody goes back at the same time. It's a little chaotic. I guess there's a reason for it. I don't know what it is. Like, I think when we were kids, it was the Tuesday after Labor Day. Everybody went back to school. At least that's my recollection, right? Was I wrong? It seems to me that's how it worked. Labor Day came and that was it. That was the last hurrah. It was your last weekend to get whatever little bit of summer was left, and then everybody went back to school. Not so anymore. Things have changed. We've got year-round schools. We've got all kinds of different options available. And like I say, today, August 31st, kids are back. Everybody's back in Calgary. Everybody's back in Sherwood Park. Starts is Elk Island, which is just to the east of Edmonton. But Edmonton Public doesn't go back till tomorrow. So all over the place. Regardless, this is the week. So by the end of this week, I have to assume everybody's back. I think. I could be wrong, though. Like I say, all these boards set their own back-to-school days, but the major ones, Edmonton and Calgary, at some point this week, everybody will be back. And then, of course, they're right into a long weekend, just like that. So that's not bad. 3-2-4-day week, whatever the case is for you, and then you got a nice long weekend. So they're easing you back into it, which is okay. I think that's the way to do it. I was not one of those kids who looked forward to going back to school. I always thought those kids, why are they so much different? I hated it. I hated everything about school. I always did. Well, I mean, not when you're little. Like, when you're little, like up until, you know, junior high kind of a thing, you know, I don't think people hated school all that much, right? Maybe. I didn't. I liked it. But I mean, going into junior high was, you know, it became school. It wasn't as much fun. I didn't like it. Wasn't the popular kid, anything like that. I had my friends, but we hung out all year anyway, so it didn't matter if we were at school or not. I know lots of people, I can't wait to go back and see all my friends. Yeah. Okay. No matter which kind of kid you have in the house, remember, it's a stressful day. That's the thing about it. It's a stressful, stressful day, especially if you're going into junior high or high school for the first time. If you're going to a new school for the first time, that's scary as all hell because you don't know what's coming, right? And, you know, I think I always reminded of this back to school time, because if you think about it and if you remember, that's the be all and the end all, right? Like, I mean, your high school years, while you're living them, you can't imagine anything being more important or consequential or significant in your life than what's happening right now. And then, you know, 2 days after you're out of high school, it's kind of like, oh, wait, that was utterly meaningless, right? You've moved on. You have an opportunity to be and do whatever you want to do. But at the time, you don't see it that way. If it's a day-to-day struggle, then it's misery. And just remember that, yeah, when it's going to end. And then when it does, who cares? You just move on and carry on. But it's tough for some kids out there. So be careful, too, if you're driving around. They're going to be all over the place. I got my first actual moving violation in I don't know how long. Last

0: week. I was trying to think. I remember being pulled over for speeding when I was about 17 years old. And I don't know if I've actually ever been pulled over and written a ticket since then. I mean, I've got photo radar tickets and things. But Friday, I was leaving here from the station to go home from work, and it's an intersection, and I stopped. I was pretty sure that I stopped, and I turned right. Turns out you're not allowed to turn right on that red light. And there was a sign way up. I missed a sign. Fair enough. I did violate the traffic signal. There's no question about it. But the guy pulls me over, and I thought maybe he's going to try and get me on a rolling stop through the red or something. But no, he said, pulled you over because you turned right on the red light. I said, yeah, I know. He said, you're not allowed to. Because there's piers on an LRT bridge or something, and it makes it hard to see. So I went back to look, and sure enough, there was a sign. I missed it straight up. It's my bad. Kid didn't do anything wrong. But I think that's the first time I've got an actual ticket in about 35 years, almost 40 years. And it's $243 it cost me for turning right on a red light where you're not allowed to turn right on a red light. So $243. I guess it could be worse. I've talked to some people this weekend who got like distracted driving tickets and things like that. That's way, way, way, way, way, way, way worse. I'm glad I didn't get one of those. If you're making that turn over by Wagner High School, be aware, no right turn on that red light. Coming up on the show today, we got a lot of things that we're going to get into. It's by-election day today, right? We got three by-elections taking place in our country today. One in BC and one in Ontario that are pretty much widely believed to be very safe liberal ridings. And they were before they became vacant, and it's widely expected they will be liberal ridings tomorrow. However, there's one in Quebec that, as you know, is very, very interesting for any number of reasons. First, how it became vacant, which, depending on how you look at it, is sneaky or clever. Mark Carney, it was a conservative riding, and Mark Carney took the conservative MP that held the riding and made him a senator, which now made that seat vacant and, you know, necessitated a by-election. And it's going to be close. And in fact, according to the latest numbers, and polls are polls, and we'll wait and see what happens later today, it looks like it might be a two-party race between the Liberals and the Bloc. The Conservatives may have slipped to third place, although in the last election, it was all within, you know, it was almost 33-33-33. It was like 34-32-31, I think, something like that. It was very, very close, very competitive. But a lot of people are framing this as sort of a referendum, if you will, on what's going on with Canada and the United States right now, and Mark Carney's handling of that and everything else that's going on right now. It won't affect the majority-minority situation that we have, barring a miracle, like I said, where somehow, some way, the Conservatives managed to pick up a couple of elections today. Even they'd have to win all three in order to change that. So I think we still end up with a liberal majority, but it could mean a lot for the Conservatives, frankly. I mean, how many more losses can Pierre Poilievre take? And then for Carney as well. Like, is it another stamp of approval? If you take a look at the polling, and we'll get into this a little bit later, it looks like somewhere between 2/3 and 3/4 of Canadians are sort of backing what the federal government has done so far in this trade dispute. And I think that makes sense. I think people are angry, people are frustrated, but that will not last forever, right? Like, when pain and economic hardship starts to settle in, and from everything we've heard, it will, not for everybody, but for a lot of people. When that starts to happen, you've got to assume some of that support will begin to erode. So right now, it seems like Canadians are not, you know, unanimously on board with what Carney's doing, but pretty close. You know, if you want to take a look at 70 or 75%, that's a pretty strong show of support for what's happening so far. But we'll dig into some of those poll numbers, and we'll get a bit of a preview of these by-elections today and what they might mean and where we might be headed about that. We're going to take a look at BC politics. It just won't stop. Another resignation this morning from the Conservative Party. That is 7 in a month. 6 in a week. It's just absolute utter chaos there. Carrie Lynn Findlay became leader of the Conservative Party about 2 months ago, and since then it has been an absolute circus. And The last election, they had 44 seats, the Conservative Party. Now they're down to 30, given this resignation today. Cut by a third. Like, it's just, I don't know what they do. I don't know where they're going. And here's the crazy thing is David Eby is a disaster in BC. You know, your dog and your cat were seen as pretty much the favorites running in that election. But the Conservatives have made such a mess of things in the last 2 months that I don't know. Now they're talking about a third party, a centrist party. And you know what? If you can just prove to be stable and somewhat competent, you might get there. The NDP actually came out last week and said they screwed up by, what was it, $1.5 billion in the budget? Like, they just, oops. That was a math error, like $1.5 billion. So it's just desperate to try and find some sort of option for BC voters. We'll take a look at what's going on there and what it may look like in the future, because, wow, what an absolute circus. Meanwhile, in our province, the circus is coming to town, not here yet. Next month, October 19th, will be referendum day, and that promises to be wild, a little chaotic. We'll get an update from Elections Alberta on how they're making out, how they feel about things. And over the weekend, we had a couple of different rallies. We had one in favor of separation. We had one opposed to separation. And it was Alberta Day. Yeah, marking the day that Alberta became a province, September 1st, 1905. Ceremonies were held this weekend. Premier Smith speaking at one such party. Celebration, ceremony, whatever you want to call it, birthday party. It didn't really get too much into the whole separation thing. Sort of danced around the edge. We'll bring you her comments when we come back right after this.
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3: All right, we're back here. Hey, I want to give you I'll tell you more about it in about 15 minutes, but you want to stay tuned. There's a major, major contest kicking off here on these stations this week. I'd like to win this one, to be completely honest with you. I don't know if I'm eligible, but I'll tell you all about it in just a few minutes. Right now, though, it was indeed Alberta's birthday this weekend. 121 years old, 1905 was when Alberta became a province, September 1st of 1905. Boy, why can't I can't get past that block? So there were a number of celebrations and ceremonies and birthday parties that were held this weekend to commemorate the occasion, right? The premier speaking at one of them in Calgary. And, you know, it's kind of interesting we're having this. Hey, we're celebrating Alberta becoming a province of Canada, but at the same time, debating whether or not Alberta should remain a province within Canada. It is, it's a little ironic, isn't it? Nonetheless, the premier talking yesterday, she didn't really dive right into the situation, but it was certainly, you could see tones of it in some of her comments.
4: Despite our differences, we have far more in common than what divides us. We have so much to be proud of and a lot more to look forward to. Alberta's story is still being written, and I believe the best chapters are still ahead.
3: Okay, so make of that what you will. She also talked about how things seem to be getting a bit better for Alberta as a province in Canada.
4: We are Canada's economic engine. More than ever, Canadians understand what Alberta brings to the country. The world needs what Alberta has to offer. Our energy, our resources, our skills, and our expertise are in high demand. They are helping Canada's economy.
3: They are helping Canada's economy. The price of oil is really helping Canada's economy and Alberta's economy, as we talked about last week. But there's no question, right, that the revenue generated by Alberta and the revenue from the resources in Alberta makes a big, big difference. No question about it. So it's kind of interesting because if you remember when she announced that she would be putting these questions to Albertans, the referendum question on separation, she talked about how she would be launching a campaign, a months-long campaign, to make the case for Canada. When does that start, do you think? Because it hasn't really been sort of a full-blown, all-out initiative to this point, right? Quite the contrary. Like, you know, and as I've said before, I don't think Danielle Smith is a separatist. I've always believed that she's not a separatist. But, you know, if you were to ask me, well, what would she do differently if she were a separatist? I don't know if I'd be able to answer the question, right? Like, she certainly opened the door and paved the way to make it easier for the separatist side to at least, at the very least, have their say. And I don't know, I haven't really seen a full-throated, spirited, organized campaign from the Premier of Alberta to make the case to stay in Alberta. And I wouldn't expect we will see a very, very firm display from the premier because she's walking the line. That's how we got here. There are a lot of people within the party that made her the leader of the party and ultimately the premier of Alberta that really want to see Alberta separate. So she's sort of stuck between a rock and a hard place. Put herself there. I'm not, no sympathy. She put herself there, but in reality, that's where she's at. Meanwhile, the separatists had their own rally, not on Saturday. They did theirs on Sunday. They were at the legislature. A few hundred people down there from what I heard.

0: Alberta Prosperity Project head Mitch Sylvester said some things.
1: So Ottawa is putting its elbows up to protect themselves from us. And I think that's backwards. And I'm going to tell you something else about hockey. When somebody's intimidating your teammates, you stand up for them.
2: Yeah.
1: And Ottawa, here we are.
0: I don't know what that means. I wish I'd heard more of the comments. I mean, maybe it's I need more context to it. But Alberta's Ottawa's elbows up campaign has nothing to do with Alberta separatists. Carney said very little about the Alberta separatist move. That was about the United States. So I found that a little bit confusing. But the question goes forward, as you know. And like I say, will we see more from Premier Smith? We were going to see more from, we were told we were going to, but we're getting close. It's not even 50 days now, right? You're looking at 7 weeks today, 49 days, October the 19th, before we cast these ballots in this referendum. Like it or not, we're doing it. So we'll see if we see more people, Jason Kenney, Rachel Notley, those sorts of things. Do we see more campaigns like that launched within the next 6-7 weeks? Let's go to Rodney in Calgary. Agree quickly here. All right, Rodney, go ahead. Rodney, are you there?
3: Yeah, can you hear me? Okay.
0: Yeah, I got you now. Yeah, go ahead. Yeah, gotcha.
3: Great show. I was just thinking about, you know, this Danielle Smith. I mean, what more do we want her to do, really? Like, you know what I'm saying? We're going to make our own decision on it.
0: Yep.
3: Like, if she campaigns for the Canada side and she does it for 8 hours in a day, are we going to say, how come she didn't do it for nine? Like, a lot of us don't really care. Like,
0: yeah.
3: And as far as, like, you know, for Canada, she said she's for Canada. We know where she's coming.
0: She has.
3: She feels like everybody else. We hate the situation. And as far as, I just want to say, I saw that Chrystia Freeland on CNBC. Listen, that's the real problem. Think about the situation. Think how she wrecked the country, that woman. Anyway, I just want to give my two cents. Okay, thanks a lot.
0: Yeah, thanks, Rodney. I think the reason we're asking about Premier Smith and what she's going to do is because she said she was going to do it, right? This is the thing about Premier Smith, and I think she did it again. Like, she says things that create more trouble for herself. Like, if she didn't have any intention on launching a full campaign in defense of Canada, then don't say you do. Right? Just say, I'm a strong federalist and I would like to see people. That's all you have to do, you know. But when you say something, people, you're the premier of the province, so people listen to you. It's like when she came out this weekend and was comparing Justin Trudeau's government in Ottawa to Donald Trump in the United States and saying, now Quebec and Ontario knows what it feels like to be Alberta. No. I mean, come on. We all have issues with Justin Trudeau. I know a lot of you hate Justin Trudeau, but to compare what Donald Trump is doing to Canada to what Justin Trudeau was doing to Alberta, it's not the same, right? It's just not. You know, you're talking about annexation, you're talking about state takeover, you're talking about all these sorts of things. Okay, you can say there's some bad economic policy. Sure, I'll go with you. I'll go with you on that, but There needs to be a line. And it's not the first time. If you remember, Danielle Smith got herself in heaps of trouble when she said that the unvaccinated Albertans and Canadians were the most oppressed or persecuted people in history. Remember that? And religious and ethnic groups all across the world said, what? Did anybody die? Was anybody enslaved? Was anybody lynched? Executed? Did any of that? Maybe you weren't the most persecuted, right? So I think an idea comes, like, yeah, you know what? That's right. This is the worst thing that's ever happened. But if you think about it for just a second, no, it's not. So I think when the premier or the president or the prime minister say things, it only makes sense to go back a little bit later and say, okay, well, what happened to that thing that you said? Because I haven't seen a lot of follow through. But we'll see. There's still 7 weeks to go. So maybe we will see some sort of official campaign of some kind or another. Maybe radio ads, TV, I don't know. We'll see. We've got to take a quick break. We'll be back right after the news.

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8: We used to always proudly say never a dull moment in Alberta politics, and that still holds true. But I think BC's trying to give us a run for our money. I think BC is trying to take over as the wackiest place politically in, well, I mean, it'd be pretty hard to outdo the United States. But in Canada, perhaps it's trying to take over the title of wackiest political scene in Canada, because it's goofy what's going on there right now. And as you heard,

0: Another one this morning, another conservative MLA deciding, I've had enough, I'm out. This makes seven, I want to say, since the leadership change, which was a couple of months ago. It's like six in a week, if I remember. It's just, it's sheer and utter chaos. It's free fall for the conservatives in BC. So what's going on? We're going to try and get some help figuring out what's happening. We're going to chat with Richard Zussman, who is Vice President of Public Affairs for Western Canada at Burton. Richard, thanks for being with us today. I appreciate your time.
1: Yeah, British Columbians love nothing more to best Albertans and all sorts of things. So if it includes our crazy politics, we're good with that, Chick.
0: Yeah, and you're certainly giving us a run for your money right now. There's no question about it. Okay, so give me the numbers here. We got another one this morning. That makes seven since Findlay took over and six in a week. Do I have that right?
1: Yep, that's correct, and there will be more. And for sure, the MLA for Boundary Similkameen, which for your listeners who love traveling that route along the U.S. border through British Columbia, will know the rioting of Donegal Wilson. So she is likely going to leave at some point, potentially as early as today.
0: Okay.
1: And there are a few more that are grappling with this, as there's a true reckoning within this Conservative Party since Kerry Lynn Finley became the leader.
0: Yeah, okay. Tell us what's going on. She's only been leader for about 2 months, but like you say, it seems that seemed to be where everything started to break down. She did win the leadership. So what's the story with Kerry Lynn Findlay? What was her campaign about? How did she become so polarizing?
1: Yeah, it's a great question. In the end, there were five candidates who were vying for leadership, and it really became a fight for the soul of the Conservative Party, and it was about that purity test of who is the most conservative. You know, our politics in British Columbia, as many of the listeners will know, has been complicated over time. The BC Liberal Party reigned here for a long time. In essence, is a combination between a federal Liberal and a federal Conservative Party. That has started to break down over the last decade as the NDP has governed here. And so this leadership was really about, do you have any ties to the old BC Liberals, or are you a pure conservative? And Kerry Lynn Findlay was able to win the leadership as the pure conservative candidate. On the final ballot, she got 51% of the vote. And although most of the people inside the Conservative Party likely would have aligned more closely to some of the other candidates, there was a lot of spite towards the runner-up, Caroline Elliott, because her campaign team was largely built out from political operatives that had helped Doug Ford win the premiership in Ontario, largely a guy named Corey Tonight, who, you know, those who love politics in this country likely know who Corey is. And because of all of this, the Prime Minister's office, or not Prime Minister's office, the Conservative Leader's office, Pierre Poilievre's office, got involved in the leadership. They hate Corey Tonight as well, and they helped push Kerry Lynn Findlay over the top. So you now have this very socially conservative leader over the age of 70, not particularly relatable, and starts hiring people in her office, and more important, starts firing people from the Conservative office who had links to the Liberals. And this really rubbed people the wrong way, because so many of the MLAs that are now quitting worked very closely with some of these people. And some of them are like in their 20s and 30s, Shay. People who are struggling to pay their rent or their mortgages. Yeah. Like, all of a sudden, these staffers are not pure enough for Kerry Lynn Findlay, and they're all gone. And MLAs are saying, this is not the direction. We want to fight the NDP. We don't want to fight each other. And so we have seen this, you know, cannibalism that's happened. And now you have all these MLAs sitting on the outside trying to figure out what their political future looks like.
0: Yeah, it's absolutely chaotic. We're hearing

0: you know, she's unelectable. Talk about the downfall of the Conservative Party, because the last election, they damn near won, Richard. I mean, they came within a couple of seats of government, didn't they?
1: Yeah, I'm actually working on a book right now that's going to be coming out in April that details the last 8 years of politics in our province. And I was writing over the weekend this exact chapter that you described. Now, the Conservative Party saw an unprecedented movement. BC Liberals, BC United collapsed. Their polling numbers collapsed and they gave up, handed it over to the Conservatives. This was a ragtag group of people who had not done proper vetting for candidates. You know, we've seen some of that in Alberta politics as well, around the types of people that get into the political system, you know, during these populist uprisings. The Conservatives, you know, lost one seat by a few hundred votes. They had some vote splits in a few other ridings. If all of that had flipped, Shay, John Rustad would be the premier today. It didn't happen. And then since then, we have seen, again, this purity testing, this fighting inside the party. It is hard to keep political parties together. Canadians aren't one or two or three different ways. We're a dozen different ways, two dozen different ways. So political parties often are a combination of different groups that come together under one big umbrella. And keeping those big groups together can prove to be very hard, especially when you are so idealistic. So that's really what's happening to the Conservatives. One of the architects of this movement told me in an interview for my book that you can't make the assumption that Carrie Lynn Finley is driven by winning. She is driven by her own financial stability, so keeping the job and making money, but she's also driven by this idea of purity, that someone has to be conservative. BC is not a conservative province.
0: No.
1: It may be a center-right province, but it's not conservative. Federal Liberals help decide who wins here, and Carrie Lynn Finley has done everything she can to isolate them from the party. So it's been wild to watch because of the human dynamics, but it really is about this idea of trying to test purity over how do I create a coalition that can actually win in the province.
0: So the question now is what happens? I mean, EB, he's not a popular premier either. He looked like pretty much a lame duck. He was ripe for the picking. He's got to be happy about this, but now we hear rumors of a third party. Like, when can an election be called, and who might win it, Richard?
1: Yeah, a fourth party, a fifth party, who knows? Like, right now, I'm being told about the least existence of three different center parties.
0: Three?
1: So David Eby could go to the lieutenant governor pretty much at any point and say, based on what we're seeing down south, Donald Trump has created so much instability that we need an election here in BC to create stability. But the reality for why he be doing that to the lieutenant governor, saying, look, we need stability in our own province. So this political system's getting blown up. You know, half a dozen MLAs are sitting as independents. By the time he goes to the LG, that's probably over a dozen. So he can do it at any point. The challenge we have in BC here, Shay, is we have our municipal elections coming up in the fall, and all the municipal elections in BC are run on the same day.
0: Yep.
1: There's no way that we can find enough schools and churches and community centers to have people vote efficiently during two elections, and the premier knows that. He's not going to force Elections BC into trying to have to manage two elections simultaneously. So I would expect the earliest window we're looking at would be in November for an election in BC, potentially into next year. And all these conversations are happening right now because, like you said, David Eby was finished.
0: Done.
1: Carrie Lynn Finley came out of the leadership. The party got a boost in the polls. The Conservatives were up 8. The NDP was struggling immensely with this issue around the Declaration of the Rights of Indigenous People. Eby had handled it terribly. And I was being told, he was telling people around him that, you know, he was ready to consider leaving and launching a leadership, and a new premier could come in and see if they could, you know, rescue the NDP. Well, Carrie Lynn Finley did the work for him. And

0: Again,
1: yes, yeah.
0: They had their chance. They elected their leader. If they do it, they're going to miss an opportunity to wipe whatever this political entity is short term off the map.
1: Exactly, yeah, and buy themselves a little more time. They don't have to have an election for two more years, is it, Richard?
0: To the fall of 2028.
1: So
0: the
1: fall of 28, okay.
0: Election day is 2 years from this fall.
1: So they're going to rush it, yeah. Wouldn't it be crazy if they didn't. Fascinating stuff, Richard. Thanks so much for walking us through it. I appreciate it.
0: Yeah, pleasure. Thanks for having me on.
1: You bet. Thank you so much. Richard Zussman, who is VP of Public Affairs, Western Canada at Burton. It really is remarkable to see. And like I say, I mean, it was funny because I was prepping for this interview before the show started, and I was going to start by saying to Richard, hey, listen, we talked about this on Crosstalk on Friday. I don't think anybody's resigned since then. I think maybe the bleeding has stopped. And then no, definitely not. There was another one this morning. So, like I say, that's seven since Findlay took over, six in a week. And the shocking thing is, at the last election 2 years ago, the Conservatives had 44 MLAs. They were within two of actually forming government in British Columbia. Now they have 30. They've lost 14 MLAs in a couple of years. So if you are EB, who is a disaster, as Richard said, popularity is horrible. All kinds of controversy. The budget debacle from last week. Oops. We screwed up by $1.5 billion. There's the land, the property rights, all that sort of stuff. He was finished, as Richard said. That was it. They'd gone in so many self-inflicted wounds. It was the end of the line for the NDP. But then the Conservatives completely exploded in the last 2 months here. Completely off the rails. And literally now there's talk about a third option emerging. There are other options, of course, but sort of a centrist party in Alberta, or not Alberta, BC. I was just thinking we had that in Alberta, in the Alberta Party, and now they're trying to reimagine themselves as the Progressive Tories, I think they're called. It makes sense in a lot of ways, and a lot of people will tell them, yeah, that's what we want. These Conservatives are crazy. The NDP are crazy. I don't want to be part of any of them. I want another option. But it's an entirely different conversation when it comes time to actually vote. And people typically don't vote for the centrist option. We saw it year after year after year after year here with the Alberta Party. Everybody would phone the show and say, yeah, you know what? I think I like that. I like that. I don't feel at home with either one of these parties. I think maybe that's for me. You didn't vote for him at the end of the day, did you? Never did. So we'll see where it goes. But it's just fascinating to watch what's happening in British Columbia over the past couple of days. 780-451-8800-403-974-8255. Let me take a break. We'll be back right after this.
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1: 780-451-8800-403-974-8255. I know some people wanted to weigh in on some of our conversations from this morning. Got time. We'll try and squeeze in a call or two here while we've got a minute, if we can. A couple of somebody, just thinking about all the things that are going on right now, politically speaking. Now, typically, this is when things are supposed to start to pick up again, but there's no need for them to pick up because they've been an absolute circus all through the summer months, right? If BC isn't crazy, Alberta's crazy, and if that's not crazy enough, you've got all kinds of crazy coming out of the United States, which is, well, I mean, you can't rival that, of course, right? But the reality is we're hurtling towards this situation in our province, and we'll see where it ends up. We're now, you know, 7 weeks from today, Albertans will be asked to go to the polls and decide any number of issues. There's actually going to be 11 questions put before you. One of them, of course, is the one that everybody's talking about, and that is not whether or not Alberta should separate, but whether or not Alberta should start the process to officially separate. You know how it goes. Anyhow, it's going to be a day to remember from what I heard. We'll see. You've heard the stories about lineups. You've heard the stories about how busy it's going to be and how chaotic things might get. And it sounds like a lot of people have decided to try and just skip all of that. And this might be a really, really smart thing because We went down the crazy path with voting tabulators, right? We subscribed to the crazy, and we're not allowed to count votes with electronic tabulators anymore for literally no good reason whatsoever. But we did it. We're not going down the path, at least not yet, God forbid, of mail-in ballots. You can still do that in Alberta. You can still request a mail-in ballot, and people are, heaps of people, like 200.

0: 1,000 people have already requested a special ballot so that they can mail it in. Jennifer Muskoski, who is the director of elections operations with Elections Alberta, says those ballots will be mailed out starting this week.
1: So at this point in the game right now, we're just taking those applications. We've got special ballot clerks busily working on our end here, reviewing all of those applications. And then, yes, mailouts will begin tomorrow, September 1st. And so depending, obviously, on postage times, but we expect those to arrive in mailboxes for many electors this week.
0: So 200,000 people have already asked if they can get their hands on one of these ballots. It's not a bad idea because there's a lot there, right? There's a lot there. So she says, if you've gone and requested a ballot and they've put you on the list and sent out one of the ballots and it arrives in the mail this week, don't think, oh, I've got weeks and weeks and weeks to do this. Get on it.
1: So yeah, we encourage all electors, as soon as you see that package come through,

0: your mail to take the time, fill out the information, ensure the declaration is completed, the ID that you have to include, the copy. We don't want to see originals, but include a copy of your ID, fill out your ballots, and get that back to us. Once we receive it here, we take that information, we compare the declaration to the information we've got, and we process those ballots, putting them in the ballot box in preparation for the count that's going to take effect on October 19th.
1: Yeah, October 19th is referendum day. You do, if you do go this route, if you get your hands on one of these ballots, and this is how you've decided you want to have your voice heard, you don't get till the 19th. You got a few days earlier than that is your deadline.
0: So special ballots must be received by mail here at Elections Alberta in Edmonton. We need to have those by 5 p.m. on October the 16th. So we're going to process all those special ballots that we received, putting them in their ballot boxes. And then, yes, at 5 p.m. on Election Day, October 19th, we can then begin the count of all of those special ballots. So that's done in one location, and that's by hand in one location here in Edmonton.
1: And you know what? I was thinking about it. It makes sense in a lot of ways. This might be a really good way to go about it because I don't know how long it's going to take when you actually get into the polling station. Like, you're going to get 11 ballots, right? Every question will be on its own piece of paper. And I guess you don't have to answer any of them if you don't want. You can answer one. You can answer 10. I don't know how that works, but there's nobody in there saying you must do this. So it will be up to you. But I mean, if I asked you right now, like if we were going in to vote on this tomorrow, how many of you would know what those 11 questions are? None of you. I would contend most of you would be well aware that we're going to have the one question, right, on separation. We're pretty much up to speed on that. But there's 10 other ones. So this would give you a chance to do a little homework.
0: You can review those questions, have a read through them. They're available on our website, different others, but our Elections Alberta website has all of the questions. Take a read through those. Be sure that you've got the right identification with you. So when you arrive to vote, either your government-issued ID or, again, on electionsalberta.ca website, we've got 50 different types of identification that folks can access. So if they don't have a driver's license, using a different type of identification could be utility bill, prescription bottle. Those are some of the options that you can pick from.
1: It's not a bad idea, right? Then you can basically spend a little time, go through it, make your mind up. Not a bad way to do it. So get in touch with Elections Alberta if you want to do that. But the clock's ticking. Don't waste a lot of time. Speaking of the clock ticking, we got to go. We'll be back right after a break.

0: to Thea. McInnis to Aginla.
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2: From the National Newsroom of the Canadian Press, I'm John Kennedy. Longtime Liberal political staffer Braden Cayley is projected to win the federal by-election in North Vancouver, Capilano. Speaking to supporters following the election call, Cayley thanked everyone who supported him and said his place in Parliament belongs to the people.
3: I will hold it in trust and spend every day working to earn the trust you've placed in me. Thank you. To everyone who cast a ballot, whether for me or for someone else, thank you for doing that. Democracy asks us to disagree without ceasing to belong to one another. From now on, there's no our voters and their voters on any list. There's only the people of North Vancouver Capilano, and my duty will be to all of you.
2: Mark Carney's Liberal Party earned a clean sweep in the federal by-elections, projected to also win seats in Toronto's Beaches East York and Quebec's Chicoutimi-Lefjord. With the conclusion of three by-elections in Canada, Prime Minister Mark Carney will have to call six more federal by-elections in the coming months after a series of MPs recently announced their plans to leave the House of Commons. Liberal Stephen Guilbeault has resigned his Montreal seat, saying the government's shift on energy and environmental policy no longer reflects his principles. Conservative Kate Wagenthal is also stepping down, while MPs include Simon-Pierre Savard-Tremblay, Alexander Boulouris, and Larry Brock, who are leaving for other pursuits. The Prime Minister has between 11 and 180 days to call a by-election once a seat becomes vacant, with the campaign period set to last from 36 to 50 days. 10 Canadian officials are in Nepal to try and help local authorities locate Canadians that are still missing following last week's catastrophic flash flooding. Foreign Affairs Minister Anita Anand says 30 Canadians and permanent residents remain missing or unaccounted for, although that number could change as the situation evolves. The team heading overseas include an RCMP liaison officer and Canadian officials working with local authorities, hospitals, airlines, and international partners. Ottawa is also providing $5 million in emergency aid for humanitarian needs. It's advising against non-essential travel to the areas affected by the floods and mudslides. High-ranking U.S. military officials have stepped down in the past, but Monday's most recent resignation has tension between the top leaders at the Pentagon. The White House is now reacting, with ABC's Mary Bruce giving out the details.
4: Army Secretary Dan Driscoll is resigning. Sources say it comes after months of tension with Defense Secretary Pete Hegseth over the firing of top Army brass and the direction of the service. The White House is praising Driscoll as, quote, highly effective.
2: Tensions in the Middle East are rising once again after the United Arab Emirates intercepted an Iranian drone and a tanker was hit by three projectiles near the Strait of Hormuz. The latest violence follows U.S. strikes on Iranian rocket launchers and Iranian missile attacks on American positions in Jordan, all of which were intercepted. This is the Canadian Press. In sports, Félix Auger-Aliassime of Montreal and Rinki Hijikata of Australia are tied at a set apiece in their opening round of the men's singles matches at the U.S. Open in New York. The third-seeded Canadian won the opening set 7-5, but Hijikata bounced back with a 6-4 win before the match was suspended because of rain. Lionel Messi scored four goals in Inter-Miami's 7-1 Major League Soccer victory over visiting CF Montreal and announced his retirement from international soccer after 21 years of representing Argentina. The 39-year-old played in a record-tying six World Cups, won it in 2022 in Qatar, and led Argentina to this year's final, losing to Spain in extra time in New Jersey. Mark Vientos hit a home run to ignite a two-run seventh inning, and the visiting New York Mets defeated the Tampa Bay Rays 3-2. Mets starter Robert Staak pitched 5 1/3 innings of scoreless ball, striking out four while allowing only five hits from the Canadian Press. I'm John Kennedy.
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6: Hey, happy by-election Monday, everybody. Shea Gannum with you again. And yeah, today's the day that we will see three by-elections held in our country. And they kind of run right across the country, too. We've got one in British Columbia, North Vancouver, Capilano in BC. We've got one in Ontario, Beaches, East York. And in Quebec, Chicoutimi, having a by-election as well today. In terms of consequences at the federal level, as in, could Mark Carney see his majority disappear? He could, possibly. It would be exceedingly unlikely. He has 170 seats. He needs 172 for majority. So he needs to win but one, really, to sort of stay in position. It's really close. And in all likelihood, he's going to win two. So in terms of whether this will be consequential to that or not, probably not. But it doesn't mean there's not a couple of interesting races to watch here. In BC, the Liberals are hoping to and are expected to hold on to North Vancouver Capilano. They've held it since 2015. Minister Jonathan Wilkinson was the MP there. He's left now. He's taking on a role as Canada's ambassador to the EU. So he's left. In Beaches East York, another Liberal MP, Nate Erskine-Smith, who is leaving. He's going to be running for city council in Toronto. So that seat became vacant there. He also tried to run for the Liberals provincially, but that didn't work out so well. So now he's going to take another crack at politics at the city council level. The one that's going to be the most interesting, though, is Chicoutimi in Quebec. That one only became vacant when the prime minister decided to target Richard Martel, who is the conservative MP that held the riding, and make him a senator. And in doing so, made a vacant seat that, you know, they have a pretty good shot at actually winning. So why not? So those are the three that are at stake. But as you know, looming large over all of this is

the situation where this trade war and the way people are feeling about it, we have a tendency, and I spoke with Dr. Laurie Turnbull about this today, to sort of frame by-elections in this country as a referendum on how the party in power is doing, right? And you take a look at the downfall of Justin Trudeau, and there were by-elections in Ontario that he lost. Very, very safe Liberal seats where he got thumped. And that was sort of the beginning of the end. It was one after another. I think he lost three over the course of a summer, if I remember correctly, and that was basically the beginning of the end. So in this instance, based on where we are, there's a lot of reasons for people to be ticked, but there's also, as we see in polling, a lot of support for what's going on with Mark Carney and the Liberal government. There's some new polling out talking about this trade war and how do you feel about the Canadian government's stance on it. And according to this poll, 44% of Canadians say, you know what, I'll vote Liberal tomorrow if I get a shot. 33% Conservative, 10% NDP. I was taking a look at the new Abacus poll that came out this morning, and I think they got it 45-35. So that seems to be where we are, about a 10% gap at the federal level. So the Conservatives are pretty much where they've always been. Liberals, pretty much where they've always been. But there is overwhelming support for the stance that the government has taken in this whole trade war back and forth, as you well know, right? Like, if you take a look at it, it's, I think, depending on the polling and how it breaks down, you've got about 65% roughly agreeing with the decision made by the government. Some got it as high as over 70%. I think the Abacus poll has it at 71%. So the consensus is pretty strong if you take a look at where the federal government stands going into this. So there's another interesting wrinkle about that riding in Quebec. The Liberal candidate that they put in is a dairy farmer and somebody who sat on the board of a bunch of dairy advisory councils and all those sorts of things in Quebec. So you've got that all wrapped up in this trade dispute, right? So if you go back a couple of weeks, when supply management was a key issue for the United States, and Dominic LeBlanc and Prime Minister Mark Carney both came out and said, yeah, that's not on the table. We're not talking about that. Supply management, the regime will remain intact, is what LeBlanc said, right? What's the adherence? Well, it's a very strong, powerful lobby in this country. We know that. We've talked about it a million times. And so much so that the Liberals have hitched their wagon to it in this by-election. Their candidate is a dairy farmer. So you don't have to look too close to see how the political allegiances lie and why some of the decisions were made. But at the end of the day, support remains for the federal government. So as I said, the voting is underway. It's already started. Almost 40,000 Canadians have already voted in these by-elections in the advance poll. So I'm going to squeeze in a quick break. When we come back after that, I'll speak with Dr. Laurie Turnbull and get her take on what we should be watching for and what she expects to see in these by-elections. Back with that right after this.

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1: You know it's Rona Week when the checkout sounds like this. 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
11: BC, Ontario, and Quebec. The Quebec one is the one to watch. I mean, the other two will be interesting, but it looks like they're slam dunks. Anyway, I spoke with Dr. Lori Turnbull this morning about these by-elections. She's a professor in the Faculty of Management at Dalhousie University.
12: We've got three by-elections today. Two of them really not all that much in doubt, right? The Liberals heavily favored in BC and in Ontario, I would think, aren't they?
13: Oh, 100%. Yeah. I mean, I think these were both Liberal held at the time that they were vacant and became vacant. And I think the Liberals will hold on to those no problem. Though, I'm interested to see how the other parties fare. For example, the NDP in Toronto, in Beaches, like, I think it would be good for the NDP to show some sign of life there. It would be good for Abby Lewis if they were able to haul a decent amount of the vote. And the Conservatives in British Columbia, too. Like, not too long ago, it was that riding was held by Conservative parties, whether Reform or Alliance. And so we'll see whether or not either of those parties is able to get enough votes together that it doesn't look like it's a total slam dunk for Carney.
12: Yeah, and we should say, I mean, people talk about, you know, the manufactured majority and all the rest of that stuff. If they win those two, the majority holds, right? And like we say, it's widely expected they're going to. Like, it's not whether or not Carney's majority is in question here. I guess it could be, but it would be highly unlikely.
13: 100%. I think he just needs to hold on to one of them to maintain the majority. And I think the two are probably more likely. And the other thing, too, is there's a few more by-elections going to be coming around the corner. So we're still a little bit in play for this kind of stuff, right? But I think the majority is not in question today.
12: Okay. The one interesting one I think people are looking at is the riding in Quebec. And let's talk about how it became vacant in the first place, because

0: seems like there might have been some political strategy from Carney there, too. He sort of manufactured the vacancy.
1: 100% by putting the Conservative MP in the Senate. And so it was really interesting. Like, this is a bold move on the part of the Prime Minister to take this kind of step and call the by-election right away, because there are other vacancies that have been, like, there are other seats that have been vacant longer, and he didn't call those by-elections. He called this one. So I think what he's hoping for is a kind of triple, you know,
0: yeah,
1: score across the board here, where he wins all three and he gets this kind of show of support at a time where he's, you know, in a very complicated situation in terms of the U.S. negotiations, which has stopped.
0: And Lori, do you think that's likely? I mean, if you take a look at that particular riding, it was extremely close last time around. Of course, the Conservatives won it. But you basically had three parties in play there. There's no guarantee the Liberals win this one.
1: No, not at all. And I mean, a lot of it is going to depend on the ground game, like who is going to be able to make sure they're getting their voters out there, every last one of them, get them to the polls, drive them, call them, do what you need to do,
0: yeah,
1: and have the volunteers hitting the ground running right until the polls close. The Liberals, I mean, they're certainly extremely competitive in this riding. They obviously have the advantage of saying, look, you know, why not elect a government MP at this point, right? And the candidate they've selected there is a dairy farmer,
0: yep,
1: who's,
0: yep,
1: able to speak directly to the importance of supply management in the dairy industry. I think that that's, you know, no accident at all that they've got a dairy farmer running as their candidate in that riding. But the Bloc Québécois are right up there. Like, I saw a poll this morning that shows, unfortunately for Pierre Poilievre, that it looks like it's kind of ended up as a two-way race between the Liberals and the Bloc, with a Conservative third.
0: Wow. You mentioned the candidate, and I think if you put it all together, the way the seat became vacant and the move that Carney made to take the MP and make him a senator and then give himself an opportunity to run it, then to put this candidate in, like, there was no, oh, interesting, you know, by accident we have a... No, this was, I mean, you want to talk about manufactured. In a lot of ways, you could say this was very carefully orchestrated by Mark Carney and the Liberals in order to get him to this position.
1: 100%. And it's interesting, if you look at the results from the last election in 2025, the Liberal candidate actually came, like, kind of a second. Like, it was the Conservative obviously won with 34% of the popular vote, and then the Liberals and the Bloc candidate each had about 31% of the popular vote. But the Liberal candidate came up, like, 12%.
0: Yeah.
1: The Liberals came up 12% of the popular vote from the previous time. And so there's a momentum there that I think Mark Carney is trying to capitalize on big time. And he's been to the riding, even though everything else was going on, he's still been on the ground in that riding with candidate.
0: And Lori, you mentioned, you know, everything that's going on right now and, you know, a show of support with so many other things happening. A lot of people around the country watching this closely, because that's kind of what it's boiling down to. We see the polling that shows Canadians are happy with the way Carney handled the United States situation by and large, you know, over 70%. But is it too much to call this sort of a referendum on where Carney is given the state of play with the United States and everything else?
1: We tend to treat by-elections as a referendum on the government. We always do that to some extent. And, I mean, it is and it isn't, right? Like, clearly, when there are by-elections, and the fact that there's three at once gives a little more attention to them, and it tends to be that when these things are happening, they take on national issues. But they also have local issues that are very important, too. So each of these ridings is going to have their own specific issues that are very important at the local level. And so in the Vancouver riding, for example, it's going to be things like affordable housing, transport, things like that. They, like, those issues are not going to vanish just because we're in the middle of a trade war with the U.S.
0: Yeah.
1: However, it certainly is very relevant, right? Like, and the media coverage of these by-elections is going to be a lot about, you know, what does this say about the state of play for the Prime Minister? What does this say about where he is in terms of his support with Canadians, the confidence they have in him? This is an opportunity for people to go to the polls right after we've walked away from those talks. So it's a big moment.
0: And just as importantly, as you mentioned, it's big for Pierre Poilievre. He's struggled to sort of have a presence through all of this with the United States, but we know, we've seen MPs leaving that party, and the

0: Liberals end up in the majority. There's a lot at stake for Polyev with this particular riding as well, isn't there?
1: Absolutely. And because this is the only one that was conservative held. And so there's a sense in which if he doesn't keep this, it's like one more thing. This is one more thing that people will say, well, you know, what next for him? Right? Yeah. He has struggled, in my view, to be relevant throughout all this. It's hard. Like, I don't envy him in trying to figure out how to say something that's going to make people look your way and think that you'd make a good leader without looking like you're totally picking apart the prime minister and criticizing his strategy in a way that makes you look unpatriotic.
0: Right.
1: So you're trying to walk the line there. And Polyev, you know, is I think he tried to say, look, like, I support what the prime minister's doing and that kind of thing. But then how do you show the voters that you've got something else to offer? So it's a tough one.
0: Yeah, no question about it. And we'll be very closely watched. Lori, thanks so much for your time. Always appreciate a chat.
1: You got it. Thanks for having me.
0: Thank you so much. Yeah, thanks very much. Dr. Lori Turnbull, who is a poli-sci prof at Dalhousie. I wonder how much is tied to Pierre Polyev in these by-elections. I think the two, you know, the BC and the Ontario ones, I don't think anybody realistically thought the Conservatives, you know, were contenders in those ridings. They're extremely safe Liberal ridings. So I don't know if there's necessarily any criticism there. But if the Quebec one ends up going to the Liberals, it is yet another Conservative seat that one way or another, by hook or by crook, ended up being a Liberal seat. Whether it's a by-election or floor crossing or whatever the case may be, and even God knows we've seen a bunch of them, it would be yet another riding that was Conservative that ended up in the hands of Mark Carney and his Liberal government. And that list is getting pretty long, right? So I think there's no question, and there has been for a long time around Pierre Polyev, how many of these can he absorb? How many can he sustain? But there is a reality that we're in a very, very unique time right now. And a lot of these decisions that we're making in this country politically, according to the polls and the last election and everything we've talked about since, we're not making them necessarily based on anything going on in our country, right? They're all the Carney Liberals were seen, this has been well documented, as the choice that Canadians wanted to make when it came to dealing with the crazy of the U.S. and Donald Trump. People trusted Carney to be the one to handle that. Rightly or wrongly, time will tell, but that was the choice that we made. Right? So that was okay. If you're the Conservatives, you weren't seen as the option, then that's a knock against you. But this ongoing situation has only gotten worse. So if you take a look at this vote today in these three ridings, a lot of people will be looking at it as a continuation of that. Who do we want? You know, do we want to give another show of support to the Liberal government and the stance that they've taken? And if you look at it, the latest polling, as I say, shows that, yeah, that's kind of where Canadians are. According to a brand new poll by Ipsos, just out today, 44% of Canadians say they would vote Liberal if an election were to be held tomorrow, 33% for the Conservatives, 10% for the NDP, 8% for the Bloc. Okay, so you've got an 11-point lead there. There's an Abacus poll out today, has it 45-35, a 10-point lead. So it's pretty consistent. The numbers are strongest in BC, 46% say Liberal, 49% saying that in Ontario. Okay, and that's where two of these by-elections are taking place today. But they're also ahead in Quebec. Drops down to 37% there. But that's the Bloc. You've got 33% saying that they would support the Bloc in Quebec. So you've got the Conservatives coming in third in Quebec at only 22%. Now, will that translate, you know, chapter and verse to today's vote? We'll see. I don't know if those numbers hold up when it comes to the election. Interestingly, the advance polling, the majority of them, there's about 40,000 people have voted already in these by-elections. And Quebec is the least number of advance polls. They're only about 11,000. The other ones are into the teens. So maybe the appetite is a little less there than it is in the other by-elections taking place in Ontario and BC. But like I say, that Ipsos poll, the government's in pretty good shape. I don't think they'd be too upset about it. Gregory Jack is with Ipsos and says, yeah, at this point, you know, you're kind of, you're seeing, You're seeing the government in a pretty good spot.
2: I think 6 in 10 said that they trusted our political leaders to manage through this. That trust was highest among liberal

0: voters and lower among conservatives. But nonetheless, that level of trust was pretty high.
1: Yeah, so you got about 60-some percent saying that based on the way things have gone with the United States, they're okay with the way things are holding up. And 63%, yes, they stand firm. You know, that's all you can do. But that'll change. That'll change in time.
0: We've seen the Prime Minister already bring in measures to support workers. And obviously, you know, we're going to see continued pressure for him to support those who are affected by these tariffs, especially if the impasse goes on longer than Canadians are prepared to accept.
1: Yeah, that's the thing. There's a shelf life on that, right? Canadians sooner or later. At the end of the day, it doesn't matter what's going on politically. At the end of the day, if Canadians have a hard time making ends meet, whoever's in charge is going to wear that, right? And that's going to happen here. There's going to be hardship. There's going to be issues. So no question about it. There is a limited shelf life for this, I think. There has to be some progress made one way or another. Fully understanding it's not going to be easy to do with what you got going on the other side. But that was the job. And you said you could do it. We'll take a break and be back right after this.
2: Let's face it. Finding your next favorite podcast can be tough. But that's about to change. 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
2: Okay, so here's what we'll do. We'll continue with phone calls here for the next little while. There's an interesting story I want to bring you before we're done today, though, about John Tavares' battle with Canada Revenue Agency. It's pretty remarkable. It's about a signing bonus that he signed when he went to the Toronto Maple Leafs from the New York Islanders. And depending on how it works out, whether he's paying U.S. tax or he's paying New York tax or he's paying Ontario tax, it's about $8 million. So he's obviously fighting the decision to have it end up with the Canada Revenue Agency. It's pretty remarkable, but it speaks to the bigger question in terms of, are we competitive when it comes to taxation policies, and are we, you know, hurting ourselves in a global competition for talent? But in the meantime, we'll continue with your phone calls. We got people on the board that want to talk about the trade deal and people that want to talk about artificial intelligence. We got a bunch of things on the go today, and we haven't spoken to a lot of people. So let's do that. Let's do some open line time, and we'll kick things off with who's been waiting longest. Bruce in Edmonton, you're on the air. Hi, Bruce.
3: Hello, sir.
2: Hi.
3: How are you?
2: Great. How are you?
3: I'm good. So Dolly was awesome. She was from Tennessee. My
2: That's
3: mom
2: right.
3: from
2: yep.
3: Colorado. And, you know, she was just a wonderful lady. She wasn't just a musician. She was just a sweetheart. Right.
2: Oh, she was absolutely wonderful. I mean, philanthropic. I mean, the charity work, remarkable, incredible.
3: I mean, just a warm person,
2: yeah.
3: Right?
2: Yeah, for sure. Yeah,
3: you get it. Okay, now I want to talk about the AI.
2: Okay.
3: So I'm a pretty smart guy.
2: Okay.
3: I was a ranger, but with AI, it's a sociological argument. Okay. So for us as humans, we always need like a little bit of back pressure. We need to have something to push against us so
2: yep.
3: we make ourselves better.
2: I agree.
3: Right? Yeah, it's okay. In Ukraine, with the drones, like it's still people operating it, but it's changed the world.
2: Completely, yes.
3: And I'm a really good RRD-LRS guy. So I was the guy out wearing a ghillie suit.
2: Oh, okay.
3: Right.
2: Bruce, you're kind of all over the place. Can you dial her into a point for me?
3: Well, I just...
2: Okay, well, give it some thought and give me a call back, okay? Steve in Calgary, you're on the air. Hey, Steve.
4: Yeah, I'm a pretty smart guy, too, until I'm looking for the
2: sometimes,
4: ketchup.
2: Sometimes
4: in the
2: they're
4: fridge.
2: Too smart, Steve.
4: I'm looking for the ketchup in the fridge, and I need my wife's help. There's no ketchup in the fridge. It's on the shelf. No, it's not. It's in the door shelf. No, it's not. Try the other door shelf. It's like, okay. Yeah, but you know why you can't find it? She's got 15 different salad dressings.
2: Well, there you go. Yeah, there you go. What do you want to talk about AI?
4: That?
2: We're getting yeah. weird today.
4: Okay, so the guy brought up an endoskeleton cybogenic organism over human living tissue.
2: Yes.
4: I believe he was talking about Terminator. Now,
2: yes, he was. Yes, he called it Skynet, but, you know.
4: This is what bothers me mostly. China said they're going after Taiwan in 2027. That's public record. But when James Cameron wrote this movie in 1983, he said 2027. How did he come out with that date? Now, I have seen what China is building in terms of robots. They're like 20 years ahead of everyone, and it looks remarkably like the Terminator movie. So I think, just me, that James Cameron should be under investigation. He should be before a Senate committee, and he's got to explain how he came up with that 2027 number, because he pretty much nailed it.
2: Yeah, I don't have a problem with that. I'm not a James Cameron fan, but I'm going to check that. Is that true? Did he nail the year? Okay, Jeff in Redwater, you're on the air. Hey, Jeff.
5: Yes, how are you today, Shane?
2: I'm good. How are you?
5: Not too bad. Jay, just a couple of questions. One around the negotiations going on. The CUSMA agreement still stands. I'm not sure if people realize that.
2: That's right.
5: So the stuff outside the CUSMA agreement that we're fighting to get into place. So technically, we will operate as is. So I don't think we should get anxiously carried away here to sign something that doesn't work for both countries. So that's just what I'd like to remind people, that the CUSMA stands in the agreement here. So let's not get carried away and say we got to do something, we should be doing something, and we shouldn't be doing something.
2: Yeah, you make a good point. You're right in terms of... And as they've told us, that provided us a lot of protection as we've gone along, right? Because most of what we do is under CUSMA. So you're right. And that deal remains in place until somebody says it's no longer in place. And that process takes months. So, yeah, good point, Jeff. You're right.
5: And it has worked fairly well, I believe,
2: it has,
5: for both countries.
2: As
5: we stand. But we can't not just keep giving and giving and giving to the people next door, because that's going to sooner or later hurt us big time. And I don't think on the other topic is Daniel Smith should be running down to the States to negotiate some tariffs or so forth and so on.
2: I agree. I don't think she needs to be down there, but I'm gonna take a break, Jeff. Your line's getting a little bit noisy. But on the Danielle Smith, there was a really interesting conversation about that this morning on the morning show in Calgary. And if you missed it, I'll bring you some of it. We won't go through the whole thing, but in terms of, and it plays into, we've had other conversations about how this hand should be played when it comes to Canada, especially around energy and things like that. And is what Smith's saying, because she was really getting it on the weekend. Well, she went farther with some stuff, but on the energy file, you've heard the criticism from Doug Ford and all the rest, and Jason Kenney and the like. Is what she's saying really all that different from what Mark Carney has been saying, in particular with the energy part, with the oil part, right? They both said essentially the same thing. We'll go through that when we come back right after this.

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6: Okay, doing a little open line time here, taking your calls on this. I do want to get to some of this Danielle Smith situation that was raised by our last caller. And I don't know about, she was going to Tennessee on vacation, I think, anyway, and has decided to meet with some tourism officials in Tennessee while she's there. That's my understanding of what she's up to this week. So, I mean, to say that, do you characterize that as Danielle Smith running down and having conversation with American officials about trade? I mean, I don't know the fine details of exactly what she's doing and how it came about and who she's talking to, but if she's going to be in Tennessee on vacation, probably in Nashville, there's a lot of Albertans go to Nashville, and she's meeting with some Tennessee tourism officials who would be in Nashville, is that the same thing? I don't know. I guess a little more detail might be warranted, but from what I've heard, I don't know if it's quite the same as when she ran off to Mar-a-Lago. That was an entirely different conversation, and we're not talking about that now, I don't think. But let's go back to the phone lines here. Let's go to Ty, who is in Georgia. Ty, you're in Georgia?
7: Yes, sir, I am.
6: Okay, how are things in Georgia?
7: Well, sunny, hot, and humid.
6: I bet. Yeah, no kidding, right?
7: Yeah, well, I mean, I've come up there to visit Alberta a couple of times this past year, and believe me, y'all have the perfect weather for me.
6: Oh, is that? Yeah. I mean, Georgia in the summertime, I've been to Louisiana in October and damn near died, so I can't imagine what Georgia's like in August. I don't think I'd like it very much.
7: No, you wouldn't like it very much either.
6: Yeah.
7: But yeah, the whole trade war deal. I mean, people down this way are not very amused by it either. And that, you know, I will encourage everybody from up there just to go ahead and look up your companies and see who makes manufactured stuff in Canada and start buying from them.
6: Yeah,
7: if you can, because I mean that's what we do down here in the United States. We look for that whole made in the United States first, and that actually helps out a lot. And you don't realize. But the thing of it is that whole, I just wish people up there would just learn what the political noise that Trump actually does. Like the name change thing. When something doesn't go his way, he actually will put out something that will spark a fire in everybody. Just like renaming Lake Ontario.
6: Yeah.
7: Renaming the Gulf of Mexico. And it's just basically political noise. And as soon as that gets out, you know, that's going to get changed back anyway. The biggest thing is that your prime minister needs to also look at calling his bluff by actually going

0: C-SPAN and actually get it to where they can actually sit down at the table in front of the cameras and actually negotiate right there live on TV.
1: Yeah, I don't think that would happen, but it would certainly be interesting, that's for sure. Because you're right, there is a lot of, you know, the U.S. says one thing, Canada says another thing. Where's the truth? I don't know, probably somewhere in the middle. I don't know, but there's a lot we don't know, and people would like to know.
0: Yeah, and I think your prime minister needs to go ahead and release his information and actually put the heat back on the president down here and just get it to where it's out in the open for everybody. And there should be no secrets on that part.
1: I mean, you're in Georgia, which I think is pretty deep Trump country. Are people starting to lose their appetite? Are people there starting to say, you know what, enough of this? We might do things differently next time?
0: Well, see, it's a 50-50 thing down here in the state of Georgia because we do have like in the city of Atlanta, Savannah, Macon, all them areas are basically ran by the Democrats. And then you have like the rural areas that are run by the Republicans. And it's just getting frustrated down this way too. I mean, we're hearing one thing, seeing another. Like I've actually started listening to other newscasts, like the Global News Network and seeing what is actually being said in other countries. And
1: interesting.
0: You will learn a lot. The fluff is getting out there. So
1: interesting. Ty, I appreciate you calling and taking the time. I appreciate you listening too. Interesting. There you go. A perspective from Georgia. Man, we got some reach on this show, don't we? We're all over the place. We had a call last week from somewhere down in the States, too, that kind of surprised me. But it doesn't surprise me when we get calls from, like, you know, Arizona and places where Canadians winter, right? That happens all the time. Yeah, okay, I get it. But when someone who just found us somehow online from Georgia, it's kind of cool. Okay, so this whole Danielle Smith conversation, right? Is she off Team Canada? Is she on Team Canada? She says she's certainly not in lockstep with all of the other premiers. That's fair to say, right? But I think what it comes down to is, and I've said this about Doug Ford, and I've said this about Wob Kanoon, and I've said this about all of them. They're not elected to represent Canada. That's not what Danielle Smith was elected to do. Danielle Smith was elected the Premier of Alberta. So she's going to do what she thinks is in the best interest of Alberta. That's the job that we have given her. That's the job the people of Ontario gave Doug Ford and so on. Not to say that we have to agree with the decisions that they make, but their job is not necessarily to represent Canada. It's to represent Alberta. And I think that's what she's doing here. So we get into this conversation about oil. And, you know, Doug Ford saying, well, why are we giving them oil? They need our oil. And people say you can't do that. And we've had Richard Masson on, and Heather Exner-Perot has talked about it. What about the Prime Minister? Because the Prime Minister and the Premier are pretty close on this position when it comes to oil. Dr. Paul Shasko is a professor at the University of Calgary's History Department. He specializes in the history of the North American petroleum industry. And if you take a look at what's come out of Ottawa and what's come out of the legislature here in Alberta, they're not all that different.
2: What is really interesting is that if we take a look at Premier Smith's position, it's actually aligned with Prime Minister Carney. It's very striking because Carney has consistently argued that Canada's energy advantage lies in reliability, predictability, and integration within North American markets. He has warned against weaponizing energy flows. He's emphasized that Canada's long-term competitiveness depends on being a stable and consistent partner in terms of energy trade. And so what I think is getting somewhat lost in terms of some of the coverage is the extent to which there is alignment between Premier Smith and Prime Minister Carney on this in this issue.
1: And there's a reason for that. There's a reason for the alignment between Smith and Carney when it comes to, in particular, Alberta oil. And as I say, we've heard from other people. It may make you feel good to say, well, that's, you know, the old let the bums in the east freeze in the dark, as Ralph Klein once said. Well, do the same thing to the Americans. You know, Doug Ford said, listen, they want to build all those cars, go ahead, but you won't have any gas for them because we're going to cut it off. That might make you feel good because, you know, when you get punched, you want to punch back. But there would be a massive, massive risk in that.
2: If we take a look at the way in which oil markets are integrated in North America,

0: we in Alberta, in Canada, would really be taking on an incredible burden if we decided to turn off the lights, as it were, on cross-border energy trade. And I mean, this is really the emphasis, is that it is cross-border energy trade. Mm-hmm. Canada exports approximately 4 million barrels per day. 90 to 96% of Canada's total crude exports go to the United States. The value is somewhere between $90 and $140 billion annually. But we forget that Canada imports roughly about 400,000 barrels per day of mostly light U.S. crude, primarily for feedstock in Eastern Canadian refineries. We also import another 386,000 to 504,000 barrels per day of refined petroleum products from the United States. And so, while Alberta produces a large majority of the exported crude, any restriction that we would introduce would hit Alberta first, hit hardest, and could potentially jeopardize a 75-year project that has taken multiple governments to integrate the Alberta petroleum industry into the United States.
1: It's hard to do and risky to do. That's Dr. Paul Chasko, who's a professor at the University of Calgary's History Department, specializing in the history of the North American petroleum industry. And if we have time coming up after the news, I can play a bit more of what he had to say this morning on Calgary's morning show, because, you know, I understand the reaction, especially when you see this stupid, or almost cursed, the stupid stuff that's coming out of the White House. Like, it's literally embarrassing. It's just, you know, I don't know if you saw the one where, I don't know, Trump's a Canada goose. I mean, it's absolute lunacy. Like, it's hard for me to believe that the United States, which for the longest time I sort of looked at as being the pinnacle, like that's what all countries aspire to be. It's not perfect. No country is. But you looked at it and said, that's the way things should work. And again, warts and all. Okay. I understand it. But you just look at what it is now. And it's just, what happened? And so if you're any other country on earth, you're left trying to deal with that question of, what is going on? And what am I supposed to do with that? How am I supposed to interact with that? And how can I possibly try and negotiate with that? So we talk so much about certainty and stability in the midst of chaos. And both Smith and Carney have said the greatest selling point when it comes to Alberta energy globally is stability, trustworthiness, reliability. That's sort of the image that we've talked about it forever. We've talked about, listen, oil's going to be produced. Let us be the ones to produce it because we're reliable, we're trustworthy, and we're ethical. So there's an image involved there, but it would feel good for a little while. And then the consequences would set in, and that would be really bad.
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1: Sure is. Hi there. I'm Drex from the Edge Radio Network, covering for Ben this week. And we got a lot of stuff to talk about on the show today. One of the things that keeps popping up in my feed, and maybe you've seen this as well, and I kind of want to dive into this. We'll do this later on in the show. I want to talk about the onslaught of AI food posters, which don't look like food. You know what I'm talking about. You've seen them on the internet. They've got this weird sort of blur, but they don't really look like food. Rice kind of looks like maggots. It's the strangest thing. So I want to dive into that at some point this afternoon and have a bit of a chat about it. Tony Chapman, host of the award-winning podcast Chatter That Matters, is going to be here at 3:30 to talk with us. Coming up in about half hour to talk to us about a bunch of different things going on, including, once again, the Lake Ontario stuff, which is back in the news again today. I know that we're trying the angles to try and get Blue Rodeo on the show. Looks unlikely for today. Maybe we'll try for tomorrow, because last week when the whole Lake Ontario stuff started playing out, Blue Rodeo actually had a show booked at the RBC Amphitheater. Now, for those of you that live outside of Toronto, the RBC Amphitheater is right on the shores of Lake Ontario. It's been there for decades. It's had a few different names, but it is famously one of those places where you can go see a band in Toronto while you're overlooking the lake. It's the craziest experience. When they were on stage, I think this was Thursday night, have a listen to this and listen to the crowd when Blue Rodeo come to the part of this particular song where they mention in their lyrics Lake Ontario.

0: See? Hear that? Incredible. And that's the response. There's some other news to add to this as well. Thank you, Blue Rodeo. The other news to add to this as well. This morning, for those that live in the province of Ontario, there was a sign unveiled. Danny is producing the show for us today. Danny, jump on here. Tell me exactly where that sign is and where it is facing, because it's a massive blue sign. It says, "This is Lake Ontario forever and always." Where is it?
1: So that sign is located at 50 Point Conservation Area. It's in Winona, Hamilton, Grimsby area.
0: Okay.
1: And it's positioned along the shoreline, and it's facing toward the lake and the U.S. border.
0: Yeah. I wonder if it's visible from the U.S. side of Lake Ontario.

0: It must be, because it looks I saw it on television. It looks massive. It's worth noting as well that there are some Crown Corps in Ontario who maybe didn't get the memo over the weekend, because Google Maps updated for American users the name of Lake Ontario to Lake America. But there are some Crown Corporations in Ontario who clearly may have their servers based in the U.S., because when you look up locations, you know when you look up a location of a store or something or an office, and you can look at a map, when you zoom out, you will see Lake America. And that's gonna annoy someone like Doug Ford, who is very vocal about this, is at the forefront. He was on American television over the weekend saying how disappointed he is by this. But then his very own Crown Corporations don't read the writing on the wall and don't read the room by going, yeah, we got to make sure that doesn't happen when they update their servers. Because that's embarrassing. You go to the Liquor Control Board of Ontario's website, LCBO. You look up a location, you can zoom out, you see Lake America. That's embarrassing. Right? Metrolinx as well, which is one of the big transportation providers in Ontario, also embarrassing for them. And look, I know it probably cannot be helped because of the way they have their website set up. But I think what we've discovered here, and Ben Mulroney mentioned this last week, is this is obviously a distraction from the Americans, from him. He wants to distract us from something. But I think this has struck a chord. I think this has struck a chord more than the Buy Canadian movement. Because when it was changing the name of the Gulf of Mexico to the Gulf of America, we were like, it was a news story, but it wasn't affecting us in any way. Now you've got an American president who's trying to change the name of a lake who has a name older than Canada itself, older than Canada and the U.S. So I just love all of the Canadians that have been coming out to speak up on this, saying, yeah, I'm not going to do it. I saw one guy, I can't remember his name. He's the guy that started the Canada's Not For Sale hats. He's released a line of Lake Ontario hats. I mean, you know, make your money while you can.
1: Ian Mooney.
0: Like, people are so it's just so incredibly proud of where we're from and where we live. Maybe you're a new Canadian like me and you moved here. This is the greatest place on the earth. The fact that I can sit here in this studio, for those of you that don't know, the Ben Mulroney Show comes from the Toronto studios at Chorus. I'm sitting here right now and I'm looking out at Lake Ontario. It's right there on the other side of Sugar Beach. To be able to say that, like my other show that I do on The Edge in Toronto, when I open my show now, I now say live from the shores of Lake Ontario. Because why not? Let's remind people. Because guess what? Those radio stations in Toronto, they can all be picked up by people that live in New York State. Like people just over the border are listening to Toronto radio. So they need to be reminded of where that radio station's coming from. And guess what? All the radio stations in this city can see that lake. So we're proud of it. We're going to talk about it. It's important to us. What else are we going to cover off on this afternoon as well? I'm just scrolling through because we've got 3 hours to talk about stuff. One of the other cool things as well is, just let me find it here. I wanted to dive into something that I find pretty fascinating, and you may as well. Is this guy by the name of Joe Giswaldi. I've had him on my other show at 640 in Toronto a couple of times. For those of you who don't know, his daughter, a 27-year-old, her name is Sydney. She was in a horrific car crash about 3 years ago. And look, for those of you living in other provinces, what I'm about to tell you is likely played out in your province as well, where one of our citizens is afflicted with something that they have no control over. But what it does require is hundreds of thousands of dollars from the province to cover stuff, whether it be medicine or surgery. In this young lady's case, it is surgery. $500,000. And that surgery is not provided in Ontario. So Joe, who lives in London, Ontario, has been spending the last few weeks walking to Queen's Park. He does it in shifts because he's trying to send a message and raise money for his daughter. So I'm going to give him, hopefully, a little bit of national airtime today. Because this guy is an incredible dad. He's doing everything he can for his daughter. And I want to get his voice out there because it is not fair when Canadians are faced with horrific medical expenses. When we constantly hear stories going, oh, universal healthcare, then there's that one story of the young kid that needs hundreds.

0: hundreds of thousands worth of dollars worth of drugs every year to stay alive, or life-saving surgery that's going to cost, you know, over $1 million. I want those things to happen. So I think giving that sort of attention to those sort of stories is a healthy thing. So when we come back, can we dive into the weirdest story of the day coming out of British Columbia, which is this just odd floating mass. I don't even know how to describe it. It's just this weird island that appeared in the middle of BC's largest reservoir. And now it's disappeared again. It's completely gone. You can best believe that there are people building conspiracy theories about this as well. If you haven't seen the video, it's the strangest thing because you can see that it is moving. It's not a solid piece of mass. It's like, you know, when you see the garbage patch in the Pacific Ocean and it kind of follows the ripples of the water? This mass was doing that in the water. This thing's got fully grown trees. It's got, like, undergrowth. Can we get someone to explain what it is? Yeah. We have a professor emeritus of geology and planning at U of T that's going to join us after this to describe exactly what we're witnessing. Stay there.
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world is changing. From the misuse of AI and the rise of deepfakes to the dangerous spread of misinformation, it's getting harder for Canadians to separate fact from fiction. That's why having a trustworthy news source is vital. At Global News, we're committed to objective journalism that cuts through the noise. Stick to the facts. 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
1: All right, welcome back. Drex here from the Edge Radio Network covering for Ben for the rest of this week. This is such a great story. I saw this over the weekend, and I needed to know more. And I, like someone at BC Hydro, thought this was generative AI when I first saw it. So there's a great video coming out of Northern BC of this, I guess, a landmass floating in a reservoir. The story goes that there was a local fishing derby that was about to take place. A guy goes out on the water just to check everything and finds this 70 by 140 meter landmass just floating out in the middle of the reservoir. Trees, scrub, the whole thing. And BC Hydro was asked about it by the CBC, and he goes, oh, I thought it was AI when I first saw it. So did I. There's so much of it now. You don't know what's real, what is not. And I would imagine, because of the world we live in, you're going to get conspiracies about this within moments. Because what we know about this particular landmass is it's now disappeared. So where's it gone? What is it? What does it actually mean? It's such an amazing question, because I guess we don't get to see things like this in nature every single day. But I'm sure that there is a perfectly good, reasonable explanation for what is going on here. Joseph Dulo is the Professor Emeritus of U of T Department of Geography and Planning in the Department of Earth Sciences. Let's see if he can shed some light on this. Joseph, hi. Welcome to the show. How are you?
2: Well, good afternoon. Very good. Thank you. What a neat story. You know, you come across this, you're fishing on the lake, and all of a sudden you see what appears to be a landmass that hasn't been there before. Maybe you think light is refracting across the lake and you're seeing the other shoreline, but lo and behold, you float up to it and there it is, floating in the middle of a reservoir.
1: What did you think when you first saw that video?
2: It's really neat. I mean, if you do a lot of fishing on BC's big lakes, it's not surprising to come across islands, but when you're a local and you're experienced and it hasn't been there, boy, that must have been really surprising.
1: Joseph, do these types of floating land masses have a name?
2: Well, I wouldn't call it landmass. We tend to think of land masses full of soil and rock, but this is definitely all vegetation. And if you know the long history of building reservoirs, not just in BC, but everywhere, oftentimes before the valleys are flooded, when the dam is completed, in the case of Williston Lake, that was 1968, not all the trees are logged off. So when you flood the valleys, a lot of that organic trash, the trees and the debris, float on the surface of the reservoir. And of course, winds and waves push all this log debris towards the shoreline. And that happens over years and years and years. So you, in effect, what you get is small pieces of nice raft-building material around the shorelines. And I'm sure, quite sure that's what happened in the early days of the Lake Williston formation.
1: Yeah, do you think that these sort of, what sort of studies been done into land masses like this? Have researchers been able to set foot on them to do more research in history?
2: Well, certainly along the shorelines where the trees began to germinate and grow, folks would have seen the trees developing on these log masses. They're pretty tough to navigate by foot if you're just wandering around. But of course, these are in remote areas, so there's not a lot to study and not a lot of area that's probably affected by it. But what you get then is lake levels relatively low for many years, in this case, more than 14 years of lower lake levels. And then all of a sudden, you get record high water levels and all kinds of things start floating off the shorelines. And in this case, it just happened to be a relatively large log mat full of germinating trees. And if you look at the pictures of the island, the trees are of two ages, relatively young. So we can see that they've grown over that 14-year period. And high water levels have just floated it out into the bay.
1: In your years of being sort of in this sort of line of work as an educator as an academic, have you ever seen one of these firsthand, set foot on one, studied one?
2: No. Not as big as that. No way. This is why it's quite exceptional and quite unique. In some BC lakes, you actually see natural ice dam lakes filling up with water and floating ice off the surface. So you actually get icebergs on top of the lake during high water levels. So debris being floated in reservoirs and lakes in mountainous areas is not unusual, but having a coherent rafting of logs with trees growing on top of it, that is unique.
1: Do you think that there's a bunch of earth sciences professors wanting to go look at that thing now and go find it? Because from what I understand, it was floating in the middle of the reservoir, but now it's somewhat disappeared, which probably tells us it's gone back towards the shore, right?
2: Well, all the locals know that a lake of that size is subject to very high wave energies. So one good storm and heavy waves would break it up. So that's one possibility, that it's already broken up into individual logs. Or it's remained a coherent mass and it's been pushed back to shore. So unless you're tracing it and tracking it, it's difficult to tell.
1: Wow. Thank you so much for giving us some insight onto this. It's so fascinating.
2: Yeah, it's a really fun story.
1: Joseph Deloge is the professor emeritus at UT in Department of Geography and Planning in Earth Sciences. Thank you so much. I appreciate this more than anything else.
2: That's great. Have a super day.
1: You too. Thank you, Joseph. Look, it's just it's my type of nerdiness. My type of nerdiness is there's a floating mass. What do we know about it? And look, all it usually takes is contacting some level of professor at a university. They go, well, hang on, that's what this is. Right, because you will... I haven't gone on Reddit yet, but I'm sure Reddit is probably full of conspiracy theories as to what it is. Oh, there's a Russian sub underneath it. You know, those type of people exist, right? But it's not what it is. It is a pretty regular occurring natural thing. It's just odd for us to see it in real time. And for that to be that so big, 70 meters wide by 140 meters long. And now it's just disappeared off the face of the earth. So where did it go? What can we possibly learn from it? I would imagine you're going to have, you might have people going up there hunting for it now. If what Dr. Deloge said to us, could it be broken up by already by storms? That could be fascinating as well, because how long would it take for something like that to build up that much mass? And then just one powerful storm could potentially break it up. If you haven't seen the video, it's all over the internet. You'll find it. I think I've watched it about 6 or 7 times. Just this landmass undulating in the water. The only thing I've ever seen anything close to that is the Pacific Ocean garbage patch, which is all of that garbage that we've dumped into the ocean, depending on which country you come from. It's just all floating, sort of stuck together. So it's not unusual to see things like this. I'm just so glad that there was someone out in a boat and they're like, what is this? I should film this, because now it has become the subject of lots of discussion. But I'm glad that professors like that can dive in and go, yeah, this is pretty normal stuff. I've just never seen that like one this big before. So I honestly wonder if there are other professors that are going to try and send out search parties to find out more about this. It could be fascinating. Let's follow this story, because that sort of nature stuff, we don't get to see all that very often. And thankfully, we have people that have studied this and teach this sort of stuff for a living that we can always ask for advice. All right, here's what we're going to do on the other side of the break. Tony Chapman is going to join us. He's the host of the award-winning podcast, Chatter That Matters. Founding partner of Chatter AI as well. A lot of stuff to talk to him about, including the renaming of Lake Ontario to United States citizens to Lake America. He has also seen that Metrolinx, Hydro One, and LCBO, three very large crown corporations in Ontario, are showing Lake America on their maps. There's also discussion about maybe, is there a lake here in Ontario called Lake Trump? Is that what we're learning? And some people want to rename that after Obama. I mean, can we name it after a Canadian? Seriously. Why does it have to be named after an American? And if you name it Lake Obama, you're just going to piss off so many people unnecessarily. It's just stupid.

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13: The world is changing. From the misuse of AI and the rise of deepfakes to the dangerous spread of misinformation, it's getting harder for Canadians to separate fact from fiction. That's why having a trustworthy news source is vital. 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
1: You certainly are. I'm Drex from the Edge Radio Network covering for Ben all this week. And I've been using that as one of my themes for all the other talk shows I do because of the Lake Ontario thing. Just to set the table on this, because I think you, me, and everyone else is just like, yeah, whatever. Say what you want, do what you want, but it's not going to mean a lick of difference on this side of the border. Unless you work for a Ontario Crown Corporation, who clearly have servers in the U.S. Tony Chapman, head of the award-winning podcast Chatter That Matters, founding partner of Chatter AI, joining us as he does every single Monday on the Ben Mulrooney Show. Hey, Tony, how you doing?
2: Fantastic, my friend. How are you today?
1: I'm doing so well. I want to play this piece of audio just to sort of get us started here. I want to take you back to Thursday night last week, the RBC Amphitheater, Blue Rodeo on stage, while all of this Lake Ontario stuff is playing out, and then this happens.

0: And you hear that crowd just scream as soon as they say, out in the middle of Lake Ontario, key lyric in that particular song, the entire crowd just absolutely roars in approval.
1: I mean, I guess that's the one silver lining of these times is we are seeing a renewed patriotism for Canada because we're being pushed around. And so we realize we're better together. So moments like that, when you're out in the lawns, the beautiful RBC Amphitheater, I don't know if you've been down there, but it's gorgeous. And having that crowd just unite, and it's almost like fireworks are going off on Canada Day. It's fantastic. My daughter was there. She said it was amazing.
0: Yeah.
1: To be part of that.
0: And look, for those that are listening to this outside of Ontario, the RBC Amphitheater has been there for decades, and it sits right on the shores of Lake Ontario. So as a band is singing that lyric, just a quick turn to the left or right of wherever you are at that venue, and you're going to see the water, aren't you?
1: Yeah. And that's one of the beautiful reasons to watch a concert in a city like Toronto. And I know every city that listens to you has their special place where you go. The music just sounds better. The energy of the crowd feels better. And a lot of that is to do with the open space. And as you said, being surrounded by Mother Nature. And I love the fact that it was so timely to mention Lake Ontario and just to see the crowd do that. I really think it's important. We start to remember, almost like we did in other times, like winning the hockey gold medal, or way back to Expo 67, that this country is special, and it can stay special if the people that live here believe in it. And I think this is the, as I said, the silver lining in a very orange cloud called Donald Trump.
0: You know, about a year ago, we sort of heard the words elbows up, and some people loved it, some people hated it. But here we are now with the direct attack on something that's named, specifically in this country. Do you think this has the potential to be have more of an impact on the Canadian v. America thing?
1: I think it provides a bit of a lifeline for the government in power. But we've, the emotional element of elbows up, which is great. You know, we're not going to be pushed around by a bully. That's a great hero's journey. Everybody loves that storyline.
0: Yeah.
1: But when it impacts the food on your table, when it impacts the economic realities you're living with it, then that can quickly go against you to feeling like you've got an elbow to your head. So I think what's got to happen very quickly in Canada is if we are finding a way to distance ourselves from the United States, we're showing proof points that there are opportunities for Canada. We don't have to be that dependent, but that's got to go to my pocketbook. That has to go to my sense of financial security. If not, it's going to very quickly be political rhetoric versus my reality.
0: The other thing worth mentioning too is Ontario's Premier Doug Ford is very, very much right at the front of this. He put up a massive sign saying Lake Ontario that faces the U.S. And that went up over the weekend, and they did it. It sort of revealed it at a media conference this morning. But is it embarrassing for his own government while he is saying, hey, listen, this is Lake Ontario, always was, always will be, when his own crown corporations that, ultimately answer to the provincial government, Metrolinx, Hydro One, and LCBO, one's a transportation provider, one's the electricity provider, one is the liquor distribution board, all of their websites say Lake America.
1: This is a wake-up call for all of us in Canada that we talk about trade and borders and our own identity and our sovereignty, but the reality is we're very dependent digitally on the United States. And if Google in the States abides by the presidential orders and changes it from Lake Ontario to Lake America, then most of the websites that we have

0: take that feed in. That's the danger. That it really, it's, I think it's a great wake up call. It reminds us that we're serious about protecting our country and our identity. We got to be very serious about controlling our digital assets. And this is just a telling example. So yeah, of course it's embarrassing.
1: Yeah.
0: But there's a bigger thing at stake. Like our payments, our money transfers. There's so much that we're dependent on things that happen south of the border. So it just reminds us that we got to get a lot more serious about, instead of accepting things as they are and taking them for granted, taking more control of who we are and what matters.
1: Do you think those three crown corporations got a strongly worded email from the premier's office this morning saying fix that problem on your website? Do you think that happened?
0: Of course. Yeah. I mean, it's an embarrassment. It's nobody knew it was coming. You know, it goes back, and some of your listeners go back to Y2K, where we thought all the computers would turn off and everything would disappear. Oh, right?
1: What a fun time that was.
0: But we just don't know digitally often what's going to happen and what we're, there's no doubt in my mind, everybody went home that weekend never imagining that their location on their Canadian would suddenly go from Lake Ontario to Lake America.
1: Yeah, you know what, Tony, I'm going to call BS on that. I don't think we all went home like that. Cause as soon as I knew that he'd asked Google to change it to Lake America, I'm like, wow, any Canadian company that holds their content on American servers is going to change to Lake America. Like, I thought about that on Friday afternoon.
0: Yeah, no, listen. And I think, you know, in all fairness, I think that's who you are. You're on top of things. But a corporation, I'm not making excuses.
1: Yeah.
0: It's embarrassing.
1: Like, surely someone within all three of those organizations at some stage went, ooh, we're going to have a problem here with the maps.
0: They should be. And again, I think an entrepreneurial-driven organization is very sensitive to every lever in their organization. But I think when you get into these big crown corporations, you're not really sure who's on first or second. Again, I'm not apologizing for him, but I have to say to you that of course it's embarrassing.
1: Yeah.
0: I mean, you can imagine Donald Trump now, if he gets hold of that, he'll say even a Canadian company

0: are agreeing it's Lake America.
1: I mean, and that'll just be doubly embarrassing for us. Yeah.
0: It feeds into his, you know, sort of, you know, kicking sand in the face mentality. And so, of course, it is. And they got to change it. But once again, a reminder to all of us, you know, what if they just shut us off completely? What if they said, okay, you want a war? We're gonna turn the access off to those servers. What would happen?
1: Yeah, we're all screwed.
0: So this is why, you know, we listen to John Ruffalo and some of these Canadians out there saying, take control of our digital sovereignty. Doesn't mean a lot to a lot of people. Well, today it might.
1: Yeah. Yeah,
0: when you realize these count corporations are dependent on U.S.
1: You've got some Canadian companies. There's one with it that we use here within this organization, our text company. They are very clear to inform us on the front page of their text company that all of their servers are located in Toronto. So they use Canadian servers to conduct their business. So do you think some Canadian companies are probably going to look at that going forward and go, oh, we really need to be doing stuff in Canadian sort of service space so we can keep control of it?
0: Well, yes, but it shouldn't take this to remind us that, yeah. You know, it should be something that we've been thinking about. You know, we're, and I don't mean this as a negative, but Canadians have had it pretty good for many years cozying up to America, you know, the world's greatest economy, and it's been to our advantage. A lot of ways, including our free trade agreements, you know, cross border. And we can say we're very important in the United States. We absolutely are. And they're very important to us. But it's a reminder like this is you can't, if you're reliant versus important, you're running the risk of your destiny. And I think this is what we've got to come to terms with. And it's not as easy as you say of switching one server to the other. It's server capacity.
1: Right, you know, this could be the death of a business, because if a Canadian goes onto your website and they see a map of where your locations are, they're about to buy something online, or they see Lake America, they may pull out of that purchase, which could be crazy. All right, Tony Chapman's with us. He's the host of the award-winning podcast, A Chatter That Matters, founding partner of Chatter AI. We're going to chat more with him next on the Ben Mulrooney Show.
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1: All right, welcome back. It's Drex here from the Edge Radio Network covering for Ben all this week. My guest is Tony Chapman, host of the award-winning podcast Chatter That Matters, founding partner of Chatter AI. We just talked a lot about Lake Ontario. I guess the next obvious thing to move on to is pumpkin spice lattes, Tony.
2: This time of the year, it's you know, one of the things I always admire Starbucks is they don't, very often organizations get bored of ideas before the consumer does.
1: Yeah.
2: New marketing team comes in, we're going to change things up. And then once in a while, you get an organization like Starbucks. Holiday season, it turns red. Fall season, the pumpkin spice latte. And it becomes sort of part of the season. It's almost like, you know, when the daylight changing time, you change your batteries. When you're going back to school, you go back to the pumpkin latte. So I think they're very good with that. And what I particularly like is getting Martha Stewart as part of it, because she would be the last person to ever really come up with the pumpkin spice latte.
1: I think Martha Stewart would hate a pumpkin spice latte. I don't think I think
2: that's the magic of it, because she kind of like, it's almost a disconnect for what they're doing. But by having her there, and, you know, she's in her 70s. And she's doing so well as a spokesperson.
1: But she's cool. She's a cool 70-year-old. So young people are like, oh, it's Martha Stewart. Look at that. She's not smoking weed with Snoop Dogg. She's selling pumpkin spice lattes. It is worth noting here, Tony, you mentioned something interesting. You said many of the times brands get bored of ideas before the consumer does. And I think in this particular case, they know what they have. Because last year, in 2020,

0: 2005, they estimate that they sold around 20 million cups of pumpkin spice latte.
1: At a premium.
0: At a premium, yeah.
1: And not only that, when you go into Starbucks, they'll have data that says, when I'm coming in to buy my drink, what percentage will go and buy a cake pop or buy pastry or invite a friend in? So retailers, and I consider them a retailer, only survive by traffic. Traffic is their oxygen. And if you've got something that people go, oh, yeah, I haven't been to Starbucks in a while, but I love that pumpkin spice latte. And you start getting them back into this, the season gets colder, Starbucks becomes part of your regular habit again. That's brilliant marketing. So it's not just the one-off sale of 20 million. It's that span of what does that mean in terms of additional sales of that moment and additional trips thereafter.
0: I'm more of a, and look, once again, going back to brands getting bored of things, Starbucks unfortunately got bored of the eggnog latte, which is my actual favorite, which comes out around Christmas time. So every year I just have this forlorn look on my face because they're not doing the eggnog latte again. Great. Good. Fine. Go somewhere else.
1: I'm surprised they did get rid of that because that was popular as well. I'll tell you another interesting thing. I'd love to know the margin on both. I have to believe the pumpkin spice latte margin's through the roof.
0: Well, let me tell you. I was a barista for a while. So my sister owned a chain of coffee stores in Australia for a while. I can tell you the in the cup cost to the business, it wouldn't be any more than a dollar. So the cup is probably the most expensive part of the drink.
1: I mean, that's great insight. That's great knowledge. But it's the perception of value that you get out of it and the ability to either capture a premium price or drive that traffic. And so, I think taste and flavor extension, sometimes you overdo it. I would argue that the chip category is overdoing all these new flavors.
0: Is that why we see, and I know this is a thing, is that why we see so many products end up in the likes of HomeSense because they try and launch a particular chip product in North America and it doesn't really work out for them. So they got this massive warehouse full of product that they just need to on-sell to HomeSense to get rid of.
1: Well, that was the origins of the dollar store. That's where the graveyard was until they realized the dollar store was outselling a lot of the major other retail categories. And that's what it is. You have to get that product out and you have to get it out before it expires. And that's where you do it because the stores go, okay, thank you. I took that in. It didn't sell. I'm sending it back.
0: Yeah.
1: And that's a massive risk for an organization. So when they launch these products, they hope that they sell through and they don't have that problem. And the other thing we'll talk about is cannibalization. If I'm going to go in and buy a bag of chips and I decide I'm not going to get my sweet chili eight, I'm going to get the the Messi's flavored Lay's.
0: Yeah.
1: Am I buying two bags of chips or one? Am I going back to the chip category because I hadn't been in there in a while?
0: Yeah.
1: And that's the data they got to study because if it's just cannibalizing each other's sales, it's an expensive effort to try to keep my chip sales even. This is what you're trying to do is to grow them.
0: And you know what? We got such specific tastes here in Canada, because we have so many immigrants living in this country. One of the biggest brands is Takis. Like, people just will buy those, and most people are like, well, what is that? I've never tried it before. It's a brand from somewhere else that has just hit really popular because they have an audience. I think the other thing people seem to dive into as well is really Canadian flavors like All Dressed and ketchup chips. I get, honestly, Tony, I get requests from Canadians in Australia to send them ketchup chips occasionally.
1: It's so interesting. I worked on the Lay's business for 20 years when I was in the agency world. And it's amazing how different parts of the world embrace. So for shrimp flavored chips are very popular in parts of Asia.
0: Yeah.
1: Where in Canada, you couldn't give them away. You couldn't pay somebody to eat that. But yet when that population starts arriving and starts asking for it, then you start seeing on the mainstream shelves, not just the specialty stores. Next thing you know, people are sort of get more adventurous and try it. Some of them take hold. Takis is a great example. I mean, that was 20 years ago, you would never have launched that brand. Now, I would argue it's got as much prominence in convenience stores as well-known chips.
0: Yeah, no question. And I just love that because when you walk into, let's just say Loblaws, for example, right? Big Canadian chain, you walk in, there's a massive aisle of chips. But when you go to the Loblaws other brand, which is their Chinese store, TNT, they got a chip aisle as well, and it's going to have a

0: Multitude of different varieties of things you can buy. So it changes from store to store, too, doesn't it? Depend on who's buying what product where.
1: You know, another great topic, because it's, again, you've got your specialty stores and the community lives and breathes it. But the mainstream retailers don't want you shopping there. They want you shopping at Loblaw or Metro. And so what they do is they start building this ethnic food category. It used to be about 4 feet. Now it's about 100 feet in a store. And people are going in. So if they see TNT selling that shrimp flavored, they will bring it in, hoping that they can convince that consumer to come in and buy all their groceries at Loblaw.
0: I live in Toronto, and I went to the CNC grocery store, which is up near Donmill Shops. And I walked in there, and half the chip aisle was shrimp-flavored chips, all different types of shrimp-flavored chips.
1: And when you try to give that to somebody that grew up with the ketchup or salt and vinegar all dressed, they wouldn't go near it. But explore it within the store, maybe you'll try it. But again, it's our taste palates, what we grew up with. I can't imagine a chip flavored like shrimp over there.
0: It took us forever to go, oh my God, sriracha is my favorite thing. Now we've got a bottle in everybody's fridge. So it's just a matter of having somebody who is going to introduce you to these new flavors, right? And in the right way, too, because you can introduce people to terrible flavors, like me introducing somebody to Vegemite. If you don't introduce them the right way, they're going to hate it forever.
1: Yeah, and there's some place, like my wife from South Africa has, I think it's Marmalade.
0: Yes.
1: Called? Marmite. She has Marmite. To me, it is toothpaste with salt.
0: Yeah, it's not for you. It's for the English people.
1: Yeah, but I look at it, I go, that's toothpaste with salt. How can you possibly have it?
0: Hilarious.
1: But they grew up with it. So again, it's, you know, when you're in the food business, it's tough, especially Canada. You have so many people coming in, but you need scale. You need your manufacturing lines. You need your trucks filled. So you can't splinter your business so fine because you lose all that efficiency. And that's one of the greatest games that people play in food stores. So we should be very fortunate as Canadians, we have that much abundance of choice, but at the same time, choice comes with a price, because the thinner your category gets in terms of fragmentation, the more it's going to cost you to buy that brand.
0: Tony Chapman, host of the award-winning podcast Chatter That Matters and founding partner of Chatter AI. Tony, thanks so much for being on the show today.
1: Always a pleasure, my friend. Have a good one.
0: You too. Coming back here in just a bit, it's the Ben Mulroney Show. We chat to Joe Giswaldi next. He is a guy that is walking across Ontario to save his daughter. Why am I talking about him on the network? Because everybody in Canada needs to hear this guy's story next. And goodbye to Edmonton. Enjoy your Oilers lunch.
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7: From the National Newsroom of the Canadian Press, I'm Karen Rebo. Prime Minister Mark Carney's Liberals swept a trio of by-elections Monday, including picking up a seat from the Conservatives in Quebec. Daniel Gobeil will be the next MP for Chicoutimi-Lefjord, replacing Conservative Representative Richard Martel, who stepped aside after being appointed to the Senate. He took 51% of the vote, Gobeil did. In BC, longtime Liberal staffer Braden Cayley will go to Ottawa this fall as the MP for North Vancouver Capilano riding, taking about 58% of the vote.
8: Democracy asks us to disagree without ceasing to belong to one another. From now on, there's no our voters and their voters on any list. There's only the people of North Vancouver Capilano, and my duty will be to all of you.
7: And Liberal candidate Tanveer Shahnawaz won nearly 56% of the ballots to become the next Member of Parliament for Beaches East York in Toronto. The Conservatives had a dismal showing Monday night, coming in second place in North Vancouver, but trailed in third place behind the Bloc Québécois in Chicoutimi, and also in third behind a strong NDP showing in Toronto. The death toll from catastrophic flooding in Nepal and China has surpassed 1,000 as rescue teams work to reach communities cut off by the disaster. Nepal's disaster agency said Tuesday that 987 deaths had been counted there, with nearly 4,000 people missing. The missing include nearly 600 foreigners and 30 Canadians and permanent residents. Chinese authorities reported 16 deaths in their most recent update Sunday. The last captive whale in Canada has been plucked out of the water at Marineland in Niagara Falls, Ontario, and is heading to another home. The massive beluga named Tofino, weighing more than 1,500 kilograms, made history as the last beluga out. The shuttered tourist attraction completed the largest collective move of captive whales the world has ever seen Monday, shipping 30 belugas and 4 dolphins to 5 aquariums in the U.S. and Spain over several weeks. A team of experts moved Marineland's last 6 belugas to Chicago and San Antonio yesterday. And New York City authorities say 2 people were stabbed in Times Square Monday. One of the victims died. The suspect, a woman who authorities say had a history of mental illness, was fatally shot by police after refusing to drop 2 knives. Here's ABC's Hannah Batah.
9: Police say 49-year-old Pamela Cisneros pulled 2 knives from a red Target bag and began her attack. Police say her first victim was a 68-year-old man who had just stepped out of the subway, standing with his wife, waiting to cross the street. Just 20 seconds later, the next attack, 1 block north. A 32-year-old woman was stabbed in the stomach. She later died at the hospital.
7: This is the Canadian Press. In sports, the Toronto Blue Jays open a 9-game road trip tonight with a pivotal series against the Cleveland Guardians. The Blue Jays have won 3 games in a row. They

Yeah, welcome back to it. It is Drex from the Edge Radio Network covering for Beto this week. I usually do a daytime show between 2 and 3 on 640 in Toronto. And the last couple of weeks here, I've been going back to this one particular person to interview them over and over. This will be my third time chatting to them. Right now, as we go to air, we're in, I think, six different radio markets across the country, including Joe's home market, which is London, Ontario, where he listens to 980 CFPL. I want to give you a bit of background on this, because for all of our listeners across the country, you need to know about this story. This is a story that plays out in every single province in this country at least once or twice a year. Sometimes they get media attention, sometimes they do not. And that is the age-old story of there is someone in this province that needs extra medical care, and it's going to cost hundreds of thousands of dollars, but it's not covered by that province's medical service plan or premiums. It may be drug coverage. It could be life-saving operations. And in this particular case, Sydney Giswaldi is a young woman who was the victim of a rear-end car accident that changed her life forever. She currently is spending a lot of time in bed. She's not really allowed to move too much because she needs life-saving spinal surgery. But OHIP, the health insurance plan within Ontario, doesn't cover the $500,000 needed for this. So Joe has to somehow figure out a way to be able to find $500,000 to take his daughter to New York State to figure this out. He's got an MP on his side. He's probably got a couple of MPPs that know about this as well. But he is undergoing this incredible walk from London, Ontario to Queen's Park in Toronto, which is that province's legislature, not only to raise...

0: $500,000 for his daughter's operation, but also to raise awareness the fact that there are people in our society every single day that have afflictions that are no fault of their own, yet are just told by the provincial government, sorry, we don't cover that. Joe Giswaldi on the line with us this afternoon, live in London, Ontario. Joe, welcome back to the show for a third time.
1: Drex, I'm so grateful to be on here with you, and thank you so much for having me on for a third time. I'm so grateful to be able to talk about our crowdfunding effort for Sydney and the problem that you just so well articulated that so many Canadians are experiencing these intractable barriers to care that are in many cases just inexplicable and defy logic.
0: You have right now, as we go to air, you have a national Canadian audience. So you got people listening to you in British Columbia. You got people listening to you in Alberta and Manitoba and here in Ontario as well. What do you want to tell them about your daughter, Sydney?
1: I want to thank everybody from coast to coast because I have heard from so many of you from coast to coast. And what I would like to tell my fellow Canadians is that Sydney was denied access to care as a young woman with fully documented medical evidence from her neurosurgeon here in Toronto. And we were applying for out-of-country funding through, in Ontario, the OHIP funding process. We went to New York to get medical evidence because we could not get the diagnosis here through the referrals to surgeons here in Canada, and thought that we would have very strong evidence to support funding, and thought it was a slam dunk scenario, and that we would just simply get the treatment. And I would just like to tell to the people of Canada that Sydney was a 24-year-old, very vibrant young woman who had life at her feet and was ready to live it, and has been reduced at the age of 27 to living in a neck collar and starting to see her life and her future slip away from her. And I'm not giving up on her. And I know that the path many Canadians have gone to outside of the country to seek surgery for this condition is available. And I am taking up the cause and fighting on Sydney's behalf to get her surgery, and by extension, trying to help all the people of Ontario and Canada break down this this system that seems to deny care in an adversarial manner and bias against the patient instead of in favor of the patient.
0: So you've got 10 surgeons in Ontario saying, yeah, I don't want to do that surgery. But you got one surgeon in the estates that said, yeah, absolutely, I'll take on that challenge. You have a website. It's milesforamiracle.com, correct?
1: It's Miles for a Miracle with the number 4, yep. milesforamiracle.com. Thank you so much. Yes, that's our website.
0: And people can go there to donate to your GoFundMe as well, yeah?
1: They can help give gifts direct. Thank you so much at milesforamiracle.com to help fund Sydney's surgery in the United States. If they go there, they can get our entire story, and also if they choose to make a gift to help Sydney access surgery, we would be deeply grateful as a family.
0: I know that you're planning on wrapping up your walk to Queen's Park on the 16th. There'll be a rally on that day as well. I'll try and do my best to be there to support you, because I think the more people that come out and support you, the louder that becomes. Let me talk about the political angle here. Have you got a federal MP in your corner on this, and have you got a provincial MPP in your corner on this?
1: We have a provincial MPP, our local MPP in London, Ontario. We don't have a federal MPP as of yet, but all are welcome, and you are certainly welcome. And anybody is welcome to join us on the 16th at Queen's Park, Drex. Teresa Armstrong, our local MPP, has made two statements on the chamber floor in the legislature of Ontario. validating Sydney's

0: medical condition and validating the barriers to care. And she intends to walk with me on the final leg into Queen's Park at the legislature, and has opened up the media room for a press conference on that day.
1: So I know that the Doug Ford government in Ontario would get daily reports of how they're talked about in the media. It'll give them a red light or a green light, green for positive, red for negative. Do you think this has come up in their daily reports of, hey, they're talking about the, you know, the health ministry again, not looking after people? And I wonder if that's what we need to happen, where they get those reports every day of you doing all these different media appearances, like, okay, we got to do something for this guy's kid. Like, we have to do this. That's really what we need to have happen here, right?
0: It's shameful that they, this current government in Ontario, 10 years ago, advocated for the same pathway to care and is now the stewards of our healthcare system and has taken no action. And I do believe that this attention is making an impact at the Ministry of Health and at the provincial government and the Premier, Doug Ford. And I do hope that the attention to this process and the amount of media attention reflecting the how important and serious this topic is to so many Canadians comes to their attention, and that it puts them into a mode of action and fix this problem.
1: Joe Giswaldi is my guest this afternoon. He is the dad of a young Ontario woman by the name of Sydney, and he's doing everything in his power to make sure she can get the medical treatment she deserves as a Canadian citizen. Joe, thank you so much. I know it won't be the last time we chat.
0: Bless you, Drex. I appreciate you so much. Thank you for this time again.
1: There you go. Joe Giswaldi in London, Ontario for us. That website again is miles4amiracle.com. You can donate there as well. Remember, Joe and his family are looking to raise about $500,000 to get this surgery for their daughter. Right now, they're sitting at about $150,000. So on this last day of the month, I think we can maybe top that pot up a little bit. So if you can help, milesformiracle.com. Okay, it's the Ben Mulrooney Show. More on the way after this.
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1: All right, welcome back. It's Drex here from the Edge Radio Network covering for Ben all this week. Do you have any friends in your circle that have a pair of those smart glasses that can film? I do not. In fact, I am so embarrassed. I got to tell you, here's the background for you. All throughout the 90s and early 2000s, my dad only wore Ray-Ban Wayfarers. When I bought my first pair of sunglasses, it was a pair of Ray-Ban Wayfarers. I got tortoiseshell because he had plain black because, you know, he was like a bit of a mod from the 70s, man. He liked his music and stuff, like dancing. So I get this pair of Ray-Ban Wayfarers, and I lose them. After about 10 years, I lose this pair of Ray-Bans. So I go buy myself a new pair, and it's around the same time that their Ray-Ban recordable eyewear comes out. And then I start to see stories about, oh, men filming women with glasses. And I'm like, I cannot in good conscience wear these Ray-Bans anymore. Because they're the same shape and style as these high-tech filming cameras. So I've actually made a choice to stop buying Ray-Ban as a brand because of this. But Ray-Ban isn't the only company. Like Luxottica, the big Italian eyewear maker, is all in on this stuff. The e-safety commissioner in Australia has made a decision there saying that if you operate smart glasses in that country, people's faces should be automatically blurred out when you start filming. Now, whether that can be done or not, I don't know. But this clearly is an issue because some people don't want to be filmed. Now, in certain places, you can be filmed in public, and guess what? You can't do much about it. But in most cases, you know that you may be filmed in public because someone's holding a big camera or they got a cell phone out. Whereas this is embedded into a pair of glasses and brings just a whole other level of creepy to it. Francis Sims is in the Faculty of Applied Sciences and Technology at Humber College. Francis joins us today. Hey, Francis, how you doing?
2: Hey, thanks for having me.
1: What's your take on this? Obviously, you sort of deal with this sort of stuff every day, changes in technology, where it's going. Obviously, we want to be able to film stuff more conveniently. You know, I follow one Instagram food influencer that eats edibles and go, let's have Peruvian food. And she films it all with her Ray-Ban glasses, but she's not going in with a level of creep. She goes, by the way, do you mind if I film with my glasses? She opens with that.
2: Yeah. And we've been carrying cameras around in our pockets for, 15 years now. But when you hold up the phone, people know that you're filming them. And I think part of the problem and the reason we're starting, and Australia is starting to get really, really anxious about it, like we all should be, is you can go to Amazon, any listener can go to Amazon.ca today and buy a pair of these glasses that will record. They're not the Meta Ray-Ban glasses, but for less than $100. And so we've hit that moment now where you can buy them cheaply. And the problem is, like the Meta Ray-Ban glasses, when they record, a light is supposed to come on. And Meta said that light's going to stay on so that you know you're being recorded. But the problem with a lot of this cheap stuff now is you have no idea that you're being recorded. And so anybody, I mean, the Ray-Ban glasses, you know, they look nice. They don't look nice. You may not want to wear them, like you said, because you're concerned. But now any pair of glasses in principle might have that little camera in it. And so Australian regulators are taking notice. And I think, you know, people around the world are taking notice, too.
1: How easy would it be for the Australian government to put in a rule going, okay, if you film with these glasses, you're going to blur? What is the background of that? It seems like it might be quite intricate to make that happen.
2: Yeah, I think it's pretty easy. Like anybody that buys like a camera, like a home security camera, you can buy them at any, you know, consumer electronics shop, and you look at them online, and there's also often a little thing that says person, person, person. So somebody rocks up to your front door, these AI tools detect that there's a person there. And what's happening, and they thought that there was a feature maybe going to be released by Meta, but then they backed away from it, was that they could tag a person and identify who that person is. Just like if anybody used Facebook or Instagram, you can tag the person on it.
1: Yeah.
2: And so in principle, you could be tagged walking around everywhere you go. So that technology is there. And all it is really a flip of the switch, whether or not they enable it or not. And I think in Australia, anybody that's being recorded, they should argue that you know, they have to be notified they're being recorded, maybe give permission, but also their face should be blurred by default. And I think that's a reasonable thing to do, and it's easy for these technology vendors to do that.
1: So it's easy.
2: Just a question of whether they will.
1: So it's easy for them to do it. Whether or not they do it is another thing. Have any of your students worn a pair of these to a class?
2: You know what? I've not noticed. And that's part. Now, the Ray-Bans, we've seen a student come in with the Ray-Bans from time to time, but they talk about it. It's as if it's a gimmick and they're showing it.
1: Yeah.
2: Now, you know, the expectation is if you're in class, well, you might be filmed if you're a professor, because lots of people, like most, sometimes students come in and want to film because they have accessibility issues, right? They have a
1: right. They want to go back to it. They want to go back and see what you've taught them that particular lesson. And then that's why I wondered if any of your students had actually thought, you know what, I could actually wear this, because it makes sense, right? It makes sense in a university sort of lecture hall where you're getting a lot of information over a long period of time. And I know that some students take notes, or notes are handed out, or, you know, AI versions of notes. But I would imagine if you're filming it, you could go back and reference it anytime you want.
2: Yeah. Now, we haven't come across a situation where somebody tries to film it and then post on social media to create some influencer style deal, video. But I have seen, not at my school, but I have seen that happen other places. You know, maybe you have a professor or teacher that's very dynamic, or, you know, teaches a little differently and people want to record it and have some narrative on it. I've seen that situation happen. But I mean, the reality is that we all kind of assume that we could be recorded anytime, anywhere, but it is definitely creepy. And I think in Canada, what we're starting to see is there's a few bills that are coming through Parliament now, and they really hit. One of them actually says it deals with biometrics, that you cannot take somebody's face and potentially put it in a database without their permission. And so if you did that, then it would kind of, you know, limit the ability for somebody to kind of track where you are at all times. But the recording piece, it still falls through the crack in Canada. There was actually a massage parlor, I think, in Toronto last year. Somebody went in and filmed it. And with the Ray-Ban glasses, and that, you know, Meta didn't do anything about it until the reporters got involved, and then they shut the guy's account down, because it's a gap in the legal system right now all around the world.
1: There's only been 7 million of these particular Ray-Ban ones anyway, that have been sold since they launched. How many pairs of actual sort of recordable glasses do you think could be currently on the planet right now working?
2: Well, if you look at the ones that are being sold on Amazon, there, you know, it could be, I would say it's probably in the hundreds of thousands anyway, right? If not millions that are being sold, you know, they're cheap to make, right? And the cameras, I mean, anybody that watches a spy movie can tell that these cameras are incredibly small right now. And it's just, you know, the problem is for personal, this is a gap in the legal system for personal use. People are filming, and as long as they're not making money off of it, most countries, most jurisdictions don't yet have laws in place. And so it's easy because people wear them and think that it's not a big deal. And, you know, there's lots of good purposes for them. Like, you know, maybe you're dyslexic, right? And these things can help you read the sign better, or you speak a different language in Toronto.

0: And, you know, they help to translate that. So there's lots of good reasons. But I think the concern is if you're being recorded without somebody's permission or knowledge, that's where the gap is. I think that'll close pretty quickly. I'd say by the end of the year, like even in California, they're passing a bill, I think Bill 1130 or something, where they're trying to deal with this altogether. And I think it's just a matter of time. And it's like any new technology. There's always a gap in the beginning before people figure out how to address it and regulate it.
1: Francis Sims, inside the Faculty of Applied Sciences and Technology at Humber Polytechnic in Ontario. Francis, thanks for joining the show. I appreciate your time.
0: Thanks so much for having me.
1: What an amazing conversation to have, too, because you really got to wonder who's actually using these, and is it a fad? I don't, like, every single one of these glasses, you guys have seen them. Like, Georgie, you've seen them. These glasses are hideous. They're so ugly.
2: Yes, I've seen those.
1: They're not stylish in any way. Name a brand that has a camera in the frame, and it's a hideous-looking frame I would never want to put on my face. It's just the strangest thing. I feel it feels popular now, but I think it will just, I think it will die off. I think the thought of walking around with a camera on your spectacles is just the oddest thing ever.
2: And I can still understand what they're doing with the Ray-Ban one, the Meta one, but I don't know if you have seen the Snapchat version of it. Have you seen the Snapchat glasses?
1: It's even more hideous.
2: Exactly. And they're way too expensive. I don't know who affords them first.
1: Yeah.
2: And if someone affords them, who would like to wear those? Those are really bad.
1: Well, the fact that Francis said you can go on Amazon right now and buy a pair of recordable glasses for under $100, that's incredible to think that. So 7 million Ray-Ban pairs have been sold. What about the generics? I'd love to know the numbers on that. That's a wild story. My thanks to Francis Sims from Humber Polytechnic. When we come back, I want to talk about AI food posters. Man, I see so many posts about this on Instagram. It's becoming a problem in every Canadian city. I'm going to speak to a graphic designer about this next.
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1: All right, welcome back. Drex here from the Edge Radio Network covering for Ben. Oh, man, I'm so upset by this, and I'm finally so happy that I get to speak to a professional about this. I'm a bit of a design nerd. I had planned on becoming a sign writer before I got into radio. Started going through my apprenticeship to learn how to do these things. And, you know, that took a backseat to radio, but it's always been something that I've just been just so into, buying books about typefaces and fonts or design styles or picture books of classic graphic design. And it just hurts my soul when I walk along a street now, pick a Canadian city, anyone, and I see an A-frame out the front of a restaurant. And it's got AI food art. And you know it's AI because it doesn't look like food. Rice looks like maggots. Shrimp look like, I don't know what the hell shrimp look like. They look like bagels. I'm sure you've seen this on the internet. In fact, the reason I'm talking about this more today is because I saw this new movement of people in Toronto who are starting to not support restaurants that use AI art. Now, that can be dangerous because you've likely got restaurants who are struggling to exist anyway. And likely don't have money to spend on their marketing. Now, in a traditional business sort of proposal, you'd always be making sure that 8% of your profits are going back to promoting your business. But I don't think people can afford to do that. Hiring a graphic designer is a costly exercise. But at the end of the day, you do get a better product. In fact, I went by a Bun Mi restaurant yesterday. They didn't have AI artwork. You know what they had? They clearly had someone who'd taken photos of their food on an iPhone, gone into, say, you know, Word Art or whatever, and built a poster. And I was happy. I was actually happy to see that because it looked like real food. Richard Hunt is a professor of graphic design at OCAD, the Ontario College of Art and Design. Richard, thank you so much for joining me to talk about this. I'm assuming you've seen the signs I'm talking about.
2: Yes, absolutely. I've seen them. I've seen them in real life, and I've seen them on the internet.
1: Do they hurt you?
2: Yes, they do. I mean, for many reasons.
1: Yeah, let's go through that. Why do you think? And I think my reason is probably sound, that most people probably can't afford to hire a graphic designer, or have bothered to even look up how much or how actually cost effective it may actually be to get a real graphic designer to do these things for you.
2: Yeah, I think that's probably true. The thing is that I would agree with you that even graphic design done, you know, with an iPhone and some word art, it may not be the best graphic design there, but it's real. It has an actual connection with the restaurant, whereas that has completely fallen apart with the AI. There's no connection between the food, the restaurant. Nobody has thought about it. There is no designers involved, which you know, hurts me. And so I think it's really important that people look out for this stuff. And as you say, I think people become more and more kind of attuned to when they're seeing it. When things first come out, they might just go, oh, food.

0: but now they're kind of recognizing it as AI slop, and they're recognizing it as being not legitimate.
1: All right, so you've walked past signs, I've walked past signs. I walk past a sign, and I can tell from probably 20 feet out that it's an AI poster. And when I get up to it, I'll take a really good look at it. What is happening in those pictures? What do you know from what you do for a living? What can you tell me about these particular AI posters? They seem to look kind of similar. They seem sort of alien-like. They seem to use a lot of the same fonts. They seem to use a lot of the same graphics, like swooshes and things like that. Why is that?
0: Well, it's because AI in graphic design and in, you know, in text, whenever you answer things, it's kind of an amalgamation of all the things that people have written before. There's no real creativity in there. It's just a derivative of what's already out there, which what humans have done. And, you know, when you mash all those things together, you get a similar kind of mush.
1: You know, we have a rich history of having some of the world's most incredible graphic designers and logo designers in this country that have given us just things that we can look back on in history and go, look at that. You know, the CN logo, for example, or the old Hydro logo in Ontario. They both had the same designer, and they changed their logos a few years ago, but they would... You know, when a company changes their logo, they invest money into it. They go to a design agency most of the time and go, okay, this is kind of what we're looking for. These are the types of shapes and colors we like. And we go from there. Is this just mom and pop stores going on the internet going, I need a poster, got to sell my food, what do I do?
0: I think that's it. I mean, this isn't completely new. Things like Fiverr or, you know, $5 logo, whatever they're called, you could get logos that didn't really fit your business, that didn't really suit your business the way that, you know, the kind of logos that were done in the past by designers who really analyzed the business and carried on with it. People like Alan Fleming, as you referenced, people like, you know, Paul Rand, those designers, you know, of course, not all of them were really famous designers, but, you know, any graphic designer isn't going to just design a logo that looks good. They're going to design a logo that really that fits in with your business. You know, they'll interview the business owner, they'll look at the business, they'll consider the competition, and they'll come up with some kind of imagery that makes sense. Well, AI can't get all those non-concrete things, so it just ends up coming with something that might look plausible, but doesn't really fit the purpose that it's needed for.
1: We've seen this become a lot more prevalent, I'm going to say in the last 12 weeks specifically, because I kind of clocked it before, I'm going to say about June or so. So here you are, graphic design professor, you got students coming back to school in the next couple of weeks here. Is this something you're going to be talking about? Does this come up in daily conversation with you and your students?
0: It comes up in daily conversation. It comes up in their work sometimes, them using AI, not particularly the imagery, but, you know, when we ask for commentary or analysis of something, they might just hop on ChatGPT and ask that. And, you know, and the answer you get, it's kind of like the images. It's kind of generic. It's not, it doesn't really come from the person themselves. And you know that person, you know how they think. Mm-hmm. And what you're reading is nothing to do with them. And it's the same thing with this kind of AI imagery. It really doesn't have any, I mean, besides it being bad, it's bad now. It'll probably get better in terms of not having unrealistic looking shrimp and rice that looks like maggots. But it's still not going to have that real connection with the business and you know, that be that interface between the real business and the real customer.
1: We've seen so many different industries, you know, say we have AI coming for us. You're in the business of teaching young minds the skills of graphic design, how to design well, how to design pleasing to the eye. Does graphic design have a healthy future, do you think?
0: I mean, there's certainly debate on that. I think we believe that, yes, that it does have a healthy future because, again, it's that kind of personal connection where a designer goes out to meet somebody at a business, talks to them, gets their take on the business, learns who the customers are, you know, looks at the visuals of the restaurant and makes a, you know, uses that as part of their design brief. AI will get better, but I don't think it'll ever be that good. I think it

0: It can be certainly helpful to designers in coming up with ideas and things, but the editor is going to be the designer. It's a bit like when photography was invented. You could take pictures of anything, but the good photographer was the one who chose, of all the pictures they'd taken, that's the good picture.
1: That's the good picture,
0: I think to some degree that's what's happening right now.
1: Richard Hunt is a professor of graphic design at OCAD in Toronto. Richard, thanks so much for your time and giving us some insight on this. I appreciate it.
0: Thank you very much.
1: All right. AI posters, they're quite something. If you see it, point and laugh. That's what I think. Okay. More of the Ben Mulrooney Show next. Stay there.
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12: All right, welcome back. Drex here from the Edge Radio Network, covering for Ben all this week. David Boris joins me. He has a podcast on the Curious Cast Network. It's called Hostile History. You've probably heard it. Hey, David, welcome back to the show.
13: Hey, Drex, how you doing, buddy?
12: I'm good, man. Look, this is such a fun topic to talk about, and you've got the coolest job ever. You get to do a podcast every week where you get to dive into one particular thing within history. Yep. And you have this ongoing series about women in early European armies. I don't think we've ever dove into that before. That's not something I'd see on the History Channel.
13: Yeah, no, it's a bit of an unusual topic. And one of the fascinating things, and the reason we kind of tackled this, is because obviously when we think of the history of armies, and in this case Europe, but armies around the world, frankly, most of us think of men because we think of soldiers, right? And what we wanted to do with this series is we wanted to dive in and take a look at the different ways in which actually women were ever present in the armies of what specifically early modern Europe. So we're talking like 16th, 17th, into the 18th century, those time periods there. And the crazy thing here, Drex, is that without women, these armies couldn't function.
12: It's so fascinating you say that, because I think in many people's minds, they would automatically go to, and I think histrionically, our brains would say, oh, these women were in support roles, but they were not. Many of them had very important jobs.
13: Yeah, absolutely. I mean, I think one of the most important and probably easiest ones to understand is that an army marches on its stomach. You know, if you can't feed the soldiers, your army doesn't move. And I'll tell you right now, right today in modern militaries across the world, they understand the importance of logistics, supplies, food, all of these things. Well, that stuff just wasn't done by the nations or kingdoms that existed at the time. In fact, most of the time, the soldiers were left to fend for themselves. And so guess who's doing a lot of that supply management? It's a lot of these women that are

0: moving with the armies. Now, sometimes they're married or girlfriends or sisters or mothers, but a lot of the time it's just women who are using these as economic opportunities, believe it or not.
1: Yeah, it's interesting when we look, and obviously you're looking at sort of the older history in Europe, but when we look at any sort of military action, women play such an important role. And I guess, you know, more recent history, we learn stories through film of women that have done astounding things.
0: Yes.
1: Through wartime. The one I saw recently was the group of women in the U.S. Army that managed to get under control the mail system, which had had months of backlogs, and a group of about 60 women were able to get a proper mail center together, and they did that all by themselves.
0: And it's phenomenal when you bring that. That's a great example. Not to mention the race element that was involved in that too. But the fact of the matter is, it's really interesting that these sort of unsung heroes in many ways, or at least unsung players that are crucial for certain aspects of a military to function. And you know, there's a lot of examples of this in a variety of ways. And we even actually take a single individual and we talk about her life. We have a woman named Hannah Snell that we talk about who actually fights in the Royal Navy, believe it or not, during this time.
1: And she disguised herself as a man to make this happen, right?
0: That's correct. So she's basically born in the 1720s. And by the late 1740s, after basically a failed marriage, but a husband who ran out on her, she has no options. She's living in dirty London. She's just stuck in a rut, like very little money. And she disguises herself as a man, joins the Royal Navy, and ends up serving for several years in the Royal Navy. In fact, takes part in actions against the French. She takes part in actions against various Indian princes throughout the Indian subcontinent, a very active member of the Royal Navy.
1: And what happened when she came back? From what I understand, what you've told me, she became a massive celebrity, right?
0: That's right. So she comes back and, as a very smart individual, decides to capitalize on her story. And she sort of does this because it's really important to point out that all of this time, she's disguised as a man. She's actually wounded at a naval battle and still is able to hide her sex. Then she comes back to Britain and she basically announces, "I am not a man, I'm a woman." And she writes a book and she becomes like a national celebrity, touring around England, giving talks. She's wearing the uniform. She even got a pension from the Navy, believe it or not. Now that's like incredible. Just think about that for a second. This is not supposed to be a service where women serve.
1: Yeah.
0: And yet the Navy goes and gives her a pension in recognition of the service she gave.
1: Is it kind of odd that we have this one woman, Hannah Snell, from history, from the 18th century, that proved that women can do anything? Why don't you think we picked up on that? If women can do anything, let's get more women into the army. What do you think?
0: I think I know the answer.
1: Yeah. But misogyny was still very much rife.
0: Yeah,
1: wasn't it?
0: And I think it's really important to point out here that Hannah Snell would have never called herself a feminist like we'd understand it. She didn't think of herself as breaking barriers. She was desperate. She had nowhere to turn to economically, and she chose this path, a very, very dangerous path, a very risky path, and it worked out for her. But I don't think in any way, and we don't have any evidence to suggest that she was somehow saying women can do anything, women should serve. In fact, probably the opposite. She was the oddity, and that's what made her so famous. That's what allowed her to sort of carry this sort of torch as this celebrity, because she wasn't asking for the norms to break. And let's be honest, the patriarchy will dominate for centuries and centuries still to go forward.
1: Yeah, it's interesting then that you said, she had fallen on hard times. She was desperate to get out of her situation. So she made a decision to take on a very dangerous job, which is fascinating because it's not unusual for that exact same sort of scenario to play out in 2026 with someone who has no other options left for them, but they need to be able to be employed. They've got a certain set of skills and they go into the armed forces with those skills.
0: Yeah, I think this is a story as old as time. The minute that the economy's suffering, early modern Europe, wherever you want to be, you can be in Asia, wherever,

0: The minute you find an economy that's suffering, jobs are hard to find, and you have young bodies, guess who needs those bodies? Guess who needs young people serving? And in the 21st century, it's men and women. And in history, it was primarily men. But you're right. This is a consistent historical theme in how militaries get their soldiers and sailors and air personnel, etc.
1: When does the Hannah Snell episode go live?
0: It's going to go live Wednesday morning. It'll be coming out fresh for listeners, and it's going to be an exciting one. I can't wait to even go further with Hannah Snell and talk deeper about this incredible topic.
1: You must have so much fun sort of putting this stuff together, because while you probably know a lot about history, I would say, every so often you learn something new yourself, right?
0: Oh, I'm learning something new every single day. And that's the beautiful thing. I mean, I am a historian. I'm a trained military historian. But any historian should be the first person to say, I'm always learning something new. And that's the joy of this podcast, is while our listeners, our thousands and thousands of listeners, are learning something new, I'm learning something new making this content and helping create it and get it out there for our listeners. So it's awesome, man. It's a great job.
1: David Boris is the host of the Hostile History podcast. It's on the Curious Cast Network. You will see that brand new episode drop on Wednesday, where they dive into the life and times of Hannah Snow. What an amazing story. I can't wait to hear more about her.
0: Thanks, buddy. I think it's going to be a great episode. I'm excited for it.
1: All right, David Boris on the line with us this afternoon. It's Drex from the Edge Radio Network here, filling in for Ben Mulrooney. A bunch of stuff we're going to have coming up for our Toronto listeners. We got a bunch of rain coming to Ontario. They're putting out warnings this afternoon. Yeah. We're going to dive into that coming up after 5 o'clock as we continue. And we dive into it. The final hour of the Ben Mulrooney Show. Stay there.

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5: From the National Newsroom of the Canadian Press, I'm Karen Rebo. The Liberals went 3-for-3 in Monday's federal by-elections. Daniel Gobet will represent Quebec's Chicoutimi-Lefroy riding, snatching a previously conservative-held riding to add another parliamentary seat to Prime Minister Mark Carney's narrow majority. Liberal Tanveer Shahnawaz won Toronto's Beaches East York after previously running the constituency office for former MP Nate Erskine-Smith.
6: Born in East General, what is now Michael Guerin, I've never left this riding. Let's get to work. Thank you very much.
5: And in British Columbia, longtime Liberal political staffer Braden Cayley will represent the riding of North Vancouver-Capilano after taking over 58% of the vote there.
7: Might be the strongest Liberal by-election result in over 100 years in BC.
5: Conservatives came a distant second in BC and finished in third place in both Chicoutimi and Toronto. Canada is providing $5 million in emergency aid and sending 10 officials to Nepal to help searchers locate Canadians still missing after last Tuesday's catastrophic flooding on the Nepal-China border. Foreign Affairs Minister Anita Anand says 30 Canadians and permanent residents are among more than 4,400 people who remain unaccounted for. A combined death toll in Nepal and China has surpassed 1,000. Rescuers are racing to free hundreds of workers believed to be trapped in tunnels at hydropower sites that were buried in mud. The bodies of two friends, a Texas chiropractor and a martial arts studio owner, have been found after a major flash flood swept through the Grand Canyon. Here's ABC's Sophie Flay.
8: Two people now confirmed dead. One victim identified as 46-year-old John Giusti, a Texas chiropractor and married father of three. His family saying exploring the Grand Canyon was a long-time dream for John. Officials say more than 80 people have been rescued, many airlifted to safety.
5: One person remains unaccounted for. Saturday's flash flood severely damaged the only water pipeline into the canyon. Officials have barred tourists from staying at lodges and hotels inside Grand Canyon National Park. An iconic Montreal deli has swapped its staple drink for a local alternative as a tariff war with the U.S. heats up. Schwartz's Deli General Manager Frank Silva blames tariffs on Canadian aluminum for the reason why Refresco has stopped producing Cott's Black Cherry Soda in Canada. But Silva says customers are happy the deli found a made-in-Quebec alternative called Fleischer's Original Black Cherry Soda.
9: And it's a bigger can, and it's local, it's Canadian, so people are really getting into it. I think even if Black Cherry came back in a can, people probably take Fleischer's now.
5: Some Canadian tourists visiting the Montreal diner told the Canadian Press they are glad to support a local business. This is the Canadian Press. In sports, in tennis, Félix Auger-Aliassime won his opening round singles match of the U.S. Open in New York Monday night. The Montreal tennis star beat Australian Rinki Hijikata in four sets. After starting late and then playing for 3 hours and 19 minutes and enduring a nearly hour-long rain delay, the third-seeded Canadian

0: advances to play Russian Karen Khachanov in the next round. In baseball, the Toronto Blue Jays had the night off before they will open a series in Cleveland Tuesday. Jacob deGrom allowed a second inning single in seven shutout innings, and the Texas Rangers beat the Athletics 8-1. The Rangers and the Toronto Blue Jays trail the Cleveland Guardians by 1.5 games for the final AL wildcard spot. Trevor Story drove in the winning run with a bases loaded single in the 10th inning, lifting the Boston Red Sox to a 9-8 comeback victory over the visiting Seattle Mariners. The Mariners have lost five in a row. From the Canadian Press, I'm Karen Rebo.
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3: The way I see it, there are three types of bands that stretch across a spectrum. First, there's the extreme sort, a group that will do almost anything to attract attention. You're probably thinking of some names right now. Next to them are the traditional sort, and they comprise the vast majority of bands out there. These are groups that will go out and do their thing earnestly and honestly and hope that there will be enough for music lovers. And they occupy a huge part of this spectrum. And then we have the third type. The quirky, eccentric, and weird. These groups come in all sorts of flavors, from mildly bent to the gloriously stupid and the confoundingly weird. These bands go a long way into making music fun and unpredictable. Now, not all land with audiences. They're just too strange. Not enough people get the joke, or maybe they're just in the wrong place at the wrong time. But there can be this balance between being quirky and fun and having songs that have widespread appeal. They have just enough of the nerd factor to set themselves apart while not being so nerdy that they'll turn people off. Now, this is really hard to do. It takes songwriting skills, careful management of your image, and plenty of creativity and imagination, especially if you want to maintain things over just a couple of albums and touring cycles. And among the very, very, very, very best of this class is Weezer. They have perfected a formula that includes musical talent, wit, self-deprecation, left-of-center thinking, a desire to have fun, a willingness to experiment, some very clever marketing, and above all, to let their fans in on everything. It is an approach that has worked very, very well for decades. This is part two of Rivers Cuomo and Weezer. Alt-Rock's Nerd Heroes.
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man Josh Fries. For the first time, outside collaborators were brought in, including Jermaine Dupri, a couple of guys from All American Rejects, Lil Wayne, Dan Wilson from Semisonic, and the guys from Sloan. Now, they're not credited, and their parts were recorded in 2003, but they are here. There were also four producers for this record, including Dr. Luke and Jackknife Lee. Five producers, if you want to count Rivers. Why so many cooks in the kitchen? Well, because Rivers wanted to experiment. As he told the other guys, this is just one more album out of many more that we're going to make. So in other words, if it works out, great. If it doesn't, fine. We'll do something different for the next album. Let's get into a song from that record.

0: Turning Up the Radio, collaboration between Weezer and 16 fans for their 2010 collection, Death to False Metal. The cover artwork, by the way, was inspired by a Jehovah's Witness pamphlet that Rivers had been hanging on to since the days of the Red album. We still have a lot to get through, including more of Weezer's wacky promo ideas. And there are plenty more music stories, too. Hang on.
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0: This is part two of an episode I call Rivers, Cuomo, and Weezer, alt-rock's nerd heroes. And the purpose is to show exactly how different Weezer is from your typical rock band. Weezer took a four-year break from making proper records. Hurley came out in September 2010, and the next record wouldn't arrive until October 2014. And they called it Everything Will Be All Right in the End. And I know that Death to False Metal is considered by the band to be their ninth album, but come on, this is really album number nine. This was the third and last album to be produced by Rick Ocasek of The Cars before he died. He'd done the Blue and Green albums previously and was hired this last time. And Ocasek took Weezer's sound back to those early days. The album was supposed to be ready for 2011, but a few things intervened. Over 200 songs were written and considered for the album. You gotta sort through all those. 20 were recorded and about a dozen were selected. So, again, going through all that material was one thing. Secondly, the bus accident. On December 6th, 2009, Weezer was on tour for the Ratitude album,

0: We're not done yet with looking at the quirkiness that is Weezer. We'll finish things up with a few more things that makes the band unlike any other in just a moment.
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0: Weezer has maintained a pretty furious pace when it comes to releasing new material. In fact, some people say that they're, well, maybe a little too prolific. Maybe they say the band should just slow down, spend more time contemplating songs, and relaxing just a bit before jumping to the next project. Maybe there's too much Weezer out there, which dilutes things for some fans. Well, no. Weezer keeps moving ahead. After the Pacific Dream album in 2018 came another colored album, the Teal album, and it showed up in January 2019 with no warning whatsoever. It just appeared as a digital release, as a surprise, and it featured nothing but covers. Weezer didn't just, of course, pick their favorite songs. Rivers wrote a computer program that sucked in all kinds of Spotify data. He then looked at all the popular songs that weren't tagged as alt-rock or classic rock, and then he narrowed down the list to songs released before 1994. The report generated 200 titles, and then the band set about learning to play the top

See what I mean? That's pretty accurate. Once the Teal album had its run, which was all 2 months, it was finally time for the Black album. This was officially studio album number 15. And again, Weezer had some fun with the internet. On October 9th, 2018, a Yelp profile appeared and was shared by the official Weezer Twitter account. All the reviews contained some kind of unknown lyrics, and all the reviews were of places with the word black in their name. And then, on October 11th, 2018, a new song was released. It featured those mysterious lyrics in the Yelp reviews, and it was called Can't Knock the Hustle.

0: Here's another quirky thing I want to mention. We've heard how Weezer has a thing for spreadsheets. Well, okay, Rivers has a thing for spreadsheets. He also has these bespoke computer programs to help with his songwriting. After getting people to write programs for him, he then decided to use part of the pandemic lockdown learning to code himself. He created something called the Riverpedia, which is now known as the Library. This began as a homework assignment and was posted online on August 18th, 2020. And here's the pitch.
1: Hi, I'm Rivers from the band Weezer. Imagine you're on tour and you're sitting in your dressing room or on your tour bus, you're backstage, you have stage fright, you're stressing out, you're pacing back and forth. And then on top of that, your tour manager is constantly calling you and asking you logistical questions.
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1: Multiply that by 50 shows or 100 shows or however many shows you have to play on this tour. That's a lot of thinking and decision making. Wouldn't it be nice if you could have all of that worked out for you so you could just sit back in your tour bus and watch the haunting of Hill House? Now you can with my new app called Drive Times. Let's check it out.
4: 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And this is our spring tour next spring with the Pixies, starting in Louisville and ending up in. And it has all these shows and all our hotels. And so there's a lot of drives that need to be planned. It also has a few private plane flights that need to be scheduled. So this program is going to do all that for us. Here is the calendar. Whoops. That's saved by, that's shared by the band and the tour manager, assistant, etc. Weezer. Obviously, there's nothing in it. It's not doing anybody any good. So let's fill it up right now by running Drive Times.
0: In case you're wondering, Rivers got a 95 in his coding class. He's also a pretty fair Python programmer now. Back with a few final things in a moment.
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0: Weezer has been around for such a long time and has really so much material that I just don't have enough time to cover all their music. For example, there was the Seasons Project, new EPs released on the first days of spring, summer, fall, and winter of 2022. There are all the guest appearances and writing credits on records by AWOL Nation, Billy Talent, Todd Rundgren, Panic at the Disco, and even The Muppets. I counted about three dozen of these collaborative songs. And of course, there are hundreds, well, probably thousands, literally thousands, of demos that Rivers Cuomo has either posted online or released on compilations. Some of this music dates back as far as 1979. If you're a Weezer fan, you'll know this already. There is no end to the number of rabbit holes that exist about this group. And once you get started, you will be busy for a long, long time. If you want more programs like this, there are hundreds of ongoing history episodes available as podcasts. They're available on all the platforms, and new shows appear every week. And if you like true crime with your music, there's my other podcast, Uncharted: Crime and Mayhem in the Music Industry. New episodes appear every 2 weeks. I'm on all the social media platforms. Shouldn't be that hard to find. A good place to start is my website, ajournalofmusicalthings.com, which is updated daily and comes with a free daily newsletter. And should you have any questions, comments, critiques, corrections,

0: sovereignty issue as we were kind of comparing notes. And she said, you know, fundamentally, every trade agreement between two nations is an agreement to give up a bit of sovereignty in good faith and put it in the hands of the other country. And she's so right. And I said to her, you know what? I think bottom line is this government and Canadians just cannot do that with this president because of the 51st state rhetoric, because of the way he attacks in bad faith parts of the economy in ways that are kind of inexplicable, because of sort of distorting reality, even saying, you know, I don't know, Canada has 10% unemployment. It doesn't. It does not have 10%, like, from small stuff to big stuff. And so, yes, when two countries enter this kind of partnership, yes, they do put some sovereignty, the one sovereignty, into the hands of the other. And I think that this Canadian government in this moment with this president just couldn't do it. And seeking assurances to protect itself in the text, which is what the negotiators were trying to do, turn what we're talking about into words in the text, they weren't able to. And so they walked away from it. Mm.
1: And I want to point out before we go, I'm out of time, but we Canadians are big customers of the New York Times, right?
0: You are, and we thank you for your continued support and interest. And I think, you know, you come to the Times to understand the U.S., but increasingly also, I think, you know, to get another perspective and another voice of reporting on Canada. And so it's a really great thing, and I'm very grateful for it.
1: And great to talk to you, Martina. And you are and have been beefing up the coverage in Canada with your bureau. Thanks for your time. Appreciate it.
0: Thanks, Graham.
1: All right. That's Martina Stavis-Grudnev, Canada Bureau Chief from Toronto, The New York Times.
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7: Welcome back. I'm Graham Richardson in for Vashi, who is on assignment in Toronto. You can watch her tonight on CTV National News. She's sitting in for Omar Sajidina. If you have, there's been a flurry of issues and news about what's in. Now we've got matching Canadian tariffs on American goods coming in as Canadian goods are tariffed by the Americans on steel. And other things. In the midst of this are the cultural industries. And one of the telling walk-away moments for the Canadian team on Friday night, apparently, was a notion that they were attempting, the Americans, to influence or not to respect the French language and the French culture as it relates to streaming services. That, to me, seems like the Primes, the Netflixes, all of those American streaming services that millions of Canadians use. Reynolds Mastin is the president and CEO of the Canadian Media Producers Association. Reynolds, thanks for joining us. Appreciate it.
8: Thank you, Graham.
7: What does this mean that this thing has fallen apart? You talk about the fact that perhaps there's an opportunity here. Can you explain that to people who haven't been following it closely?
8: Well, first of all, Graham, we were very proud of our government on Friday night. They were under enormous pressure. It was the 11th hour of negotiations, but they drew a line in the sand when it came to defending Canada's cultural sovereignty. And I was in a past life a former labor negotiator, so I have some sense of what it feels like when that clock is ticking and you feel this incredible pressure to get a deal done by the deadline.
7: You've got the President of the United States saying there is a deal, celebrating, saying we're moving on. You know?
8: Exactly. And it can sometimes create this psychology of sort of chasing the deal. Mm-hmm. And so notwithstanding all of that pressure and these last minute demands that were made, including when it came to Canadian culture and Canadian cultural sovereignty, our negotiating team had the courage to walk from the table. And I think all Canadians should be proud of that.
7: Why is it so important for Canadian media producers

0: the risk of other forms of retaliation happening afterwards, right? So it's in that vortex of all of this uncertainty that our negotiating team and the prime minister and cabinet, they had to navigate all of this. And so it truly was an incredibly courageous decision to walk from the table, and clearly the right one, because we've seen all the details that have come out. And had they agreed to a deal at the 11th hour, it would have been a bad deal for Canada.
1: Well, and not to get too into it, but the notion that they could just change the tariff whenever they wanted, that's what is that? That's not it. Like, that's like you're buying a house or buying a car, and it's like a floating price, and it's at the whim of the person you're buying it from. Like, nobody would ever agree to that.
0: 100%. And, you know, it's actually one of the reasons why preserving the Online Streaming Act is so important, because it basically provides a baseline set of rules that everyone abides by. And that provides predictability and stability and certainty for everyone, including the global streamers, once those rules are in place. If you don't have that, it's a complete free-for-all. And we see what that looks like.
1: Reynolds Mastin, President and CEO of Canadian Media Producers Association. Appreciate your time today. Thanks for joining us.
0: Thank you so much, Graham.
1: All right. Lots going on. You see how Reynolds talked about rules, stability, things that people can count on. As the President of the United States publicly says he wants to rename Lake Ontario Lake America. Like, honestly.
2: All I can say is if there's any way I can get out there again and finish it, I will.
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8: Welcome back. I'm Graham Richardson sitting in for Vashi. The White House, President Trump just signed an executive order. Renaming, I guess, the American side, Lake America of Lake Ontario. Spouted on about how awful Canada is to the United States and how we're ripping them off. Typical talking points, but actually signed an executive order. So there you go. I'm sure people who live both sides of the border around Lake Ontario will probably have something to say about that. Flavio Volpe, President, Automotive Parts Manufacturing Association of Canada, member of the PM's Council on Canada-U.S. Economic Relations, joins us now, trying to hold on like a roller coaster to the news of the day from Friday on and even before that. Flavio, thanks for joining us.
9: Thanks for having me on, and I have a great view of Lake Ontario from here.
8: Yeah? Where are you?
9: I'm in Toronto.
8: All right, of course. In your view, what we know about the deal and your sector, or what was offered and your sector, how far apart are the two sides?
9: Well, it's two-piece on automotive. One is they were offering to reduce their Section 232 tariffs on cars from 25% to 15%, and then have a carve-out for U.S. content. So let's say that's 50%. Bring it down to about 7.5% effective rate. In automotive, in 2024, the last year before the Trump madness, the average profit margin for the automakers operating in Canada was 6%. And so the problem there is we were looking at legitimizing tariffs that we are disputing at a level that's higher than the profitability of the companies here. You know, you're not going to sell a $25 pizza for $20 and be in the pizza business too long. Then the other piece was, as we got to the last day and we're talking about, okay, we're reducing the auto 232s from 25 to 15. When the paperwork started, the final paperwork started changing hands, the clarification from the American side was, hey, by the way, we don't mean medium and heavy duty trucks. Those are not cars, and those will stay at 25. Well, there's a plant in Oakville for Ford, a plant for General Motors in Oshawa that would be immediately affected, and there are two engine plants in St. Catharines and Windsor.
8: That essentially guts those plants. You can't pay a 25% tariff.
9: I mean, it'd be insane.
8: No. Yeah. It doesn't make any sense. Okay. So going forward, where does that leave you and us collectively from your perspective?
9: Well, look, the companies that are involved, the auto parts manufacturers have got an exemption. If you're USMCA compliant, you can ship your parts tariff-free. So we averted the crisis that would have immediately shut down the industry last year. The car companies continue to have a problem. And the problem, at the very least, they're compartmentalizing it as a temporary problem on an impermanent national security tariff that they hopefully can challenge back down to the 60-year functional zero. So that's the way they're compartmentalizing, taking on, according to the Center for Automotive Research in Michigan, $110 billion in tariff hits last year. The second they become permanent is when the future of the seven assembly plants in this country and the two engine plants in this country have to be decided. So we're still in purgatory. You don't know if you're going to go up or down here. But the next time we sit down, we've got the Prime Minister with more resolve on automotive. We've got the Premier of Ontario who got in the way of a bad deal late last week, who all understand that, hey, if this is an economy-wide, a country-wide negotiation where we have advantages and disadvantages and things that they do need, maybe we can also try to save the same sector that the Americans and the Chinese are fighting for as core to their industrial strategy. The two world's biggest economic superpowers think this is the big leagues, and we need to defend ours.
8: But they don't see, this administration doesn't see ours as a part of theirs. That's a fundamental problem, because it is.
9: But their industry does. Detroit and all the foreign automakers that are manufacturing in the U.S. have repeatedly put on public paper, been at the same hearings that I was invited to in Washington at USTR, gone to the White House, and they're all publicly traded. Their quarterly reports don't lie. They're losing billions, and they've implored the president not to do this. So a lot of this has got to be American heavy lifting that we haven't seen much progress on over the last year, but we may be headed to a different balance after November, maybe that the U.S. auto sector may feel a little bit more emboldened to speak up for themselves or maybe challenge these tariffs in court. We're not in a good place, but we're in a better place than if we had just chosen to surrender that tariff rate. Like I told the premier last week, and we've been counseling the prime minister, you will be the heads of the governments when the biggest industry in Ontario closes its doors.
8: Even if November comes and he's weakened, it just doesn't seem to me that they're letting go of this view that that all cars should be built in the United States. I appreciate that's a simplistic argument for a complicated process, but it's already hurt potential for growth on the Canadian side, right? In the last 2 years, like who's going to invest on this side now with this uncertainty overhanging it?
9: Look, Honda said yesterday or 2 days ago, they're not investing anywhere in North America until this thing is settled, and that they're at full capacity and they could grow and they won't invest even in the U.S. if this is what they're at. I'm not one who will tell you that we should wait until after the midterms to see what we can do for Canada. I'm going to be very specific. If he loses Congress, a flipped Congress may choose to reassert its constitutional authority over tariffs and trade. And if it does, then the industry may have Congress as a the U.S. industry may have Congress as an ally to rescind 232 tariffs that are based on a national security argument. There's no national security argument with Canada, and Ford, General Motors, and Stellantis, the American brands of Stellantis, they wrote off $55 billion last year because of decisions made by this administration. He is demonstrably hurting Detroit as bad as he's hurting Windsor to Oshawa. And maybe people need that little bit of inspiration, knowing that if they go to court,

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18: Great to have you with us. I'm Graham Richardson in for Vashi, who's on assignment in Toronto. The Canada retaliation against the United States. I noticed, for instance, cell phones are on the list and my son is due for a replacement. So should I do that before September 8th? Probably.

0: the American healthcare system or lack thereof, not within America's borders, but in terms of our funding of WHO, et cetera, we're largely being blamed or blaming ourselves for the fact that this outbreak got so bad. As an infectious disease doctor, is it the fault of America that it got so bad?
1: I wouldn't put it solely on the United States, but, you know, I think when you defund global public health programs, you can't get surprised when you see A, more frequent outbreaks, and B, more protracted outbreaks. And certainly we've heard now in retrospect that some of the funding did impact countries' abilities to prevent, detect, and respond to outbreaks, including Ebola virus. So yeah, there's probably some contribution, but you know, I think there's a lot of factors that go into that. And if we're making a pie chart, that will be one piece of pie. There's other pieces of pie in the pie chart as well. I'm sure we could debate, if you put 100 people here, we could debate how big that piece of pie is that's directly involved with the Americans pulling funding. But it's there for sure. It's certainly a component.
0: Dr. Isaac Bogosh, I hope you're going to stay with us, because this summer it's been all about washing our lettuce and this cyclosporiasis thing, which I'm proud of myself for relatively not butchering the pronunciation. So can we talk about that right after this?
1: Sounds good. Would love to.
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12: And welcome back. You're listening to The Last Show. I'm Lisa Wexler. I'm subbing in for David Cooper, who's having a great time at Burning Man this week and next. So I'll be with you, and we're going to have some fun. We've been chatting with Dr. Isaac Bagosh, who is a brilliant doctor at the University of Toronto who specializes in infectious diseases. And this summer has been all about washing our lettuce because of this immense outbreak that seems to have originated from Mexico. And the last time I checked, it's over 16,000 cases as of this week. And a lot of people are afraid. They're not even eating produce. They get very sick by this diarrhea. One or two people have died, but the overwhelming amount of people who get it are not dying, but they are being rather sickened. And so this is just another conversation about what's going on with foodborne illnesses. One year it's our eggs, the next year it's our lettuce. It just seems to be something all the time. Dr. Bagosh, welcome back to the show. And tell us a little bit about, well, first of all, what is cyclosporiasis and how come I never heard of it before?
13: Yeah. Well, first of all, thanks, Lisa. I didn't know our friend was at Burning Man. Is that for real?
12: Yeah, of course he is.
13: That's hilarious.
12: Yes.
13: Wow. Well, we're going to see some funny photos of him, I'm sure.
12: He's actually there setting up a radio station there in the middle of the desert. Yeah, very cool.
13: Very cool. You know, this is like when we hear cyclosporiasis, if you're, you know, people who see patients for a living, you're thinking of one of two things. Number one, you're seeing a patient who is returning from travel, typically in a lower middle income country where the sanitation and hygiene infrastructure isn't the same as it is at home. Or number two, you're seeing a locally acquired case in the context of a small outbreak. Keyword small.
12: Okay.
13: Now, most people listening to this are in Canada. We've had cyclosporiasis outbreaks here in Canada. Not many, but they do happen because we import a lot of food. They're identified very quickly and they're quelled pretty quickly. But currently in the United States, there is a massive outbreak, multiple states, probably over 10,000 cases, lots of people sickened by this.
12: It's at least 16,000 cases, USA Today. And the

0: And that's what disturbs me. It's like I find myself compassionate toward her, like, oh gosh, you know? And also now obviously she's paralyzed and, you know.
1: She threw herself out of the building after trying to slit her wrists. I want to ask you something, Dr. Maidenberg, because I want to know if you agree with the doctor who said this. We're going to be right back, and I'm interested in your answer. You're listening to Dr. Michelle Maidenberg, a psychotherapist at NYU. I'm Lisa Wexler, subbing in for David Cooper today while he's at Burning Man. One of the doctors for the prosecution testified, quote, "A psychosis does not inhibit a patient's understanding of right and wrong." Do you believe that statement? Do you agree with that statement? Hold the thought. I'm going to ask you again right after this. We're talking about the Lindsay Clancy case, which right now is being deliberated right now by a jury. And the verdict could come any minute. 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
2: Dr. Michelle Maidenberg is a psychotherapist. She wrote a very, I thought, compelling column.

0: highly regarded psychiatric hospitals in the United States and Massachusetts, and was discharged after only 5 days, several weeks before these killings occurred. The jury is going to decide, is she truly criminally culpable, or did these acts occur as a result of what the judge charged as a result of a mental, how does he put this? The jury must consider whether she had a mental disease or defect, and if she did she know and understand that it was illegal or wrong? Or if she had a defect, was she able to conform her conduct to the law? That is the definition of what would put somebody, instead of in a jail, in a psychiatric hospital in Massachusetts. Dr. Maidenberg, welcome back. Right before this, I asked you whether or not you agreed with this statement, which a psychiatrist testifying for the prosecution said in court, quote, "A psychosis does not inhibit a patient's understanding of right and wrong." Do you agree with that statement?
1: Absolutely not. I mean, no.
0: No, and I don't agree with it either. And I asked a dear friend of mine who's a big deal psychiatrist in Connecticut, and she said, absolutely not. The whole definition of psychosis means that your understanding of right and wrong is inhibited.
1: A colleague of mine, because we were talking about this, obviously, she has a patient, an attorney, a successful attorney who didn't even have a psychiatric history. He had, you know, kind of underlying anxiety. He had a psychotic episode and he stabbed himself. It turns on a dime and somebody could appear, it's so subtle and fluctuating. It could appear as a person is functioning completely normally. And one thing that I have to say, in this particular case, if you listen to everybody across the board, you know, the husband, Ray Patrick, he talks about she had these hallucinations. She talked about wanting to hurt herself. She talked about hurting the children.
0: And she sought help. Let's talk about what a terrible indictment this is of our mental health system. This is not a woman who said, you know what, I'm going to cover it up. I'm going to try. And which, by the way, a lot of people would do. They would cover it up. They would pretend it wasn't really true. She knew enough to know there's something terrible happening to me.
1: A sad part of this, I have to tell you, is if you think about it, how could the family not be in denial, right? If she says, I'm in danger of hurting my children. How could somebody, a husband, accept that? Because if he were to accept that and he were to see that it was a psychiatric emergency, he wouldn't have left the kids alone with her.
0: Well, he left them alone with her, but not for a long time, right? He went to CVS to fill one of her 30 prescriptions. What did you think of that, Dr. Maidenberg, that she was on 30 different medicines, psychiatric medicines?
1: Do you know what that does to the brain? The combination of medications. And by the way, the person that I spoke about, this man, that was the problem with him too. It changes the chemistry of your brain, you know, the psychiatric medications. And especially when you're dealing with an antipsychotic, an anti-anxiety, an antidepressive, it's like your brain literally can't handle all of that serotonin.
0: And she was telling that, by the way, she was telling her family that, you know, her mother lived in Connecticut. Her mother was traveling there all the time. They were all worried about her.
1: But I have to say, and I really like have to say for families, when somebody tells you something, believe them. Please believe them. Because they're being vulnerable and they're saying something that's really important. And we don't want to ever believe that about our family member.
0: Because it's unimaginable to think that this beloved woman, who her whole life was a loving mother, who was a nurse, would actually do what she did. I don't think, even if she would say, I just don't think the family would ever have thought that she could have done it.
1: Right now, the way that they diagnose or assess like suicidal ideation is very specifically, we ask the questions, do you have a plan, right? And a way to do it. Do you know how quickly that could change? 2 minutes, okay? And basically, when somebody says, I don't have a plan, I don't have the means to do it, guess what they do?
0: They release them. I know what they do.
1: They discharge them.
0: I know. I know, Dr. Maidenberg. I'm the judge. I know. I had a case just the other day, and I rarely talk about my cases, and I'm going to change the names. No one's going to know what this is. But I had a case the other day where a young woman got into a car accident after telling everyone in her family she wanted to kill herself. And then she got into a car and almost killed herself and went over the median, and she was intoxicated.

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10: From the National Newsroom of the Canadian Press, I'm Karen Rebo. A Liberal by-election sweep means Prime Minister Mark Carney will add to his slim majority in the House of Commons. Liberal candidates handily won all three by-elections last night, holding on to British Columbia's North Vancouver Capilano riding and Toronto's Beaches East York, and picking up a seat the Conservatives held in Quebec before its MP was appointed to the Senate. Dairy farmer Daniel Gobeil took 51% of the vote to represent Chicoutimi-Lafleur. Liberal winners in Toronto and BC garnered nearly 56% and more than 58% of the ballots, respectively. North Vancouver Capilano winner was longtime Liberal political staffer Braden Cayley.
11: I will hold it in trust and spend every day working to earn the trust you've placed in me. Thank you. Mm-hmm. To everyone who cast a ballot, whether for me or for someone else, thank you for doing that. Democracy asks us to disagree without ceasing to belong to one another.
10: Conservative candidates finished in second place in BC, but a distant third in both Chicoutimi and Toronto. Prime Minister Mark Carney was thrilled with his Liberal Party showing last night. In a statement, he said, quote, "At this consequential time for Canada, voters have placed their trust in our government's plan. We accept their support with humility and determination." Noting the second place finish in Quebec by the Bloc Québécois candidate, Bloc leader Yves-François Blanchet effectively declared the Tories irrelevant. And energized by the NDP candidate's second place finish in Toronto, NDP leader Avi Lewis said, "We've proved that the sting of the last election was a one-time injury." Rescue teams are searching for thousands of people still missing after last Tuesday's catastrophic flooding in Nepal and China. The disaster has left over 1,000

0: Thousand dead, about 4,500 others are unaccounted for, including 30 Canadians and over 800 other foreigners. Zoe Cogger says two trips to the U.S. were going to be the highlight of her senior year in high school. The 16-year-old was set to go with fellow Edmonton students to the National High School Dance Festival in Pittsburgh and to Washington State for an annual youth run. Cogger is among thousands of students across Canada whose school trip plans have been canceled or tweaked for this school year for various reasons, including global conflicts and uncertainty.
1: I think that obviously there's some merit to that. There is tension, especially with both of those trips being to the U.S. There's obviously complications there, but I think it's better to find a way to make it work because these experiences are so shaping of a high school experience and just a school experience. It is kind of disappointing that that is the end result.
0: This is the Canadian Press. In sports, the Toronto Blue Jays open a 9-game road trip tonight with a pivotal series against the Cleveland Guardians. The Blue Jays have won 3 games in a row and are now just 1.5 games behind Cleveland for the third and final American League wildcard berth. The Jays had last night off, but among the teams that played, the Boston Red Sox won a 9-8 comeback victory over the Seattle Mariners in 10 innings. In tennis, Félix Auger-Aliassime of Montreal, Leila Fernandez of Laval, Quebec, and Denis Shapovalov of Richmond Hill, Ontario, all through to round 2 at the U.S. Open in New York. And the NBA's Atlanta Hawks teammates Lou Dort of Montreal and Nikhil Alexander-Walker of Toronto combined for 51 points and led Canada to a victory over Argentina last night in Quebec City. With the win, Canada improves to 8-0 in the FIBA Men's Basketball World Cup Americas qualifiers. From the Canadian Press, I'm Karen Rebo.
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4: I live my spirituality, you know. That's how you practice it mostly. You just live it and be it. A lot of people so overthink spirituality, you know, and they think it has to be some big ritual. But the kingdom of heaven is inside. It's right inside of you, and you can draw from that wisdom, whether you call it God or higher wisdom or a higher knowing. There's something bigger than you. I just think you just need to claim it and live it. Mm-hmm. And you can apply that to whatever you do. I don't think you have to be a saint. I don't think you have to

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0: 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The Last Show with David Cooper.
1: Welcome back. We are about to chat. I'm Lisa Wester, filling in for David Cooper. He's having a ball at Burning Man. I've never been there, but he has been there many times, and he's having a great time somewhere in the Nowheresville of Nevada. And we have the pleasure right now of speaking with journalist Aditi Barade from Singapore, no less, who writes for Business Insider. Aditi, hello and welcome. Hi.
2: Hi, Lisa. Thank you for having me.
1: Singapore, huh? 12-hour differential. That's a big deal.
2: That is a big deal. Yeah.
1: Are you Singaporean?
2: I am Singaporean, yes.
1: But I just had dinner with someone from Singapore the other day. And listen to this. And she is a pickleball champ. She was a professional tennis player who decided to become a professional pickleball player. And I had dinner with her, and she's on the way to Vietnam, where she's going to compete on behalf of Singapore in the World Cup of Pickleball.
2: I didn't know that was a thing.
1: It's a thing. You should cover her. It's a thing. Her name is Dion. I don't remember her last name, like Dion Warwick, but she's marvelous. How many could there be from Singapore? And she's amazing. So, Aditi, we asked you to be on because you do a lot of interesting journalism. And

0: streaming platform. So it's kind of like a TikTok, YouTube equivalent, but for stuff like anime, for gaming, that sort of thing. They've just launched an international app. So it's kind of like TikTok in the early stages. So we can see that more Chinese players are venturing out into the West and inviting people into the ecosystem. So one of the reasons for this is China's own domestic consumption has kind of stagnated. It's falling in some sectors. So there is this need or desire to bring in more customers from overseas. So that's broadly what we're seeing.
1: Yeah, China's fascinating. From Singapore, how far is it to get to mainland China? Give us an idea geographically.
0: I would say it's

0: I might be very wrong, but about a four hour flight, 4 to 5 hour flight, I think.
1: Flight.
2: Yeah. Yeah. But we're in the same time zone, so that makes things quite easy economically.
1: And have you traveled there quite a bit?
2: I have not, but it is on my bucket list for sure.
1: So you were able to do this reporting without going on the ground in China?
2: Yeah.
1: I wasn't sure. Okay.
2: Yeah, yeah.
1: That's fascinating to me. I would have thought that, you know, for whatever reason that you needed to be there. Do you speak any Chinese?
2: I do not speak any Chinese. I do wish I spoke Chinese. That would definitely make things easier when you're reporting on the ground, like reporting about Chinese developments. But yeah, I don't. However, I have an amazing team of colleagues. So my editor speaks Chinese. Some of my colleagues do as well. So that definitely makes stuff easier. And AI obviously helps a lot with translation. So we can get around it.
1: Absolutely. We definitely can. We're chatting with Aditi Barade, who is a journalist with Business Insider, who was reported on the development, which if you're interested in going to China as a tourist, is going to dramatically change your experience because you don't have to be able to read or write Mandarin. You don't have to be able to speak Chinese. And you can keep your profile, your spending profile within PayPal and conveniently spend money in China. And this is going to open up a door that was otherwise an inconvenient one. If it wasn't completely closed, it was halfway closed. So this is a really good thing. We're going to chat with Aditi Barade coming up as well. You're listening to The Last Show with David Cooper. I'm obviously not David. I'm Lisa Wexler. Hello and welcome. And thank you for listening. We're going to be right back. We're going to talk a little bit about how menus are changing in restaurants worldwide, given so many adults who are taking GLP-1s. We'll check into that. We'll find out what's happening with that right after this.
3: 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That's 1-888-505-6644. The Last Show with David Cooper.
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12: We're back with Singaporean journalist Aditi Barade. I'm Lisa Wexler, subbing in for David Cooper. We are having a ball because Aditi Barade for Business Insider is reporting on the world at large and on the business world at large. And she did a fascinating story recently, Aditi, tell us about it, about how there's this worldwide impact of all the grown-ups taking GLP-1s and how they're now eating off of kiddie menus. Is that true? Is that what we're doing now? We're eating off of the kiddie menu? What's going on?
13: Yes. So, I have to preface this by saying I look at the U.S., so I'm not sure if worldwide is right, but U.S. for sure, where we're seeing the adoption of GLP-1 weight loss drugs becoming very prevalent. And so what these drugs do, obviously, suppress your appetite, make you want to eat smaller portions. So the natural kind of development is that people are opting for small portions, and a lot of times that's kids' meals. So this particular story that I wrote for Business Insider was about Cava. Cava is a chain, like a Mediterranean salad food chain.
12: There's one in my town. There's one in my town in Connecticut. There's a Cava. Yeah.
13: Oh,
12: yeah,
13: nice. There is. Do you like it?
12: Yeah, I do. They have great food. Wonderful.
13: They do. Yeah.
12: And I noticed you talked about sweet greens. It's kind of like sweet greens. It's kind of like that. Yeah.
13: Exactly. So like, it's kind of like that category of food that's easy to get, healthy, that sort of thing. So

0: for overall health and well-being. It just does.
1: Yeah.
0: In every way you can think about it. Being really fat isn't good for you. I'm sorry. I don't mean to shame people or make people feel bad, but by any empirical evidence, it's not good on your joints. It's not good on your heart. It's not good for diabetes. It's not. It also isn't good for developing cancer. Obesity is one of the primary causes of cancer. So you know what? If you can be less fat, generally speaking, it's a good thing.
1: Yeah, definitely the strain on the healthcare system as well.
0: And in Singapore, do you have an issue with obesity over there?
1: I believe obesity is not the biggest issue. I think high blood pressure is probably, hypertension. That's the primary problem. Cancer as well. I'm not too sure, actually.
0: Well, you're young and beautiful. What do you care? You shouldn't care. You have so many years before you have to worry about
1: it.
0: Really? Yeah, of course. We're chatting with Aditi Bharati of Business Insider. What are you doing now? What are you working on now? What piece?
1: What piece am I working on now? I am actually working on a very interesting piece about the wealth generation that's happening in San Francisco because of AI companies growing and doing their IPOs. Like OpenAI and Anthropic are kind of like going towards that direction. And obviously their employees have huge salary packages. So San Francisco's cost of living, its housing situation, it's all getting so much more expensive. And the real victims of this are people who don't work in tech, who have small businesses, who share apartments even in their 30s or 40s because they can't afford to move into their own place. So this started kind of as a meme topic called permanent underclass. So you might have seen that phrase floating around on X and stuff. But we can really see it is a thing that's happening, especially for people who don't work in tech and have no way of matching that kind of salary package compensation.
0: Aditi Bharati, we look forward to reading the article and having you back on the show to talk about it. Everybody always wants to know what's going on with the rich and poor. Thank you very much for joining us today for this conversation about GLP-1s and restaurants and how we're all adapting to it. We thank you very much. You're listening. I'm Lisa Wexler, subbing in for David Cooper for the next couple of weeks while he's at Burning Man. And we'll be right back with more provocative information and discussion.
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8: They say Newfoundland winter is harsh. 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

0: Welcome to the Big News Report. I'm Chip Glasswell.
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13: It's the annual Labor Day Classic, Monday, September the 7th. The Edmonton Elks are in town. QR Calgary has your pregame at 2:30, kickoff at 4.
14: For the most compelling stories told by the country's best journalists, watch Canada's number one national newscast, Global National with Donna Friesen.
15: This is Global News. I'm Tony King. Partly cloudy and 9 at 6 o'clock. A major funding announcement is coming in Calgary today. Federal and municipal leaders will be at the Bears Paw Water Treatment Plant to announce new money for Calgary's water infrastructure. The timing is significant. Calgary's in the middle of a massive expansion to the Northwest water system, including a new 22-kilometer feeder main and a pump station, along with an emergency replacement of the aging Bears Paw South feeder main, which has ruptured twice in 2 years and forced the city into lengthy water restrictions. How much Ottawa is putting toward the work and what the funding means for Calgary's massive water infrastructure bill will all be answered at 11 this morning. Coming up, a by-election sweep for the Carney government, but first, QR Calgary, time saver traffic.
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17: Hey, good morning. Happy Tuesday. So far, so good volume-wise on Deerfoot Trail, Glenmore, and Crowchild, and no delays so far. We are seeing a small slowdown, though, through the northeast on Stoney Trail southbound just past 16th Avenue. Hearing there's a right lane closure, I suspect from some

0: overnight construction that's gone into overtime. So we'll keep an eye on that area. It looks like it's just a couple of minutes though. Just want to keep over to the left as much as you can. If you're making your way into downtown, watching out for construction on 6th Avenue at 2nd Street Southwest. They're doing utility work and you're down to just two lanes. Also north of downtown, Memorial Drive eastbound down to a single lane. Right around the Peace Bridge, they've extended that flood mitigation work until the end of September. So keep over to the left there. Light volume, though, on Memorial Drive so far. A pretty good drive on McLeod Trail as well. And 9th Avenue through Inglewood is moving fine. Just watching out for that construction at 12th Street Southeast. Two-way traffic in place through the intersection. Craving your favorite burger? Forgot the sunscreen? 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For QR Calgary Time Saver Traffic, I'm Brandi Warren.
1: Mark Carney's Liberals have captured all three federal by-elections, including a previously Conservative-held riding in Quebec. The Conservatives finished third in both Chicoutimi and Toronto, trailing behind the Bloc and the NDP, respectively. Meanwhile, the Liberals and Conservatives face growing lists of vacant or soon-to-be-vacant seats in the Parliament, setting the stage for six more by-elections. Stephen Guilbeault has formally resigned his seat, saying that he could no longer support the Liberals' new approach to energy and environmental policy. Conservative Kathy Wagenthal is also preparing to leave. Other recent departures include MPs who are leaving to pursue politics in Quebec or return to their previous careers. Special ballots for next month's Alberta referendum will hit the mail starting today, and one political scientist is encouraging Albertans to give the special ballots a try. More than 225,000 special ballot requests have already been received. U of C political scientist Lisa Young is warning the number of questions could potentially slow down the voting process and lead to long lines referendum day.
2: It's going to be a much more complex undertaking. And we know that Elections Alberta has had trouble getting enough staff to staff all of these polling stations.
1: Special ballots must be requested by October the 9th and returned by mail October 16th. The province says nearly 400 specialist physicians are interested in Alberta's new dual practice system. The new model will allow doctors to work in the public and private health systems at the same time, starting with elective surgeries such as hip and knee replacements. Enabling legislation goes into effect today, but the government says it still has to do a formal application process. Liquor store owners and importers say when it comes to getting alcohol into the country, the Alberta government is adding red tape instead of cutting it. Importer Gabriella Bergsten with the Garneau Block Corporation says changes to AGLC's new Sphere system have resulted in payment issues and longer delays in their product clearing customers, as well as issues paying upfront costs to suppliers.
3: This is where you tap on your relationships with producers, but it is embarrassing to have to say, I'm so sorry, the government of Alberta has not paid us. Thankfully, I operate in other provinces and the SLGA has paid us, but the government of Alberta has not.
1: AGLC says the new system is successfully handling thousands of transactions each day, but does recognize that some suppliers are having issues. Residents in Vulcan County are adding their voices to calls for a provincial framework for AI data centers. In an open letter to the Premier, the Little Bow AI Data Center Committee says Alberta's rapidly emerging data center industry is too big for the municipal framework that's being used to evaluate the massive projects. The committee wants minimum provincial requirements around water and power use, environmental impacts, and agricultural land loss. In sports, the Toronto Blue Jays open a 9-game road trip tonight with a pivotal series against the Cleveland Guardians. The Guardians enter play with a 1.5-game lead over the Blue Jays for the third and final wildcard spot in the American League. Lionel Messi has announced his retirement from international soccer after 21 years representing Argentina. The 39-year-old played in a record-tying 6 World Cups. Breaking news when it happens, our next scheduled news at 6:30. I'm Tony King.
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1: Environment Canada Calgary weather, mixed sun and cloud today, the high 26, increasing cloudiness overnight. Tonight, the low 12. Mixed sun and cloud tomorrow, becoming breezy, a high of 24. Thursday, mixed sun and cloud, high 22. On Friday, mixed sun and cloud, high 20. Saturday, showers and 19. Right now, it's 9 degrees.
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1: 6:07 Tuesday morning. Welcome to QR Mornings. Let's talk the red, shall we? It was a by-election sweep last night for Mark Carney's Liberals. They took a Quebec riding from Pierre Poilievre's Conservatives, held onto two other Liberal seats in Ontario, British Columbia, to keep that majority government going. Joining us to discuss and back from summer vacation, David Aiken, our chief political correspondent, Ottawa Bureau Chief, Global News. Welcome back to our show, David. Mr. David. David Aiken.
2: Sorry, I'm mute. See, I'm still in summer holiday mode. Good morning, Sarah. Good to be with you. It was a late night last night as well for my first day back from summer break because I was up till 1 in the morning watching all of this unfold. Great night for the Liberals, lousy night for the Conservatives. It weirdly, the NDP are kind of jumping around like they're happy about things. I don't know about that, but definitely what the bottom line is, you know, a clear endorsement by voters in these ridings. And remember, we have BC, Ontario, and Quebec, the three provinces most impacted by Donald Trump's tariffs. And I think there's just no other way to interpret this is the voters there overwhelmingly saying, keep doing what you're doing, Mark Carney. We believe in your approach to dealing with Trump.
1: Now, there were three by-elections, and the Liberals took all of them. Is the one to watch the most to pull apart and analyze, is it the Quebec riding where the Conservative candidate won last time and then this round placed third? So it was a more monumental shift for the Conservatives last night. And is one seat indicative of other feelings in the country?
2: Well, I guess the way to look at that is just before these by-elections happened, there was a trio of polls. We had our own exclusive polling through Ipsos. A couple other pollsters put the numbers out. One pollster, a pollster called Liaison Strategies, found that nationally, the conservative number has dropped below 30%. And that's a first, certainly, in Pierre Poilievre's time. That's the national picture. So these are obviously local results. But I think if you are the incumbent party going from first to third, and that's what happened in Chicoutimi-Lafjord. Chicoutimi, this is a riding, by the way, right in the center of where Canada produces most of its aluminum. And we know that aluminum is targeted by Donald Trump's tariffs. And the Liberal candidate, Liberals quite wisely, chose the former president of the Dairy Farmers of Quebec. You know, supply management has been under threat. And the Liberals were putting up a advocate of supply management. So the Liberals were to play it craftily. And, you know, there's word the Conservatives really didn't put their heart into it. I don't know why you wouldn't. That was the one place they wanted to hold. The riding in North Vancouver, Capilano, the Conservatives won that in 2011 when Stephen Harper won his majority and the Liberals cratered. The Conservatives did hold that, but the Liberals have had it ever since. But they dropped vote share there, running a candidate that also ran last year. So vote share dropped in North Vancouver. This is the Conservatives. Vote share dropped in North Vancouver. In Beaches, East York, that's Toronto. It's a safe Liberal riding. There's no question about it. But they finished third behind the NDP last night, a year ago. They finished second. And again, in Chicoutimi, they went from first to third. The narrative coming out of that Pierre Poilievre and his supporters had coming out of last spring's general election was, hey, they got more votes than any Conservative Party ever did. Finished a very strong second and really took a lot of votes from the NDP. I mean, it was stunning that a lot of people who used to vote for the Orange team went blue. Well, last night, the Liberals were pulling votes, if you take a look at it, in all three ridings from the Conservatives, and the NDP must clearly have been also taking votes from people who voted Conservative. And so that's a bit of a switch of a narrative for the Conservatives. And I don't want to dwell too much on the Conservatives. You know, the Liberals are that was the big thing. The Bloc, too, did not do as well as it wanted to do in that Chicoutimi riding. But I think if you are the Conservatives, you know, as you get into the fall, you've lost another member of your caucus. You probably have to go, okay, guys, what are we doing here? What's going on with the way we're running the shop?
1: The other thing I was watching this morning in all the news coverage, David Akin, is every reporter said to their person, so does this mean, do you think, that Mark Carney should call an election because now he's stronger than ever? And every expert, political watcher, professor said, no, this is foolish to be talking about this. Focus on the trade, focus on the tariffs, focus on everything in Canada. Let him sit to 2029, and that's the story moving forward.
2: I think that's right, Sarah, and I would put myself, whatever pundit you're listening to, I'm on that side. It's not the time for a general election, and I don't get any sense from any Liberals here in Ottawa or anybody near the PM that that's what he wants to do. We're going to likely hear from the PM today. He's in Ottawa. He's got meetings, but I think we'll probably hear from him a little later on today. There's going to be more by-elections, and that's the other thing. So, first of all, let me back up. No matter what happened last night, the Liberals would have still held their majority. If they lost all three, they would have still had a one-seat majority. So they won all three, and so they've increased their majority. We're going to have at least six more by-elections, probably sometime in November, and there's at least one chance, and some of those are Liberal seats, and that they're going to have to hold, but there is a chance for at least one more pickup. And who knows who else might be quitting between now and November. I mean, that's been sort of a theme we've seen on the opposition benches.
1: Albertans' heads are so far away from by-elections in November because we have our own vote happening in the referendum October 19th. So November seems like a million miles away. But now that we're in the back-to-school, fall coming soon, speed express, it will be here before we know it. Glad you're back from vacation, David Akin. I miss these conversations. Our chief political correspondent, Ottawa Bureau Chief, on the Liberals taking all three by-election seats last night. Thank you so much for being back, David.
2: No problem, Sarah. Talk to you next week. Cheers.
1: 6:14, Tuesday morning. Welcome to QR Mornings, your show on QR Calgary, now until 9 o'clock this morning. Then we hit into the 9 a.m. free-for-all with our sister station in 880 CHED. Thank you for being here. The weather this week, you can tell it's back to school week because everything is just a little bit cooler. Today, sunshine this morning, high of 26. But right now, starting fresh, sitting at 9 degrees, with a look at your Truman Time Saver traffic.
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4: Hey, good morning. Well, whatever was slowing down southbound Stoney in the northeast near 16th Avenue is done. We're actually seeing Stoney Trail moving really well around the city right now, as is Deerfoot Trail. That's delay free across the city. Still a good drive on McLeod Trail as you make your way in towards downtown. Just want to watch out for lane closures and speed restrictions as you pass by Anderson. They're doing some bridge work in the area. Glenmore Trail's off to a good start. Same with Crowchild out of the northwest end. If you are heading in towards downtown, Memorial Drive still down to a single lane eastbound near the Peace Bridge. It's for flood mitigation work, extended until the end of September now. And downtown 6th Avenue at 2nd Street Southwest undergoing utility work. You're down to

0: just 2 lanes in that westbound direction. 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
1: Three things are assured in Calgary: the Stampede in the summer, Chinooks in the winter, and traffic all year round. But QR Calgary is here to help. 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
2: 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And if you're in the south, maybe 42nd Avenue would be a better option.
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1: 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Now, this thing is ripped straight from the 1980s. 1988, we saved this sucker. And you can call and chime in on anything you hear on this show, on the station. This came in right after Sports Talk with Jock last night. Jock Wilson hosts that show at 7 o'clock. And Jock let a little bit of information come out. 403-444-4330.
2: Hello, Sarah. It's Marianne leaving another message. Just finished listening to Jock's Sport Talk tonight, and I'm really looking forward to it, because apparently you're going to announce on Thursday morning, hopefully at 8 o'clock, what's happening with all the flames. And thank you for your wonderful program in the morning. It's so nice to hear such a perky, fresh voice in the morning. You're such a delight to listen to. Take care, Sarah. Bye.
1: So if you've just come back from vacation, you were away for the summer, QR Calgary is now home to the Calgary Flames. We will be airing all the home games, all the away games, and yes, Thursday morning here, some major announcements. That's all I can say. That's all I can say. We've said too much. 6:21, joined now by Leslie Horton from our Global Calgary Morning Show. Happy Tuesday, Leslie.
3: You sound perky and fresh this morning.
1: Well, perky is such a funny word, because perky to some is a good thing, and perky to some is like...
3: Oh, I agree. I get perky sometimes in a derogatory way, for sure. But what a lovely voicemail that was.
1: Mm-hmm. When some of the voicemails are just, hey, I heard this is coming up, I'm excited, and if I can just add on the end, nice job, that is a nicer message to listen to than some of the ones we get where you have to think, all right, I need a bleep or I need a block. Which one should I choose?
3: Yeah, I know. Yeah, no, I totally agree. Yeah, I get it, girl. But that announcement is coming up on Thursday.
1: Mm-hmm.
3: Okay, at what time?
1: 8 o'clock in the morning.
3: All right. All right. I'll

0: tuned.
1: Here's what's already rolled out. We have already announced the Mike Richards Show. The Raw Mike Richards Show starts this Saturday. And that was a beloved show on 960. And now he is moving that here Saturday mornings. And it's going to be all sports. He said it's going to be Flames. It's going to be Stamps. It's going to be basketball.

0: going to be Flames. It's going to be Stamps. It's going to be basketball, high school sports, with some very hardcore sass in there. That's already been announced. Hardcore sass. And then this Thursday, it's the big stuff.
1: Okay. All right.
0: The big stuff. And I don't actually like knowing this stuff because sometimes I think, am I allowed to say that? Should I say that? Did I already say that? Did Jock Wilson on Sports Talk say that?
1: Yeah, I know.
0: And then you hope it just gets locked in the back of your throat and doesn't escape.
1: Yeah, I know. I know. I don't know the... I know there's an announcement, and I know there's plans for those in the announcement to come this way and have a chat with us, but I don't know who's in the announcement, and I think it's just better that way.
0: Because as soon as you see the word embargoed until 8 a.m., there's something in you that burns where you want to say it. You know you can't, but you want to sort of go, guess what I know?
1: Yeah, I know. A little bit of tidbit in my head that you don't know about.

0: But that does really, you know, yesterday we had the Flames in talking about heading into this final season.
1: Yes.
0: And all the stuff that they've got planned around it, and looking back at the Dome and people's stories with the Dome and how the Dome has become so iconic in Calgary. So I think it's going to be a really fun season. There's fresh new things, you know, with the announcement coming, as well as there's retrospective things looking back at the Dome as we head into the final season. And then we've got Grey Cup in November. So, you know, we got lots on the go to look forward to.
1: It is going to be psychotically busy in this city. And the Stamps picked up a win on the weekend.
0: Yeah, baby.
1: And President Jay McNeil was in here on Friday, and he was like, look, you know, here's the situation. Are we in last right now? Yes. By the time we get to playoffs, could we be dominating? Yes, because that's how the CFL works. And then lo and behold, they got that much needed win. So now we're on a totally different momentum trajectory.
0: And sometimes a little momentum is all it takes to turn around the fortunes. And again, I have to say, when you're the home team and you're hosting Grey Cup, nothing better than being in front and center in the game in your hometown. I think it would be some nice icing on the cupcake.
1: If, or when the Stamps are in the Grey Cup, because you and I both have separate times in our media lives have cheered with the Outriders. Do you think they're going to invite Leslie Sarah back?
0: I was with the BC Lions.
1: Oh, sorry. CFL cheerleaders.
0: Yeah, but there's a CFL cheerleader alumni association, and where, you know, once a year my Lionettes gals, once a year they go to the alumni game and they are on the field doing some cheering. I'm on a strength training program just in case I should be called into action. I did notice our Outriders got new unis and they are smoking hot. So, yeah, there's a cheer extravaganza at Grey Cup, and, like, I'm available.
1: I should clarify, I was not on the Outriders. I was invited for one day.
0: And you did it, and you showed up, and you did a great job.
1: I did learn fire it up. I did. I could still pull it out if I had to.
0: Sure. So you and I are standing by.
1: All right.
0: We can have our little rehearsals in Bowness, just us. Just a couple of, you know, middle-aged gals.
1: I'm going to need a longer skirt.
0: I feel ya.
1: Thanks, Leslie.
0: Bye.
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7: 6:48 this morning, your word to do some major winning and get in on a $15,000 trip. Be listening for that at 6:48 this morning, and I will explain all the details. And next on the show, there's a new pitcher on the San Francisco Giants. He's lighting it up, and guess what? He was raised and created here in the Okotoks dog system. We'll learn more coming up next.
8: This is Global News. I'm Tony King. Mostly cloudy and 9 at 6:30. The federal government is about to open the taps for Calgary's water infrastructure. A funding announcement is planned later this morning at the Bears Paw Water Treatment Plant. The new money comes as the city of Calgary races to make emergency repairs to the aging Bears Paw feeder main, which has burst twice in less than 2 years and forced extended water restrictions for Calgarians. The city's also in the middle of an extensive expansion to the Northwest water system, including a new 22-kilometer feeder main and pump station. No word yet how much money Ottawa is planning to contribute. Coming up, special ballots for next month's referendum about to hit the mail. But first, QR Calgary, time saver traffic.
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10: Hey, good morning. Well, something suspicious is going on the east side of the city. And if you're driving along southbound Stony Trail through the northeast approaching 16th Avenue, definitely let us know. We're seeing odd delays, reports of a right lane closure. At some points, the traffic sort of clears and some points we're starting to see a backup. And so it's kind of on and off. Right now, it's just a couple of extra minutes to get through there, but we're definitely suspicious about what's going on. Deerfoot Trail is running delay free. Glenmore Trail is off to a great start. And even McLeod Trail heading into towards downtown is running fairly delay-free. Just want to watch out for that construction down by Anderson Road. They're doing bridge work, so lane closures and speed restrictions in place. And looks like if you're heading through the northwest, Crowchild Trail is still sitting at about a 10-minute drive southbound from Stony Trail down to the Bow River. Craving your favorite burger? Forgot the sunscreen? 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For QR Calgary Time Saver Traffic, I'm Brandi Warren.
8: Hundreds of thousands of special mail-in ballots for the October 19th Alberta referendum will start being mailed out to Albertans today. A University of Calgary political scientist is not surprised by the high number of requests for the special ballots, nearly four times what was requested for the last provincial election. With a potential of 10 different ballots per voter, Lisa Young is among those who expect long lines at the polling station on referendum day.
11: It's possible that we're all being alarmists, but it strikes me that for anyone who wants to be sure that they have an opportunity to cast their vote, either the special ballot or voting at advance polls is a smart thing to do. If you are going to go on the day of, plan your day accordingly. It is unlikely to be a quick in and out.
8: Albertans have until October 9th to apply for a mail-in ballot. Those ballots must then be received by Elections Alberta by mail, not later than October 16th. The federal Liberals swept a trio of by-elections last night. Prime Minister Mark Carney's Liberals picked up a seat that had been held by the Conservatives since 2018. The Conservatives posted a disappointing showing in all three races, but none more

0: than the loss in the Chicoutimi area riding in Quebec, where the party was relegated to a distant third-place finish behind the Bloc Québécois and the Liberal winner. The Liberals' similarly strong showing in Toronto and in North Vancouver comes in the shadow of the tense trade war with the U.S. The new U.S. deal governing 60 million barrels of Venezuelan crude could add urgency to industry's push for another pipeline from Alberta to the West Coast. The 10 years it would take to approve and construct that line is about the same timeline for rebooting Venezuelan oil production.
1: Well, the U.S. now is 9 months in since they took Maduro out, and there has been a little bit of improvement in production, maybe 100,000 barrels a day, but they haven't been able to do too much yet.
2: Energy expert Richard Masson believes it will take tens of billions in investment and years to bring the country's neglected oil sector back to life, meaning Canada, the current source of the heavy crude needed for American refineries in the Midwest and the Gulf Coast, will see little change in its arrangement with U.S. customers, at least for now. But longer term, Venezuelan oil would be in direct competition with Canadian crude and in closer proximity to the U.S. Gulf Coast.
1: We've had over 90% of all of our oil going to the U.S. for many years. Canada now needs to think about looking to Asia.
2: Heather Urich, West Global News, Calgary.
0: Rescue teams are still searching for thousands of people missing after the catastrophic flooding in Nepal and China last week. The disaster has left over 1,000 dead. About 4,500 others are unaccounted for, including 30 Canadians and over 800 other foreigners. The scale of the disaster is hampering rescue efforts, with landslides and destroyed roads cutting off remote areas. In sports, the Toronto Blue Jays have won three straight, and they're just 1.5 games back of the Cleveland Guardians for the third and final AL wildcard berth. The Jays will open a critical three-game series in Cleveland tonight, and they're on the road for the next 9 games. Canadians Felix Auger-Aliassime, Leila Fernandez, and Denis Shapovalov are all through to round 2 at the U.S. Open in New York. All three Canadians tentatively scheduled to play tomorrow. Breaking news when it happens, our next scheduled news at 7. I'm Tony King.
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0: Environment Canada Calgary weather: mixed sun and cloud today, the high 26, increasing cloud overnight, low 12. Mixed sun and cloud again tomorrow, becoming breezy with a high of 24. Thursday, mixed sun and cloud, high 22. Mixed sun and cloud Friday with a high of 20, then showers on Saturday, the high 19. Right now it's 9 degrees.
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1: 6:37 Tuesday. Welcome to QR Mornings. A kid from BC who blossomed as a ball player in Okotoks is now in San Francisco making a name for himself as a major league pitcher. Matt Tugboat Wilkinson was a star as a little leaguer, but his skills were sharpened and refined by the elite baseball program of the Okotoks Dogs. Wilkinson was called up to the show by the Giants in mid-August, here to talk the kid who made it to the show. Jeff Duda, pitching coordinator for the Okotoks Dogs Baseball Academy, who coached Wilkinson for 3 years. Welcome to the show, Jeff.
2: Thanks for having me. Appreciate it.
1: What an exciting story, not just for Okotoks, but for your baseball program and all the kids in the Dogs to see this happen.
2: Yeah, absolutely. It's definitely, it's not something that happens very often at all. We've been pretty fortunate. We've had 7 big leaguers

0: with Matt being the most recent, and it's awesome. It's outstanding.
1: Tell us about the phone call where most of us get DMs and text messages, but tell us about the phone call that made you say, all right, this is happening for this kid, for a kid I coached, for a kid who spent so much time in Okotoks.
0: Yeah, so I was actually asleep when he first called me. It was 11:20 p.m., and I texted him back real quick, asking him if everything is okay, and he said, give me a call quick. So I called him, and he answered the phone. He goes, dude, I'm going to the show, man. And it was surreal.
1: Because I think what maybe not everyone realizes is the grind and the different teams you have to play for. Once you get through your academy programs in high school and college and university, there is so much work and so much traveling and so many different teams to keep stepping towards being able to say, I made it to the show. I made it to the MLB. So this has been something he's been working on since he was a child.
0: Yeah, absolutely. You know, you're talking about the 1% of the 1%. So few players get the opportunity to play pro ball. And then honestly, once you happen to get to that level, you know, it's basically like timing is everything. And so for everything to line up for him, all the hard work he put in to get to where he's at and for it to come to fruition, it's what you hope for every player to experience one day. So I think it's the hardest sport to make it to the highest level at, and he did it.
1: How did he do it? What is it about Tugboat, a.k.a. his real name, Matt Wilkinson, that sets him apart from the other good, great, extraordinary pitchers who don't actually ever get this chance?
0: I know myself, along with the rest of the staff, genuinely believe that if he got the opportunity and got his foot in the door in pro ball, he'd pitch his way to the show. And that's exactly what he did. He's got the makeup. He's got this desire to just win at all costs. And even though he doesn't, you know, classify as a power pitcher per se, you know, there's some outlier characteristics to his fastball. He hides the ball well, and he just wants it more than anybody else. And he finds a way to win.
1: This thing about hiding the ball well, a lot has been said about that since he got called up by the Giants. Is that something that's a natural grip for a kid who picks up a ball for the first time, and there's just something in their build, their makeup, their genetics that do that? Or has that been honed and refined by numerous people, including you, over the years?
0: Yeah, honestly, a big part of it is the deception of his delivery. Part of what plays into it is the fact that he has really good extension and a low release height. So it comes out of a completely different tunnel than, you know, the average major league pitcher. So it's just a different look for hitters, and they can't pick up the ball very well whatsoever. And that's why he's able to, you know, be able to beat major league hitters with 90-91.
1: Mm-hmm. We're talking right now with Jeff Duda, who's the pitching coordinator for the Okotoks Dogs Baseball Academy. And he coached a player named Tugboat, Matt Wilkinson, for 3 years, who is now playing for the Giants, made the show, and it's a huge success story for Okotoks. When you see him take the mound, Jeff, do you see a little bit of you or the dogs in something, the way he steps, some of that deceptive arm work? Is there a little bit where you think, all right, that right there, that's a little bit of Okotoks that we're seeing in the show, just even if it's like a little moment?
0: Yeah, honestly, I think the biggest thing with Tug is when he first showed up to the program, he was essentially just fastball slider. You know, during his time with us, there was a little bit of refinement with his delivery. He had a really good foundation mechanically. I think the biggest thing is the fact that, you know, he really learned how to command his fastball with us, and that changeup was a huge addition to his pitch arsenal. So, you know, seeing him throw that fastball up in the zone, get it inside the right-handed hitters, and then obviously the changeup down below the zone, I think those are the two biggest things that I see in terms of, you know, what came out of being a part of our program. And then obviously, you know, with his last outing at Oracle Park, his home debut, you know, seeing the fist pumps and him getting excited after a strikeout or a double play, like, we've seen that since day one. He's just got that fiery edge to him. And that's my favorite part, is

0: he's exciting to watch pitch. And I know people that had a chance to watch him pitch here in Okotoks, both for the academy and their summer collegiate team, they got a glimpse of that every single time he took the mound. And I love how he's never changed and still has that excitement about him.
1: His name, his nickname, by the way, is Tugboat, because the story goes that back in the Little League days, when he was running around the bases, he wasn't the fastest kid. And he's a bigger boy. Do you think that a story like Tugboat shows that maybe is baseball changing a little bit, where that stature, that profile of the pitcher can look a little bit different as people figure out their craft and train and work? Because he doesn't have that very lean, very typical pitcher body.
0: Yeah, for sure. I mean, one thing I will say about Tugboat is don't let the size fool you. He is incredibly athletic. And honestly, like, he can throw a baseball just as well right-handed. It's a mid-80s fastball as a right-handed pitcher. You know, and he's just, you know, obviously it's not the prototypical build, but he's worked hard. He has gotten his body in a better shape. But ultimately, like, at the end of the day, if he can get out, he can get out.
1: Mm-hmm.
0: And if the stuff's good enough, Major League Baseball doesn't discriminate. So, you know, it's not as frequently see a player built like Tug is. Certainly nowadays, just with how specialized training is. But, you know, the evolution of the athlete has been crazy in any sport. But it definitely, you know, kind of breaks those barriers. And it's just a reminder that it doesn't matter exactly what it looks like. If you're able to compete and get out and find a way to win, you're still going to get that opportunity.
1: If you go all the way back to his first day with the Okotoks Dogs program, could you find tape where you're saying to your colleagues, he's going to make it? This kid is going to make it. And now you can say, I told you so. Did you see that sparkle, that twinkle all the way back on day one when he came to Okotoks?
0: Yeah, myself, along with the rest of our staff, we all believed in Tugboat the moment he walked in the building. The very first time we saw him throw a baseball, and then once he got on the mound, you know, like, everything was in place. And honestly, it was kind of a, if I'm being honest, it was a struggle just to try and get him placed for college, just because some, you know, college coaches had a hard time getting past the way he was built as well. But, you know, it was just a case of, you know, being relentless and reiterating the fact that we have such a strong belief in him, and we've been doing this for a while, and we know he's capable of competing and being successful. And we all had that belief that so long as he got the opportunity,

0: system. Jeff Duda, pitching coordinator for the Okotoks Dogs Baseball Academy, who coached Tugboat for 3 years. And they knew the second he walked in, there was something special about this kid. Love this story. Love the Alberta connection. Thank you so much for joining us, Jeff. Great, great, great story.
1: Yeah, thanks for having me. Really appreciate it.
0: 6:47, Tuesday morning. Welcome. Welcome to QR Mornings. The situation of today, it's going to warm up. It's just going to take a little bit. Trying to get to 26 later on this afternoon. Cool start to the day. 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
3: Hey, good morning. It's looking like it's road work on the northeast end of Stoney Trail, southbound near 16th Avenue. I think the lane closure was supposed to wrap up at 6 o'clock, so it's gone into overtime, and that's why we were seeing some delays, backups just past 16th Avenue. So we'll keep an eye on that area. It looks like the rest of Stoney Trail is moving fine so far for your Tuesday. Same with Deerfoot Trail, that's running pretty delay-free so far. McLeod Trail's a good option into downtown, and Glenmore Trail still running delay-free. Coming out of the northwest, 16th Avenue, seeing some small east found slowdowns as you head through the Montgomery area. Lane closures are continuing there for water main work. Crowchild Trail, still a 10-minute drive southbound from Stoney Trail down to the Bow River. And if you're continuing into downtown via Memorial Drive, still down to a single lane eastbound near the Peace Bridge for flood mitigation work. That's been extended until the end of September. Keep left, but so far, light volume. 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For QR Calgary, great time saver traffic, I'm Brandy Warren.
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1: 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Big thing happened in our city yesterday, Dave McIver, and that is people went bananas to go see the Vancouver Canucks on April 10th.
2: Yeah, because they're playing the Flames. It's the last game at the Dome. You can't go. Well, you can if you want to spend. Let me see, cheapest I can find on Fans First, $445.
1: Per ticket.
2: That's in the press level.
1: Mm-hmm.
2: $625, the lowest amount you could spend to sit in the second bowl. And to sit in the lower bowl, the cheapest ticket is $1,000.
1: It is the final season for the Flames. If you are a casual hockey fan,
2: at the Saddle Dome, they are not leaving.
1: Yeah, final season. They're gone. Yeah. So long farewell. Yeah. Final season for Breaking the Flames at the Saddle Dome this year. Tickets went on sale yesterday. The final game is April 10th against the Vancouver Canucks. Boom. Sold out in minutes.
2: Yeah, if you go to Ticketmaster and you pick that game, it says tickets are sold out now. Check back soon.
1: I don't know about soon.
2: I don't think you should check back at all. I think you should go to secondary markets, and if you really want to go to this game, it's going to cost you the cheapest. The cheapest is $445, and that's now.
1: That's now.
2: Yeah, wait till it gets to March, and people are like, ooh, I'd really like to go to that last game. And they forget that we talked about this in the morning, and then they go to Ticketmaster. It's like, tickets are sold back. Sorry, you didn't check back soon enough.
1: Or they're $2,000 or something insane.
2: Yeah, it's going to be crazy.
1: Imagine
2: they make like a run too, like, because we're not expecting them to make the playoffs.
1: But they could.
2: But imagine like some crazy thing happens and they're good. And they're like, can you imagine how much those tickets will be going for?
1: It comes down to like the last two games. It could be bananas.
2: Comes down to the last game of the season. Probably not going to happen, but that's why they play the game, Sarah.
1: And then what will happen is that team and the other teams move into Scotia Place. Big things here. And we are now home to the Calgary Flames with some major announcements coming up here Thursday morning, 8 a.m. Also home to the Calgary Stampeders. And every morning at this time, we check in with Mark Steven and your Calgary Stampeders report.
3: I'm Mark Steven with your Calgary Stampeder report, brought to you by your Alberta Ford dealers. Lost in all the excitement of the Saturday win was a significant achievement by Stampeder head coach Dave Dickinson. The victory was the 100th in his career. That's a milestone that only 12 coaches in league history have achieved. With the Stampeders, he's just the third coach to join the triple-figure win club. He's in company with Wally Buono and John Huffnagel. An even more impressive feat, he's one of just four coaches to win 100 games with only one team. That group includes Dickinson, his predecessor John Huffnagel, also in the club, Winnipeg's Mike O'Shea, and Bud Grant, who was in charge of those Bomber teams in their 1950s dynasty. Dickinson, well, he's right now looking to increase that win total. How about to 107? That means the Stampeders win every game for the balance of the year. We shall see. I'm Mark Steven, and that's your Calgary Stampeder report, brought to you by your Alberta Ford dealers.
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16: This is Global News. I'm Tony King. Mostly cloudy and 9 at 7 o'clock. Federal money is about to flow for Calgary's water infrastructure. Global's Drew Stremick says a funding announcement will come this morning.
17: This funding comes as there are two major projects happening that involve the Bearspaw Water Treatment Facility. The first, which we all know, is the ongoing twinning of the South Bearspaw feeder main, which ruptured for the second time back in December. And since March, crews have been working diligently on both phases of the project, which is anticipated to wrap up before the end of the year. The second, less time-sensitive but equally important to Calgary's future water needs, is the North Calgary Water Servicing Project, which involves constructing 22 kilometers of new water main that will bring over 100 million liters of water to northwest Calgary and adding additional redundancy to the system.
16: We'll find out how much Ottawa is bringing to the table at 11 this morning. Coming up, a Liberal sweep in three federal by-elections. But first, QR Calgary, time saver traffic.
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19: Hey, good morning. Construction went into overtime over in the northeast on Stony Trail southbound just after 16th Avenue. It's a right lane closure. We're seeing backup stretching almost to McKnight Boulevard. So now's a good time to take Deerfoot out of the northeast. That's still running at about 10 minutes off the QE2 down towards Memorial. On the south end of Deerfoot, things are starting to get pretty busy around the Glenmore and Anderson construction zones. Also in the southeast, 52nd Street over top of Stony Trail, getting reports of a new collision there. Looks like just minor slowdowns. McLeod Trail still still running delay-free if that's your route in towards downtown. Just some minor construction by Anderson Road where speeds are down through the area.

0: Out of the southwest, Glenmore eastbound now busy over the reservoir towards 14th Street, but Crowchild out of the northwest is still running delay-free down towards the Kensington area. FanDuel is now live in Thrillberta. 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For QR Calgary Time Saver Traffic, I'm Brandy Warren.
1: The federal Liberals went 3-for-3 in Monday's by-elections.
2: Daniel Gobet will represent Quebec's Chicoutimi-Lefroy riding, snatching a previously conservative-held riding to add another parliamentary seat to Prime Minister Mark Carney's narrow majority. Liberal Tanveer Shahnawaz won Toronto's Beaches East York after previously running the constituency office for former MP Nate Erskine-Smith.
3: I've never left this riding. Let's get to work. Thank you very much.
2: And in British Columbia, longtime Liberal political staffer Braden Cayley will represent the riding of North Vancouver-Capilano after taking over 58% of the vote there.
4: Might be the strongest Liberal by-election result in over 100 years in BC.
2: Conservatives came a distant second in BC and finished in third place in both Chicoutimi and Toronto. Karen Rebo, The Canadian Press.
1: A University of Calgary political scientist is not surprised by the huge increase of requests that the province is seeing for special ballots. Elections Alberta says around 225,000 people have put in requests already. That's almost four times the nearly 60,000 people who requested special ballots in the last provincial election. Political scientist Lisa Young says that makes sense.
5: I don't think it's a surprising number at all, because it's been pretty clear to anyone who has been paying attention that there's a high risk of long lineups on referendum day.
1: Special ballots must be requested by October the 9th and returned by mail October 16th. The Alberta government says close to 400 specialist physicians have lined up to be part of the province's new dual practice system. It will allow doctors to offer private services while also working in the public system, and will start with elective surgeries such as hip and knee replacements. The province says it is on track to see the first dual practice surgeries take place later this fall. Critics say the new model amounts to two-tiered health care that benefits those who can afford to pay while draining resources from the public health system. A Vulcan County resident group is joining the call for a provincial AI data center framework. In an open letter to the premier, the Little Bow AI Data Center Committee says the rapidly emerging industry is too big for the municipal framework used to evaluate the massive projects. There's already been opposition to a number of other proposed projects, including in Olds, Rocky View County, Wheatland County, and Grand Prairie. The Vulcan Group says rural residents are frustrated and losing confidence in government as they believe the promise of future revenue is driving the decisions. The group wants minimum provincial requirements over issues such as water and power use, environmental impacts, and loss of agricultural land. Apple gets a new CEO today. John Ternus takes the helm after Tim Cook's 15-year tenure. Cook's time in the corner office saw the company's value skyrocket to $4.6 trillion, thanks to the enormous popularity of the iPhone. In sports, the Toronto Blue Jays open a 9-game road trip tonight with a pivotal series against the Cleveland Guardians. The Guardians enter play with a 1.5-game lead over the Jays for the third and final wildcard spot in the American League. Lionel Messi has announced his retirement from international soccer after 21 years representing Argentina. The 39-year-old played in a record-tying 6 World Cups. Breaking news when it happens. Our next scheduled news at 7:30. I'm Tony King.
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1: Environment Canada Calgary weather, mixed sun and cloud today, the high 26, increasing cloud overnight, the low 12. Mixed sun and cloud again tomorrow, becoming breezy with a high of 24. Thursday's high 22, Friday 20, Saturday showers and 19. Right now, it's 9 degrees.
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0: it's a little Alice Cooper in reverse, because most kids went back last week at the tail end of the week. Then yesterday was the official start, but now we're into September. And since it is September 1st, it truly feels like back to school. Now, this is a question for all of our music teachers listening or music instructors listening, people connected to the music world. Because there's this freaky deaky thing on this show. Let me introduce you to everyone. My name is Sarah Crosby. I played the bass clarinet in grade 7. The producer of this show, Tia Leonard, also played the bass clarinet in elementary school. And then Mr. Dave McIver, our co-host and one of the voices of your Calgary Stampeders broadcast team.
1: Co-host is a strong word.
0: Quasi-host, semi-host, sometimes host.
1: Yeah.
0: Also played the bass clarinet.
1: Chips in occasionally.
0: Chips in occasionally. The freaky deaky nature of having three people, all different ages, in their 20s, in their 30s, in their 40s. I'm the eldest of the group.
1: Who had never worked together before.
0: Never worked together. Born and raised in different places.
1: Mm-hmm.
0: Not a ton of other common similarities lacing through the threesome. We all played the bass clarinet.
1: Yeah, just a weird decision made by all of us. I only played it for like 3 months, and I didn't play it well, and then I switched.
0: Well, I never said any of us played it well. I just said we played it.
1: Strikes me like Tia was probably decent at it.
0: She's a studious, give it all you got kind of person.
1: Yeah, I am not.
0: No, you're not.
1: I was like, this is a terrible decision that I've made.
0: And it's a big instrument. Yeah. So big, in fact, it needs its own little stand on the floor. So we were talking about the fact the three of us somehow all played the bass clarinet. And I said, it's a bigger instrument. So over the next couple weeks, when your child, or you, if you're a youngin' listening to talk radio, when you're choosing an instrument, not only do you have to choose kind of what suits your face and your lips and your expectations for the year, you got to take into account of how you're going to get that trombone or tuba to school. If you're going to choose a beast black case instrument, how are you moving that sucker around?
1: I didn't. It stayed at school at all times, never practiced it once. Probably why I wasn't very good at it.
0: That explains a lot, Dave McIver.
1: Yeah. Yeah, I remember, like, because I switched to percussion, if you will.
0: Your poor parents.
1: I switched to drums. I would take those home because you would rotate, right? Because there was, like, six of us. Mm-hmm. There was two drum sets, six drummers. And that was just in my class because there was, like, three different classes, right? We would rotate taking it home. So I think you got it, like, twice a year maybe. And I got mine over Christmas break.
0: Again, your poor parents.
1: That came home. But, no, the bass clarinet did not make it to my house one time.
0: So I said on this show, let me give you some expertise. Choose the piccolo. The piccolo is like a baby flute. The piccolo is the size of a pencil case. You could basically put that thing in your back pocket. I said, a piccolo, what a great choice. It's small. You'll easily be able to bring it home and back. This is the instrument to choose. And then what happened was a true band mom came for us on the answering machine.
1: Well, I apologize.
0: Band mom has some issues with me saying, hey, run out and get yourself a piccolo. Just not something you say every day. 403-444-4330.
2: Hi, Sarah. My name's Carrie, and I'm listening to you and Dave talk about music and instruments. As a band parent and as a parent of a child who went all the way up into show band and has now aged out, I can say, maybe not the pick.

0: buffalo, we had a flute player. There's other instruments that will fit in a backpack. Piccolo is really loud, really loud. And when your kid's learning the piccolo, trust me, it is not a lot of fun. Also, interestingly enough, if you ask any band teacher, they have some certain specific procedures and processes they use to match kids to instruments. And a lot of it has to do with aptitude and personality. So maybe bring a band teacher on and ask them how they choose instruments, because there's obviously some commonality between you and Dave and some of the other people on your team that made you all pick the bass clarinet. Anyway, just thought I'd share a little bit with you. Have a great day.
1: So one, band mama saying don't choose the piccolo because it's very loud. But also Carrie saying there has to be some similarity in personalities, aptitudes, or other links between producer of the show, Tia Leonard, Dave McIver, and myself for the freaky deaky thing that we all played the bass clarinet.
2: Well, I'll ask you this then. Why did you play the bass clarinet?
1: Because I liked being different.
2: Okay.
1: And the band had like 9 flautists and 9 clarinets and a ton of saxophones and two bass clarinets. That was it.
2: I picked mine because a kid I knew was playing it and I was in a new school and I didn't really know people yet. That was the only reason I picked it. And then I ended up like not really being friends with that guy and then moved to drums. That's the only reason.
1: So you picked it for friendship and I picked it to try and be weird.
2: It wasn't even friendship. It was just like, I kind of know that guy. He's playing it. I'll play it.
1: Well, that's not it then.
2: Nope.
1: We will continue to suss this out, but if you're a band mom, band dad, music teacher, if you could shed some light on what it is you see in your students, physical size, face shape, personality traits that makes you pair them with the baritone, with the timpani, with a clarinet, I would love that information.
2: Yeah, I'm trying to think back to Mrs. B's band class back in the day. Mrs. B. Mrs. Beresnicki, she was an absolute legend, by the way.
1: Beresnicki?
2: Beresnicki, yeah.
1: That's a great name.
2: Oh, she was a legend. She made band fun. I would have never taken band, but she was a great teacher, so I took band. She was awesome. But I can't really remember any similarities. Like, it was mostly girls in the clarinets and the flutes, and then bigger dudes playing the, which is not me, bigger dudes playing like the...
1: The back row babies.
2: Yeah, the back rows, the brass
1: the
2: instruments.
1: Brass. Mm-hmm.
2: I want to say it was mostly guys, but maybe a couple girls on saxophone. Yeah. I don't know. It'd be interesting. Maybe we should get a band teacher on to say what we should have actually played.
1: Why did you play what you play? And maybe not pick the piccolo. These are the life lessons we learn here on QR Mornings as school goes back. But the bass clarinet, we already have messages from listeners saying, hey, I played that weird instrument too. 7:15, Tuesday. Welcome to QR Mornings. You can message us anytime. Call us. It's exactly the same phone number. 403-974-8255 into our studio here at QR Calgary World Headquarters. This afternoon, the sun is going to do its best to poke out, trying to get to 26 later on this afternoon. We have warmed up into the double digits, sitting at 10 degrees with Brandy and your Truman Time Saver traffic.
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4: Hey, good morning. Stony Trail in the Northeast, a bit slow southbound as you pass 16th Avenue. They're doing construction in the area. Speeds are down to 80. Deerfoot Trail through the north end of the city is running pretty delay-free so far. It's about 15 minutes southbound off the QE2 to reach downtown via Memorial. A bit slow, though, if you're continuing south onto 17th Avenue and Blackfoot Trail. That exit ramp, very busy. The south end of Deerfoot, just seeing the usual slowdowns around the Glenmore and Anderson construction zones. Glenmore itself, eastbound lanes now busy over the Reservoir towards 14th Street Southwest. McLeod Trail, though, is still a good drive into downtown. Same with Crowchild Trail out of the Northwest End. It's really busy, though, on 16th Avenue eastbound as you head through the Montgomery area. Water main work continues, so lane closures in effect. What do you need in a financial partner to keep your business growing? 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For QR Calgary Time Saver Traffic, I'm Brandy Warren.
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1: 7:21, Tuesday. Welcome to QR Mornings. Question for you, Dave McIver. We know there are Edmonton fans in the city. Proximity, we're close. We know there are Rough Rider fans in this city.
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1: Do you know, do you personally know any Hamilton Ticats fans who live call Calgary home?
2: Personally, no. No.
1: No.
2: Personally, no, no. No, no. No, no, no.
1: No, no, no, no.
2: No, no, no, no, no, don't know any.
1: We got a great message from one of them. There is a Ticat fan in our midst. 403-444-4330. Listen to this message. He's a Ticats fan. Wanted to go to the game on the weekend that Calgary won at McMahon Stadium, and our C train station shut him down. And so he's giving you a warning that if you're going to the Labor Day Classic this weekend, Stamps versus Edmonton Monday afternoon at McMahon, a beloved tradition, you check your route first. Take a listen.
3: Hi, Sarah. It's Nelson Phillips. I went to the football game this past weekend. Parked my car at the south end of the LRT, unknowing that there was construction on the LRT, and I had to take a shuttle for like 4 stops. It took me an hour and a half to get to the game. Nobody said anything. There was no person for LRT directing traffic to the Heritage Station. It was direct LRT from the Heritage Station to the game. I didn't get there until after the first quarter ended. I spent 3.5 hours on that transit, more coming back, two hours coming back, because my car is parked at the south end. Tell people, don't park at the south end and take the LRT. It was the most disgusting adventure I ever had. I'm a Ticats fan. Yes, we lost, but I can accept that. But what the LRT didn't do by having somebody directing traffic at the south station to tell the people, I'm wearing my jersey. You're a fan going to the game? Drive to Heritage. Thanks, Sarah. Bye.
1: Passionate. Well, passionate man.
2: He should be.
1: Yeah, because if he had just taken the train at Heritage, right, the train literally drops you off at the doors of McMahon Stadium. Boom, you're there. Instead, he missed the first chunk of the game.

0: Look, I understand things need work. It'd be nice if maybe this weekend there wasn't any closures, because it is basically the biggest game of the year for the Stampeders, attendance-wise, and also probably in the standings so far. But just a heads up, the Blue Line closures this weekend will impact stations. City Hall, Celeste Bow Valley College, Bridgeland Memorial will be closed, Zoo will be closed, Barlow Max Bell will be closed, Franklin will be closed, and Marlborough stations. So just a heads up there.
1: If you are going to McMahon for the Labor Day Classic on Monday, Calgary versus Edmonton, as Dave McIver just said, beloved game, big crowds expected. Check your routes, check your buses, because Nelson did not have a good day. Not only did his Ticats get, well, not thumped, but they lost. Couldn't actually get to the game.
0: Yeah, so I don't know what this will mean for you downtown. This is coming from CalgaryTransit.com. There will be replacement shuttle buses. We'll be providing service to all the impact stations, including a Blue Line shuttle between City Hall / Bow Valley College and Marlborough, a separate shuttle to access the Zoo from Bridgeland and Memorial, and an express shuttle providing direct service between City Hall / Bow Valley College and Marlborough only. So September 5th to 7th, there will be closures this weekend as well, is what it says on the website today. I think you can imagine I'm not thrilled about it, but I guess work needs to be done. It would just be nice if you could just maybe that one day make it super easy for people to get to the stadium.
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1: 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My name is Sarah Crosby. Your next word coming up at 7:48 this morning. 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
16: 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I'm Tony King. 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

0: at 7:30. Calgary could be seeing some extra infrastructure funding as federal and municipal government officials are set to make an announcement this morning at the Bears Paw Water Treatment Plant.
1: Mayor Jeremy Farkas and Calgary Confederation MP Corey Hogan are set to attend the announcement today. And the funding comes as there's been two major projects happening that involve the Bears Paw Water Treatment Facility. The first, which we all know, is the ongoing twinning of the South Bears Paw feeder main, which ruptured for the second time back in December. Now, the second, less time-sensitive, but equally important to Calgary's future water needs, is the North Calgary Water Servicing Project, which involves constructing a new 22-kilometer water main that will bring over 100 million liters of water to Northwest Calgary and adding additional redundancy to our water system. Now, the full details of the deal are currently unknown, and we'll have those details at 11 a.m. this morning.
0: That's Global's Drew Stremick in Bowness. Coming up, a Liberal sweep in three federal by-elections. But first, QR Calgary, Time Saver Traffic.
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3: Good morning, and good news if you're traveling in the Northeast. Stoney Trail southbound near 16th Avenue has seen a very nice recovery. We were seeing some pretty big delays with construction in the area. Now, speeds are still down to 80, but it is moving a lot better. Deerfoot Trail through the Northeast is moving well. Just the usual slowdowns on the south end of Deerfoot around the Glenmore and Anderson construction

0: Drive eastbound, still down to a single lane near the Peace Bridge for flood mitigation work. Keep over to the left. We're seeing a slowdown from about 14th Street. So if you're heading into downtown off Crowchild, I'd take Bow Trail instead. 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
1: The federal Liberal caucus is one seat larger today. The governing party won all three federal by-elections last night, including a Quebec riding held by the Conservatives since 2018. Global News political correspondent David Akin tells QR Calgary Mornings the Conservatives had a dismal showing last night, trailing in third place behind the Bloc in Chicoutimi-Lafjord and in third behind the NDP in Toronto.
2: The narrative coming out of that Pierre Poilievre and his supporters had coming out of last spring's general election was, hey, they got more votes than any Conservative Party ever did, finished a very strong second, and really took a lot of votes from the NDP. I mean, it was stunning. Well, last night, the Liberals were pulling votes, if you take a look at it, in all three ridings, from the Conservatives, and the NDP must clearly have been also taking votes from people who voted Conservative. And so that's a bit of a switch of a narrative for the Conservatives.
1: The Prime Minister will need to call at least six more by-elections in the coming months. Liberal MP Stephen Guilbeault has now officially resigned his Montreal seat because of the party's change in direction on energy and the environment. Conservative MP Kathy Wagenthal is also expected to hand in her resignation this week after she announced her plans in June. Two other MPs stepped down this summer to run in Quebec's provincial election, while Ontario Conservative MP Larry Brock is taking a job in the Crown Prosecutor's Office.

0: lineups at polling stations, they could make the required hand counting go faster.
1: They can concentrate the counting there. There's a degree of simplicity to that. They can also start on time, whereas at polls where people are lined up, it's possible that, you know, the counting won't even start until the lineup has dissipated.
0: Special ballots must be requested by October 9th and must be received back at Elections Alberta no later than October 16th. Frozen peanut butter and jelly sandwiches are at the center of a lawsuit between J.M. Smucker and U.S. high-end grocer Trader Joe's. Smucker suing Trader Joe's for trademark violation over its frozen sandwiches with a round shape and crimped edges. Smucker says that's way too similar to its product Uncrustables. Trader Joe's says the crimped design is necessary to keep the contents inside the sandwich and rejects the lawsuit allegations. In sports, the Toronto Blue Jays have won three in a row and sit just 1.5 games back of the Cleveland Guardians for the third and final AL wildcard berth. The Jays open a critical three-game series tonight in Cleveland. Canadians Felix Auger-Aliassime, Leila Fernandez, and Denis Shapovalov are all through to round two of the U.S. Open in New York. All three Canadians tentatively scheduled to play tomorrow. Breaking news when it happens, our next scheduled news at 8 o'clock. I'm Tony King.
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0: Environment Canada Calgary weather, mixed sun and cloud today. The high 26, increasing cloud overnight, the low 12. Mixed sun and cloud again tomorrow, becoming breezy, high 24. Thursday, 22. Friday, high of 20. Saturday, showers and 19. Right now, it's 10 degrees.
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1: 7:37, welcome to QR Mornings. Thank you to those of you who listen every day. For those of you who dip in on the big days of life, like this week, back to school, it changes how busy our roads are, it changes your schedule. And then we have those of you who are brand new, because there were definitely changes in the city to radio over the summer, and now you're trying to find a new home. This show runs until 9, and then 9 to 10, it is the 9 a.m. free-for-all, where we partner with Edmonton, 880 Ched, Stacey Brotzel, and the conversations that affect Calgary, Edmonton, everyone in between and around, and would love for you to join us for that as well. Now, here's the thing. We do news, traffic, weather, the big conversations that you're having at your own breakfast table. It's got to be some fun in life. There's got to be some winning to make you have a little bit of a path forward that is free and something to pack your calendar with. And that's what we're going to do right now. I have a pair of tickets to go to Theatre Calgary's brand new production. It is the first Métis Man of Odessa on stage starting 1 week today, running September 8th through 27th. More chances to win, by the way, on our website, qrcalgary.com. This is a complicated love story. And aren't they all? This is based on true events, a love story unfolding against the backdrops of the pandemic and the Russian invasion of Ukraine. Again, based on a true story. So if you love love, and you also like a story that can overcome all the things life throws at us, this could be right up your alley. Plus, a free night out is always an incredible treat. So what I need you to do is text our text line into the show right now, 403-974-8255, 403-974-8255.

0: 8255. Always need your email address so we can send you your tickets, plus your name. And then so I know you want the tickets and you're not just saying good morning, text me Theater Calgary. So I need the phrase Theater Calgary, first name, last name, email address, all of that to 403-974-8255. You can have until 8 o'clock this morning. That is plenty of time to shoot one quick text. Then we will announce the winner and also text the winner back as well. Also, 1 hour from now, 4-pack of tickets to go to the Labor Day Classic at McMahon Monday afternoon. This is the hottest ticket in town because two things. The Labor Day Classic between Calgary and Edmonton, always a beloved event. We also need to start racking up the wins here. So we won last weekend against Hamilton. President Jay McNeil's like, look, we're not sitting pretty in the standings. One or two wins can change absolutely everything. So important to the city because it's Labor Day, but also important to the team as we step towards Calgary hosting the Grey Cup later on this year. 7:41 on Tuesday morning. Welcome to the first day of September. It's a little cool out there. You could definitely put on a sweater to start your day. Twice a morning, every morning at this time, and then 1 hour from now, we check in on the markets and the big business story of the day with Leanna Wojniak from the Popowich Carmeli Advisory Group, CIBC Wagundi. How are we looking right now, Leanna?
1: Well, good morning, Sarah. It's a little bit red across the board right now. TSX starting the day down 230 points at 36,040. Dow also off 228 points at 52,957. Oil's up about $2.42 right now at $88.18 a barrel, and the Canadian dollar off 20 basis points at $71.98.
0: All right, red start to the morning, and also a big story, and that is Loblaw expecting to open even more stores in the coming months.
1: That's right. They had planned to open about 70 stores this year. That includes things like grocery stores and Shoppers Drug Mart locations. But they said they've seen strong performance from their new locations, and that demand is driving them to open an additional five new stores in 2026. They've already opened 21 grocery stores and 17 Shoppers Drug Mart locations this year. And this is all part of their $2.4 billion capital spending plan for 2026. They've already spent about half of that total, but they are planning on accelerating that through the final months of 2026 and opening even more stores. So it looks like we're going to Loblaws to do a lot of our shopping, and they're capitalizing on that by opening more places for us to do that.
0: All right. 1 hour from now, we'll check back in with Leanna on a market wrap and another story to keep your business eyeballs on. Thanks so much, Leanna.
1: Thank you.
0: 7:42, Tuesday, first day of September. Welcome to QR Mornings. The weather today, it is going to be warm. It's just going to take us a while to actually accelerate there and get to your high. On your Tuesday, high of 26 degrees. Pretty nice, pretty warm. That sticks with us tomorrow too, by the way. Some sunshine in 24. Right now, sitting at 10, we've had some bumps in the road. 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
3: Hey, good morning. It's really busy now on Glenmore eastbound from Sarcee Trail out towards Deerfoot. You're looking at about a 20-minute drive to get through. It's a tough one to get around. You could try 90th Avenue up towards Heritage Drive and try to bypass all that traffic. It's equally busy on Crowchild out of the southwest. Northbound lanes are slow from 33rd Avenue up towards the Bow Trail exit ramp. Bow Trail still moving fine into downtown. It's Memorial where you're going to find delays eastbound from just after Crowchild all the way out towards that flood mitigation work near the Peace Bridge. Traffic is down to a single lane for that work. The east side of Memorial is also busy westbound from St. George's Drive towards the 4th Avenue flyover. That looks like just volume. And as far as Deerfoot is concerned, it's just the usual slowdowns around the Glenmore and Anderson construction zones. Stony Trail is moving pretty well around the city. You've just got that minor slowdown in the northeast. Southbound near 16th Avenue speeds down to 80 for construction. 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
1: 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And we're going to be doing this in September. So you've got many opportunities to qualify, lots of chances to stick those words in, but do it right now. Put Fielder into qrcalgary.com and win yourself a sweet trip to Chicago. While you're there, you can do whatever you want, but we're going to hook you up with Home Run Derby and All-Star Game tickets. Now, on the topic of going to Chicago, I think this is most people's fear. This has also happened to me years and years ago. We went to Seattle. The major part of the Seattle trip was to see a Seattle Mariners game. And we flew over that game as it was in the ninth inning and missed the entire thing because our flight was delayed and our flight was delayed and our flight was delayed. And 12 hours later, we got to Seattle and our tickets were completely a bust. 403-444-4330. Have you ever had that moment? You go to a city for something very specific, a play, a musical, a sporting event, and it completely blows up in your face. Check this out.
2: Hi, Sarah. This is Mike from Northwest Calgary. This year, my wife wanted to treat me to a nice Father's Day gift, so she bought tickets for the Blue Jays game against the Cubs in Chicago. So happily, we flew down to Chicago for a three-day stay and to see the game. We made it to the Wrigleyville pub outside the stadium, only to find that the game had been postponed because of rain in the area and Wrigley Field was closed. So I bought the cap from a roadside vendor, and sadly, we went back home to our hotel. Maybe next year.
1: It's a horrible story.
3: It's a risky game,
1: it's a
3: right?
1: Horrible like, story.
3: You can get, it's, if you're going to see a sporting event that has the ability to be postponed, it's a risky game you're playing, especially if it's out of town. Now, if you lived in Chicago, I think they played that game like four weeks ago, you would have been able to go to it, would have had tickets. Like, the worst one that's happened to me, but it wasn't really that bad. The only problem was is when the makeup game happened, I was busy. We were supposed to go to the Father's Day game for the dogs a couple years ago.
1: Okotoks.
3: Yeah, got rained out. And when they rescheduled the game, like we had plans, so I couldn't use the tickets. But I've had tickets to the Okotoks dogs games where it's got rained out, and I've been able to go when the game got made up. But yeah, you play a... It's a risky, dangerous game going to out-of-town sporting events that could possibly be postponed. You feel bad, too. I feel bad for Mike.
1: I mean...
3: Because that would have been awesome.
1: The benefit of going to see a Jays game in Toronto is you can close the door.

0: home. So you're going to see them.
1: Yeah, they don't postpone games there.
0: You can see them no matter what the weather's doing. So it's a benefit. People like going when the dome's open because you get to see the CN Tower and you get to see the blue sky, yada, yada, yada. But either way, at least you're getting to see the game.
1: Yeah. Yeah. It's nice to have a dome stadium. Mm-hmm. It would be nice to have a dome stadium. But it is tough when you're trying to get to a sporting event, especially one like that, because you think about Wrigley Field, all the history, all the cool stuff you can do when you get there. Also, I know those tickets were expensive because all Cubs tickets are expensive. If it was a White Sox game, you might be a little cheaper, but yeah, hopefully they made at least their money back on the tickets, putting them on the resale market for that makeup game.
0: The biggest missed out event of my family's life was not in sporting, but in music. My mom was an English teacher, a grade 8 English teacher, but she also dabbled in music. And so when someone had to do the recorder club, my mom did that. My mom did choral reading. My mom had this music side thing to her. And so years, and I'm talking years and years and years ago, she got our family tickets to see Joseph and the amazing Technicolor Dreamcoat in Toronto.
1: Excitement.
0: Yeah. My mom was very excited. My dad was like, I don't want to go. Yep. My brother was too young to know what was going on, and I was just getting pulled along for the ride. And the star of that production, that show, was Donny Osmond of the Osmond fame.
1: That's fame.
0: Donny Osmond was Joseph. Go, go, go, go. Joseph. Go, go, go, go, go, go. That's the song. Right before this thing is about to start, you know when this happens, the big voice comes on, and it says, the role of Joseph, normally played by Donny Osmond, today will be played by Jeff Fredericks.
1: The understudy.
0: We got the understudy. These tickets have been booked for months and months and months. We went to Toronto to see this thing, and we got someone no one had ever heard of and missed out on seeing, Donny Flippin' Osmond.
1: Yeah, I saw, actually, it's funny you bring that up. There was a baseball game or a baseball meme the other day. And early in their careers, you would have been like, oh, this kind of stinks. Looking back on it, hindsight, you saw too. But it was supposed to be like Randy Johnson versus Greg Maddux. The Diamondbacks versus the Dodgers. Well, the two players that replaced them very early in their careers were Max Scherzer and Clayton Kershaw, who are both going to be Hall of Famers.
0: Yeah.
1: But you wouldn't have been able to enjoy that change that mm-mm. early in their careers. But looking back on it, you've been like, oh, you know what? We actually didn't do too bad with those replacement pitchers. But getting to see Randy Johnson and Greg Maddux, two Hall of Famers, and missing out on that. Yeah, that would have stung a little bit.
0: All we have out of it is the story that we went to see Donny Osmond and we got the understudy. Have you ever had a trip for baseball or hockey or music collapse on you and it went horribly sideways? 403-974-8255.
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1: Keep sending us these incredible stories of going to hockey, going to baseball, going to plays, going to concerts, and life had other plans for you, and you didn't get to see the thing you went for, and then just had to go home instead. They're coming in fast and furious, and I love all of them. Coming up next on the show, we've got to look into October 19th and the referendum that's coming for all of us. This past weekend, there was a separatist rally in Edmonton. And one of the big conversations there was COVID. But why?
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9: This is Global News. I'm Tony King. Mostly cloudy and 10 at 8 o'clock. The federal government is about to open the taps for Calgary's water infrastructure with a funding announcement set for 11 this morning.
10: Federal and municipal leaders will be at the Bears Paw Water Treatment Plant to announce new money for Calgary's water infrastructure. The funding comes as the city is in the middle of a massive expansion of its northwest water system, including a new 22-kilometer feeder main and a new pump station at the Bears Paw Treatment Plant. That pump station will eventually move an additional 100 million liters of treated water per day into the northwest, helping to serve a growing population while adding more redundancy to the system. Now, the timing of today's announcement is significant as Calgary is also racing to replace the aging Bears Paw South feeder main, the critical pipeline that has suffered multiple failures and forced the city into water restrictions. That replacement is expected to be finished by December. Drew Stremick, Global News.
9: 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But first, QR Calgary, time saver traffic.
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12: Hey, good morning. It is really busy now on your major routes around the city. So if you haven't left yet, give yourself about 5 extra minutes.

0: minutes to get where you're going. We got double trouble on Glenmore Trail. There's a crash eastbound Glenmore at Elbow Drive in the left lane. That's about a 25-minute drive from Sarcee Trail. And westbound Glenmore Trail, I would try 90th Avenue off of Sutina Trail and try to shave off some of that time. I know Glenmore's a really hard one to get around. Glenmore Trail westbound at Blackfoot Trail, reports of a collision, backups there towards Deerfoot in the construction zone. Deerfoot Trail itself, just the usual slowdowns around the Glenmore and Anderson construction zones, a little bit busier than normal. Memorial Drive coming off Deerfoot, westbound busy from St. George's Drive towards the 4th Avenue flyover, and equally busy on the west end of Memorial Drive, eastbound from 14th Street towards the Peace Bridge. Traffic's down to a single lane for flood mitigation work, keeping over to the left there. If you're heading into downtown off Crowchild, I would take Bow Trail instead. 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For QR Calgary TimeSaver Traffic, I'm Brandi Warren.
1: Elections Alberta today begins mailing more than 225,000 special mail-in ballots for the October 19th referendum. The number of special ballots requested is already almost four times the number from the last provincial election. University of Calgary political scientist Lisa Young expects long lines on referendum day, noting the process of casting ballots with 10 questions will be complex.
2: Instead of taking one ballot, marking your X, and then putting it into a single box, people will have to decide whether they're going to take one ballot or 10 ballots. They will have to mark the ballots that they take, and then they'll have to put their ballots into the correct box using color coding.
1: The number of special ballots is expected to continue to climb as the deadline to apply for a mail-in ballot is October 9th. Prime Minister Mark Carney's Liberals are celebrating a trifecta of wins in yesterday's by-elections. The Liberals came out on top in Toronto, North Vancouver, and the Quebec riding of Chicoutimi-Lefjord, which was held by the Conservatives. Global News political correspondent David Aiken tells QR Calgary Mornings the message from voters is clear.
3: Great night for the Liberals, lousy night for the Conservatives. Weirdly, the NDP are kind of jumping around like they're happy about things. I don't know about that, but definitely what the bottom line is, you know, a clear endorsement by voters in these ridings. And remember, we have BC, Ontario, and Quebec, the three provinces most impacted by Donald Trump's tariffs. And I think there's just no other way to interpret this is voters there overwhelmingly saying, keep doing what you're doing, Mark Carney. We believe in your approach to dealing with Trump.
1: Saskatchewan Conservative MP Kathy Wagenthal, meanwhile, has officially resigned from the House of Commons, making her the 10th MP to step down this year. Her resignation follows the exits of former Liberal Cabinet Minister Stephen Guilbeault and former NDP MP Alexandra Boularis, both of whom left the House in the last week. Ontario Conservative Larry Brock is also expected to resign this month. Oil industry experts say Canada has about 10 years to get a West Coast pipeline built before Venezuela's oil fields become legitimate competition. This after the U.S. struck a deal for 60 million barrels of Venezuela's oil reserves. But the University of Calgary's Kent Fellow says it will take a lot more time and tens of billions of dollars of investment to fix up Venezuela's neglected infrastructure.
4: We've seen some minor changes coming out of Venezuela, obviously, in the last 12 months. But for anything that's actually going to start impacting our industry, it's much longer term.
1: While those Venezuelan oil fields are much closer to Gulf Coast refineries, analysts say right now they're only producing 100,000 barrels per day. Canada has sent 10 officials to Nepal to help locate Canadians still missing after last week's catastrophic flooding. 30 Canadians and permanent residents remain unaccounted for. In sports, the Toronto Blue Jays open a 9-game road trip tonight with a pivotal series against the Cleveland Guardians, who lead the Jays by 1.5 games for the third and final wildcard spot in the American League. Lionel Messi has announced his retirement from international soccer after 21 years representing Argentina. Breaking news when it happens, our next scheduled news at 8:30. I'm Tony King.
5: The Knee Clinic is Alberta's only private knee clinic, and they'll have your knee issue assessed within days. 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
1: Environment Canada Calgary weather, mixed sun and cloud today, the high 26, down to 12 overnight. Mixed sun and cloud again tomorrow, becoming breezy, a high of 24. High of 22 on Thursday, 20 on Friday, showers and 19 on Saturday. Right now it's 10 degrees.
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0: If it's happening in Calgary, you'll hear it here. Sarah Crosby brings the news, the laughs, the conversations, and the stories that make this city tick. 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
1: 8:07 Tuesday morning. Welcome to QR Mornings. This is a conversation about us getting towards that October 19th referendum. And here's the situation. This weekend, Alberta separatists staged a rally in Edmonton. And among the speakers was one who railed against COVID vaccines. And my question is, why? Because the folks we've had on this show from Stay Free Alberta have talked about the economics of the province and making things more affordable for families and having a better relationship with Ottawa. What does COVID have to do with separation? Joining us to discuss, Tim Caulfield, professor in the Faculty of Law and the School of Public Health, research director of the Health Law Institute at the University of Alberta, and author of numerous books and bestsellers. His latest is The Certainty Illusion, What You Don't Know and Why It Matters. Welcome back to the show, Tim.
2: Good morning. Thanks for having me on.
1: Do you know what I've got in my head? I've got Tina Turner's What's Love Got to Do With It, but with COVID. What's COVID got to do with it? Because I don't see the root into this.
2: Well, you know what? In reality, there is a strong, strong correlation between populist and sort of far-right ideology and anti-science and, yes, anti-vax rhetoric. So we have a whole boatloads of studies that show exactly this. We have studies from Brazil. We have lots of research from the U.S., no surprise there. We have studies from Spain that consistently show this, right? So it's, you know, you tear down expertise, you doubt monger, very, very common populist strategy. You know, in addition to that, what we're seeing happen is that there are these wedge issues that emerge. And this, by the way, this happens across the ideological spectrum, you know, from left to right, where there's an issue that becomes sort of symbolic for your team. And unfortunately, this has happened with vaccines. Seeing it in the United States, obviously, MAGA, MAHA, very strongly associated with the anti-vax rhetoric, and the same thing is happening here in Alberta. So the science almost doesn't matter anymore. And by the way, the science is clear about the COVID vaccines. We can go into that. Mm. But the science almost doesn't matter anymore. And again, as this happens across the ideological spectrum, it becomes an ideological flag for your team. And that's what's happening with especially the COVID vaccine, but vaccines more broadly.
1: Okay, but on the other side, though, Tim, the stay side being repped by people like former premiers Jason Kenney, Rachel Notley, former finance minister Travis Taves, they are purely focused on the investment, the economics, the money, the business of a split that they say would be catastrophic. There's not a left counterpart to, oh, by the way, we're pro-science and vaccine-friendly. So why is that then?
2: Well, I think there should be. And I think one of the reasons that you're not hearing it as much from the stay side is because I think they sense that they're, you know, there's a small cohort that is feel strongly about COVID, so it's better for them to spend their time on these economic issues that perhaps they feel have more traction. I think that's a mistake, right? Because look what's happening in the United States right now. And by the way, you know, in the U.S., there have been numerous MAGA states that have tried to ban mRNA technology. I mean, think about that. None of them have succeeded yet, but they're still, you know, they're still debating in some provinces. In some states. In Minnesota, they wanted to declare the mRNA vaccines a weapon of mass destruction. It was just bonkers if you think about where the science is now. We have, you know, 5 years of science on this now. In fact, now we're looking at using mRNA vaccines to fight cancer. You know, so the science has advanced so far, and they're still using this rhetoric because it's an ideological flag for their team. Keep in mind, like, just how much Alberta has embraced this, the separatists have embraced this. In the Alberta Prosperity Projects, the Value of Freedom document, I think it came out last summer, and they were proposing their point system for immigration. I don't know if you remember this. Mm-hmm. You know, you get certain points if you speak English, and you get 10 points if you haven't received the mRNA, I think they call it an experimental injection, right? So if you're an immigrant and you haven't received that vaccine, you get 10 more points for becoming an immigrant in Alberta. I mean, that's how much they've embraced. I'm going to call it what it is, complete nonsense.
1: I'm screwed, Tim Caulfield, because I've had all my flu shots and COVID shots. I'm getting the boot.
2: Well, they do call it the immigration and deportation point system, so be careful.
1: Okay, here is the thing. If we're going to talk vaccines and the COVID discussion connected to the separatist side, you have to then say to people, and we've had messages from people saying, I'm a nurse in this province and I'm going to vote for the separation because I want a better deal. What does that mean for all the other vaccines, for measles, for shingles? It's a very slippery slope to say, well, it's just the COVID vaccine for me and the rest of the things, you know, with the polio, I was fine. But with COVID, because what would an anti-science, non-vaccinated state look like? And would the rest of Canada, the rest of the world want to get on this path with us?
2: Well, we're already seeing what's happening in the United States, obviously, right? Obviously, this is the slippery slope, you know, happening in real time in the U.S., and studies show consistently around the world, this is depressing data. This is depressing data that anti-vax, or put it this way, vaccination hesitancy is on the rise. And this is largely the result of the spillover misinformation of, doubt mongering from COVID and the COVID vaccines. And this is around the world, right? You know, this is going to, it's going to kill people, right? This is really, really, really harmful. And you're seeing the rise of measles outbreaks, et cetera, et cetera. So, this has a real tangible impact. And beyond, to be honest with you, even the rhetoric in the debates around, you know, these issues around the referendum, that just adds confusion to the air that can lead to even a small amount of hesitancy that can have real health consequences.
1: Because what's going to happen, Tim Caulfield, in this province at almost exactly the same time is we are going to get the October 19th referendum. Multiple questions, but the big one is on the separation. And then what, like 10 days later, the flu and COVID vaccine shots will roll out across this province. So they're going to smash up against one another.
2: Yeah, that's an excellent point. That's an excellent point. And again, we've seen that play out in the United States. For sure, the Republicans found this to be an effective wedge issue. Lots and lots of studies show exactly this. The strongest predictor of whether you got the COVID vaccine in the United States, stronger than income, education, insurance coverage, race, is your political identity. And so it's, white Republicans in the United States. And that's because they found it to be a wedge issue. And, heaven forbid that happens in the rest of Canada. But studies have shown, by the way, in Alberta, that has already happened. It's already happened, right? So the distrust in vaccines in Canada is happening on one side of the ideological divide. And that is because this is viewed as an effective wedge issue.
1: I guess we would need to ask people who are wedded to separatism, flirting with separatism, interested in separatism, to imagine an Albertan state that is against vaccines and may be seen as anti-science, and how you will pull doctors, nurses, technicians, health education, researchers into this province if part of the platform is not COVID, not vaccines, and what that world looks like. The Alberta Separatism gathering this weekend in Edmonton had a anti-COVID vaccine speaker. Why? Because all these issues are tied together. Tim Caulfield, the guy who deals with these health stories, misinformation, disinformation.

0: information from the University of Alberta. Always appreciate when you can give us some time.
1: Thanks for having me on.
0: 8:16. It's a biggie. But we're going to keep talking about it as we roll towards October 19th because we have to have these uncomfortable conversations because this is a major day in this province. Let's take a look at your weather today. It is going to warm up to 26 degrees if we can get there. Right now sitting in double digits at 10. Let's take a look at those busy, busy, busy roads with your Truman Time Saver traffic.
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3: Yeah, really busy around the city now. Starting in the southeast on Deerfoot northbound, it's about a 25-minute drive from Stony Trail up to 17th Avenue. You've got the Anderson construction that's causing backups just past 130th. McLeod Trail, not much better. That's about a 30-minute drive from Stony Trail up to 17th Avenue. There's that construction at Anderson Road that is further slowing you down. Double trouble on Glenmore eastbound at Elbow Drive. There's a collision in your left lane. Backups to Sarcee Trail. That's going to be about 20 minutes to get through. Take 90th Avenue off of Sutina Trail and Glenmore Trail westbound. We've got a crash at Blackfoot Trail with backups to 18th Street. It's also backing up southbound Deerfoot from the Caffro Bridge. Coming out of the Northwest Crowchell Trail, southbound now busy from Shaganapi Trail down towards McMahon Stadium. And in the northeast, we've got a crash at 60th Street and Airport Trail or 96th Avenue as you head past Saddle Ridge. Just minor slowdowns. 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
1: This show, QR Mornings, is a little like your child's lunch. It's got a little of everything smashed in it. Because on the show today, we've talked about Donny Osmond and vaccine hesitancy in the province of Alberta. You can chime in on anything from Donny Osmond to vaccines a couple different ways on our text line, 403-974-8255. Also, if you have a more fulsome argument or pitch to make, you can call the answering machine. Put this number in your phone because it is 7 days a week, 24/7. We play the best on the show. Different number, 403-444-4330. Now, we got a great call on the answering machine about a guy who tried to go see the Chicago Cubs, went to Chicago with his wife, game got rained out, bought the hat, came home. So it's a discussion on the concert, the play, the baseball game, the hockey game you tried to go to, and it just didn't happen. And my family story is we went to Toronto. It was Joseph in the amazing Technicolor Dreamcoat on stage, and the star of it was supposed to be Donny Osmond. Donny Osmond. We sat down, my family of four, and the voice comes on, and it says, "The role normally played by Donny Osmond today will be played by..." We got a message from Michelle on our text line, and it says, "Sarah, this happened to me too. Exactly 34 years ago this weekend, we were celebrating our first anniversary and meeting my family in Edmonton to see Donny Osmond, who I have loved my entire life. I wanted him to see him play Joseph, and he was a no-show. I also got his understudy. I never got to see Donny in a loincloth."
2: I don't think Donny was actually in this play. I think Donny was advertised as a ticket-selling ploy, and a bunch of people bit, and then we all got the understudy. Well, not me, but you all got the understudy.
1: What are the chances that Michelle and I have exactly the same Joseph in the Technicolor Amazing Dream Coat Donny Osmond story?
2: See, that's why I...

0: I'm convinced that he wasn't actually a part of this.
1: My mom still mentions this to the day because she grew up in the age of the Osmonds, Donnie and Marie. She was looking forward to this so much. And so you know what parents do. Parents do that thing where they, you know, they toughen up and they put a smile on and they say, this is fine. I'm still having a great time. This is how I imagined it to be anyway. This is good. And you know they're lying because their heart is crushed. But parents put on a brave face and you make do with what you have and all the cliches and you power through it.
0: Well, it turns out you're just unlucky. He did over 2,000 shows.
1: Wah-wah.
0: Yeah. Well, it happens.
1: Wah-wah.
0: Yeah, you can't always get what you want. I feel like there's a song about that. Someone should make one.
1: There is a song about that. Let us know the play, the game you really wanted to go to, and life had different plans. On that note, congratulations to Linda Rayner. Linda has won our tickets to Theatre Calgary's newest production. More chances on the website, by the way, qrcalgary.com. Coming up 10 minutes from now, more winning. My pockets are ram-jammed with stuff today. More winning. Your chance at a four-pack to go to the Labor Day Classic this Monday. Stamps taking on the Edmonton Elks 10 minutes from now.
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1: This is unbelievable. 8:28, as Dave McIver as my witness. Another message from listener Jill, who went to see Joseph and the amazing Technicolor Dreamcoat to see Donny Osmond. And the voice came over and said, the role normally played by Donny Osmond today will be by... This is a full club we are gathering here of people who wanted to see Donny Osmond, went, bought the tickets, shelled out a lot of cash. and then you get the understudy.

0: And a fascinating life to be the understudy, because you know the Jills, the Michelles, my mom, the Jane Crosbys of the world are always going to be disappointed no matter how incredible you are. If we get up to 10, I will create a full QR Mornings Donny Osmond Survivor Club on this show. Coming up next, as I said, 8:35 this morning, your chance to win a 4-pack of tickets to go to the biggest event of the weekend. That is the Labor Day Classic, Monday afternoon, McMahon Stadium. It is your Calgary Stampeders clawing their way back against the Edmonton Elks. And you could be going with a 4-pack for absolutely free. Sit tight. That's next on QR Mornings.
1: This is Global News. I'm Tony King. Mostly cloudy and 10 at 8:30. The federal government is expected to pour cash into Calgary's water infrastructure this morning.
2: Mayor Jeremy Farkas and Calgary Confederation MP Corey Hogan are set to attend the announcement. This funding comes as two major projects are currently happening, both involving the Bearspaw Water Treatment Facility. The first, which we all know, is the ongoing twinning of the South Bearspaw feeder main, which ruptured for a second time back in December. The second, less time-sensitive but equally important to Calgary's future water needs, is the North Calgary Water Servicing Project, which involves constructing a new 22-kilometer water main that will bring over 100 million liters of water to Northwest Calgary and adding additional redundancy to the system. The full details of the deal, including how much of an impact it'll make on Calgary's water bill, is expected at 11 a.m. Drew Stremick, Global News.
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4: Good morning. It's pretty busy out there. It's about a half an hour drive on northbound Deerfoot from Stony Trail up to 17th Avenue. You've got delays starting around Mackenzie Town up towards the Anderson construction. Equally slow on McLeod Trail. That's at least a half an hour from Stony Trail into downtown. Glenmore Trail, double trouble. We've got a crash on the southwest end, eastbound near Elbow Drive. This one's in the left lane, backups to Sarcee Trail. It's about 15 to 20 minutes to get through. And very busy westbound Glenmore. There's a crash at Blackfoot Trail with backups to Ogden Road. Also, if you're heading into downtown off Deerfoot, very busy on westbound Memorial Drive. We've got reports of a crash near 9th Street heading into Bridgeland. Backups right to Deerfoot. It's about 15 minutes to get through. You could head through Inglewood and take 9th Avenue. Just watching for construction delays near 12th Street Southeast. In the southwest, reports of a crash at Sarcee Trail and Bow Trail. And in the northeast, 60th Street at Airport Trail, a collision in the intersection. 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For QR Calgary Time Saver Traffic, I'm Brandi Warren.
1: Special ballots for next month's Alberta referendum are expected to begin hitting the mail today, and one political scientist is encouraging people to give special ballots a try. More than 225,000 special ballot requests have been received already. U of C political scientist Lisa Young is warning the number of questions could potentially slow down the voting process and lead to long lines on referendum day.
5: It's going to be a much more complex undertaking. And we know that Elections Alberta has had trouble getting enough staff to staff all of these polling stations.
1: Special ballots must be requested no later than October the 9th and returned by mail no later than October 16th. The Liberals won more than 50% of the vote in all three of yesterday's by-elections. Prime Minister Mark Carney's party held two seats and picked up an additional Quebec riding from the Conservatives. Winning Chicoutimi-Lefjord will increase the Liberal majority by one. That seat was expected to be a close contest after a three-way race in the general election less than 16 months ago. More by-elections are expected to be called soon, with vacant House of Commons seats in Ontario, Saskatchewan, and Quebec. It's Pride Week in Calgary, but the festival is becoming increasingly difficult to find. Earlier this month, Calgary Pride said it needed another $250,000 for this week's events and to prepare for 2027. Nazir Loudon Khan with Calgary Pride says it comes

0: was after the group decided to drop corporate sponsorships.
1: Going back to certain things like DEI programs being dropped by a lot of corporate sponsors, right? That's an important thing for us to make sure that we are serving the best interests of our community.
0: This week's events are being held throughout Calgary rather than just at Prince's Island Park. The province says nearly 400 specialist physicians are interested in Alberta's new dual practice system. The new model will allow doctors to work in the public and private systems at the same time, starting with elective surgeries such as hip and knee replacements. Enabling legislation goes into effect today, but the government says it still has to do a formal application process. Critics say the new model amounts to two-tiered health care that benefits those who can afford to pay while draining resources from the public health care system. Residents in Vulcan County are adding their voices to calls for a provincial framework for AI data centers. In an open letter to the Premier, the Little Bow AI Data Center Committee says Alberta's rapidly emerging data center industry is too big for the municipal framework being used to evaluate the massive projects. The group wants minimum provincial requirements around water and power use, environmental impacts, and agricultural land loss. In sports, the Toronto Blue Jays have won three in a row and are just 1.5 games behind the Cleveland Guardians for the third and final AL wildcard berth. The Jays open a critical three-game series in Cleveland tonight. Canadians Felix Auger-Aliassime, Leila Fernandez, and Denis Shapovalov are all through to round two at the U.S. Open in New York. All three Canadians tentatively scheduled to play tomorrow. Breaking news when it happens, our next scheduled news at 9 o'clock. I'm Tony King.
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0: Environment Canada Calgary weather, mixed sun and cloud today, the high 26, increasing cloud and 12 overnight. Mixed sun and cloud again tomorrow, becoming breezy with a high of 24. Thursday's high 22, Friday's high 20, then showers and a high of 19 on Saturday. Right now it's 10 degrees.
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1: Especially now that it's back to school, 1st of September, everything back in full effect. You've got school back, you're going to have your hockey and ringette tryouts. Everything is moving at full speed. Brandy brings you the traffic throughout the morning, your Truman Time Saver traffic here on QR Calgary. And maybe this is just me. Maybe this is just me. It could be just me. It happens. But throughout the morning when Brandy's been doing traffic today, I keep thinking of Eurovision Song Contest, the story of Fire Saga. Anyone else? Anyone else? Rachel McAdams, Will Ferrell. Anyone else hearing this in their head when Brandy's delivering the traffic?
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1: The movie is not good, the story of Fire Saga, but the songs are pretty incredible. All right, I promised you a 4-pack of tickets, so keep that phrase in your head. This Monday at McMahon Stadium, it is the Labor Day Classic, 4 o'clock, your Stamps playing the Edmonton Elks. And this is the thing. This game is critical because the Stamps won last weekend, beat Hamilton. We need to racket up some more wins here, especially with Grey Cup in our city later on. So the wins need to keep coming, but this is also a beloved event. They want 30,000 people to pack this sucker, and that is going to be entirely possible because tickets are selling out fast. But you can also get a 4-pack for free right now. 403-974-8255. You need to text me your first name, last name, email address. We got to get you your ticket.

0: tickets, plus the phrase in honor of Brandy and our traffic, double trouble. Text first name, last name, email address, and the phrase double trouble to 403-974-8255. You can have from now until 8:55 this morning. Then we'll shut it down, do a random draw. We'll announce the winner, and we always send a text back to the winner as well. So if you miss it, because you got to jump out of your car or get out of your cubicle for a few moments, we will always do text the winner back as well. So free 4-pack of tickets, and we have these every day this week, tomorrow and Thursday and Friday as well. Coming up, you get your look at business and markets from CIBC Wigundi twice a morning, every weekday morning on this show. And if you've missed something or you want to hear something again, wherever you get your podcasts, look up QR Mornings, Sarah Crosby, and the best of the show posted every day by lunchtime. So maybe it's the conversation back early this morning about Matt Wilkinson. His name is Tugboat. He went from the Okotoks Dogs as a younger guy, now playing with the San Francisco Giants. Cool local story of an Alberta success. Or you want to hear more from Professor Timothy Caulfield, the guy who shuts down misinformation and disinformation in this province on the connections between separatism and vaccines. I thought that was a fascinating conversation. Having discussions right now with some of you, they are still in the zone of being polite, which I love. Lance says he would love to live in a vaccine-free Alberta. And so I said to Lance, well, what are you going to do about measles? Because measles were eradicated until they weren't. And now we have babies and children getting sick and dying from measles in North America. How is that fair to the freedom of that child, to that family? They can't protect themselves. They can't wear a mask. They can't stay home. You got to go out to the world. You got to go to daycare. Got to go to school. Maybe go to a park, a play date, a birthday. It's not an Alberta I want to live in, where we're anti-vaccine and anti-science, but these are the passion points we're going to discuss as we walk towards October 19th and the referendum. 8:41, time to look at the markets. An important part of this morning show, joined by Leanna Wojniak from the Popowich Carmeli Advisory Group, CIBC Wigundi. How are we doing at 8:42, Leanna?
1: Well, still negative, but a little bit better than as we started out the day. TSX down 222 points right now at 36,048. Dow off just 39 points at 53,148. Oil's up about $1.88 at $87.64 a barrel, and the Canadian dollar negative by 22 basis points at 71.96.
0: All right, let's talk about something that's a part of many of our lives. We see the trucks rolling through the neighborhoods, and that is Amazon.
1: Mm-hmm. And they're facing a major new lawsuit from the U.S. Federal Trade Commission and 22 states. They basically accused the company of deceiving advertisers and illegally driving up ad prices. They say that they've costed advertisers more than $20 billion. And this complaint basically says that Amazon's been manipulating their ad auctions since 2019, either entering their own bids or raising the starting bid in order to actually make more money off of these advertisers and then passing those prices on to consumers because the goods sold cost more to advertise, and therefore the people selling on Amazon did raise those prices. Now, Amazon denies this. They said they've actually saved advertisers money over the course of that time. But this case matters because Amazon's advertising business is a huge growth engine for them, and it's now the world's third largest digital ad company after Google and Meta. So it'll be really interesting to see how this one goes and see if we can get some transparency into Amazon's pricing overall on those ads.
0: Especially because we're entering the busy shopping time of Halloween and Thanksgiving and Black Friday and Christmas and all of that. So it's the time to be paying attention to the story. Leanna will be back this afternoon on QR Afternoons with markets and the big business stories you need to know for your day. Thanks so much, Leanna.
1: Thank you.
0: 8:43, Tuesday, September 1st, brand new month. Fresh beginnings. Today could be warm and bright if those clouds get out of the way. High of 26 later on this afternoon. Still sitting at 10. 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
2: Hey, good morning. It's pretty busy out there, so you might want to give yourself extra time today. We've got a number of issues, starting on Glenmore out of the southwest. A collision eastbound at Elbow Drive is in your left lane. Now, good news is tow truck is on scene, so clearing is underway, but it's still like a 20-minute backup from Sarcee Trail. So if you can take 90th Avenue, you'll be moving a lot quicker. Also out of the southeast, Glenmore Trail westbound at Blackfoot Trail, we've got a crash backups there to Ogden Road. Also backing up southbound Deerfoot from at least the Caffro Bridge. Take Blackfoot Trail instead. Also heading into downtown, Memorial Drive westbound at 9th Street through Bridgeland. We've got a crash backups there towards Deerfoot. You could head through Inglewood. That's not moving too bad on 9th Avenue. Just a minor slowdown approaching the 12th Street construction zone. In the northeast, McKnight Boulevard westbound approaching Edmonton Trail, reports of a crash. And in the southwest, Sarcee Trail at Bow Trail, reports of a collision. 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For QR Calgary, Time Saver Traffic, I'm Brady Warren.
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0: 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Now let's get to Elvis and the King, shall we? Joining us for this, and I'm going to say ridiculous conversation, Chef Xavier Lacaze of XL Cuisine joins us every Tuesday at this time. Welcome back to the show, Chef.
1: Good morning, Sarah.
0: There has been a lot of ridiculousness with school lunches over the years. I know a lot of people are like, hey, get cookie cutters and cut your kids' sandwiches into stars or dinosaurs. But this is new and this takes the cake. There's this thing I read about Chef, and it says what you should do is research a famous person. Find out that person's favorite food. Then put that food in your child's lunch with a little note, some details about that person, and give them a research sandwich. Have you ever heard of such nonsense?
1: No, it sounds crazy to me, Sarah. Most importantly, it sounds like it would take a lot of work in the morning, a lot of time on your way to work or trying to drop off your kids. So that's new to me and very interesting.
0: So here's the Elvis sandwich. If you're interested in doing a research sandwich for your child's lunch, this is the nuttiest thing I've ever heard. An Elvis sandwich is 1 tablespoon of creamy peanut butter on a crusty white bread slice, half a medium banana on the peanut butter, and 1 bacon strip cooked and crumbled, because this is what Elvis loved to eat late at night.
1: I can only imagine the kid opening their lunchbox and finding this and reading a story for free on top of that. So I don't know if I would follow actors, but I would replicate movies, foods to educate my kids on that. Like, I'm thinking again, probably the cliche French one would be ratatouille, having a little ratatouille sandwich or in a form from the movie. I'm thinking from the movie Shrek, I would offer slug and snail. They'd be happy with that for lunch, I think. Or the movie Chef. I think the movie Chef that came out 10 years ago that used to showcase a beautiful Cubano sandwich, a more edible type of food.
0: Okay, I'm with you on the Cubano sandwich. That's sliced meat on a beautiful bun, right?
1: Cubano, yeah, it's usually roasted pork on a pressed baguette or sandwich or a kind of long bread with a lot of mustard and pickles, usually.
0: Can we go back, though, to what you said about the Shrek sandwich, a snail sandwich? So what, you're going to pound your kid with some escargots?
1: Yes, yes. I've tricked them to that once in the past. They were not happy or impressed when I made them try frogs, telling them it was chicken, or snails telling them it was meatballs. But they got over it. They probably won't try it again, but at least I can tell my kids how to try snails and frogs.
0: You didn't put escargot in your child's school lunch, though, right? This was something at your dinner table.
1: Yes, exactly. I think they would get kicked out of the school with snails in there.
0: Okay, I looked up a couple others. Prime Minister Mark Carney loves a good piece of pizza, so that could be a research lunch. And The Rock, mm-hmm. Dwayne The Rock Johnson, who flirted here a little bit with the CFL, was on the Stampeders for a very short time. He loves sirloin, chicken, baked potatoes. That's tricky to put in a kid's lunch. But if you want to try this for a week, it's called the Research Lunch Project. You give your kids something in their school lunch connected to a famous person with a few bits of information about them to give them some brain power at the same time. I'm telling you, Chef, this would last like 2 days in my house.
1: Oh, tell me about it. I don't know if my kids would even see the note, you know, unless there's a QR code on it to open with your phone.
0: Okay, the other thing I wanted to hit on quickly was I think there's two types of people in this world. I think there are people who love the patios and those who don't. And we went to Monkey for breakfast up by the Calgary Farmers Market in the Northwest on the weekend. And I was shocked because inside the restaurant, and it was nice, inside the restaurant, packed. Patio, lots of seats available. And I know people who don't love sitting outside. Do you?
1: I do too. I think it might have to do with the neighborhood. I'm not sure, because when you say patio, to me, the first place I think about in Calgary is 17th

0: Avenue. As soon as there's a ray of sunshine, no matter the season or the time of the year, all the patios get packed on 17th Ave. So I don't know why there the sunshine kind of brings people outside more than inside, and in other neighborhood it doesn't. But I'm on your side with as soon as the weather is nice and the patio is open, I try to take advantage of it.
1: Yeah, I'm hoping we can sneak some more sunshine out this long weekend, and I can do one or two more patio meals, because then everything will get packed up and we'll start trucking towards Thanksgiving talk. But we shall see. Chef Lacaze of XL Cuisine joins us Tuesday mornings, research lunch. If it floats your boat, give it a go. If you think it's ridiculous, you've got us on your side. Thanks as always, Chef.
0: Thank you, Sarah.
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1: 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Welcome to QR Mornings. My name is Sarah Crosby. Congratulations. I'm going to mess up your last name, Tori. Congratulations to Tori Apponen. Congratulations to Tori. Tori has won a 4-pack of tickets to go to the Labor Day Classic on Monday at McMahon Stadium. More tickets coming up Wednesday, Thursday, Friday on QR Mornings. And right now, we step into the double trouble conversation of 880 CHED QR Calgary. It's the 9 a.m. free-for-all.
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1: This is Global News. I'm Tony King. Mostly cloudy and 10 at 9 o'clock. Some federal money is about to flow for Calgary's water infrastructure. Global's Drew Stremick says a funding announcement will come later this morning.
2: This funding comes as there are two major projects happening that involve the Bearspaw Water Treatment Facility. The first, which we all know, is the ongoing twinning of the South Bearspaw feeder main, which ruptured for the second time back in December. And since March, crews have been working diligently on both phases of the project, which is anticipated to wrap up before the end of the year. The second, less time-sensitive but equally important to Calgary's future water needs, is the North Calgary Water Servicing Project, which involves constructing 22 kilometers of new water main that will bring over 100 million liters of water to northwest Calgary and adding additional redundancy to the system.
1: We'll find out how much money Ottawa is putting on the table at 11 this morning. Hundreds of thousands of special mail-in ballots for the October 19th referendum will begin hitting the mail to Albertans today. A University of Calgary political scientist is not surprised by the high number of requests for the special ballots, with a potential of 10 different ballots per voter. Lisa Young is among those who expect long lines at the polling station come referendum day.
3: It's possible that we're all being alarmists, but it strikes me that for anyone who wants to be sure that they have an opportunity to cast their vote, either the special ballot or voting at advance polls is a smart thing to do. If you are going to go on the day of, plan your day accordingly. It is unlikely to be a quick in and out.
1: Albertans can apply for a mail-in ballot up until October the 9th. The federal Liberals swept a trio of by-elections last night. Prime Minister Mark Carney's Liberals holding on to two seats and picking up a third that had been held by the Conservatives since 2018. Under the shadow of a trade war with the U.S., the Liberals won more than 50% of the vote in all three races. The Alberta government says close to 400 specialist physicians have lined up to be a part of the province's new dual practice system this fall. It will allow doctors to offer private services while also working in the public system, starting with elective surgeries such as hip and knee replacements. Critics say the new model amounts to two-tiered health care that benefits those who can afford to pay while draining resources from the public health system. When is a peanut butter and jelly sandwich more than just a frozen peanut butter and jelly sandwich? When it's in the middle of a lawsuit.
4: A federal judge has ruled that Smucker's can proceed with a lawsuit against Trader Joe's over frozen PBJs that Smucker's claim look a lot like its Uncrustables. Same round shape, same crimped edges, very similar packaging. Trader Joe's disputes the claims, though. It says the sandwiches aren't round, but more square with rounded edges. It calls them squircles. As for the crimped edges, Trader Joe says it's the only way to keep the peanut butter and jelly inside. Smucker's is having none of it. It wants restitution and for all of Trader Joe's frozen squircles to be destroyed. Sherry Preston, ABC News.
1: It's 9:03.
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1: Environment Canada Calgary weather, mixed sun and cloud today, high 26, then increasing cloud overnight, the low 12. Mixed sun and cloud again tomorrow, becoming breezy, a high of 24. For Thursday, mixed sun and cloud again, the high 22. Mixed sun and cloud on Friday as well, the high 20. Then Saturday, showers and a high of 19. It's 10 degrees. Breaking news when it happens. Our next scheduled update at 9:30. I'm Tony King.
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0: Good morning, 9:05. Thanks for joining us on the 9 a.m. free-for-all. Stacey Brotzel up here in Edmonton at 880 CHED, joined by QR Calgary's Sarah Crosby. Good morning, Sarah.
1: First day of September, fresh start. Most of us think of yesterday, first day of school, and today, first day of school on September 1st, as the new year. I know it's January 1st, but this is like fresh beginnings.
0: Oh, it is. Yeah, back to school for Edmonton Public. The Catholic kids don't go back tomorrow here in Edmonton. Calgary's already back. You're already back?
1: Some schools went back late last week, and then almost everyone now is yesterday and today.
0: And yes, even though my kid's going to first year university, I went out last night on the driveway and I had my little chalk like I've been doing for the last 12 years. And I wrote uni number one. So first year of university. And yes, Dad got a video and a picture because I've missed her firsts. Well, I think I've missed all of her firsts except for kindergarten. I took the day off, but I've missed all of her first days of school.

0: kindergarten, which is a thing in Ontario. When he was in junior kindergarten, his little school was about a 3-minute drive from my rock radio station. And I was in rock music radio. So I said to my co-host at the time, I really want to see him walk in those doors. And he was like, I got you. So we put on 3 back-to-back-to-back long songs. I got in my car. I bombed to the school, Polson Park. I watched him walk in the school. I got back in my car, drove back. No one was the wiser. 3 long rock songs. Bam. No one knew.
1: Oh, it's important. I only get pictures. My husband sends me pictures and video of her, and that's how I know that she got off to school and how she's feeling. Obviously, a lot of nerves for the very firsts, for all of the firsts. I know I have a friend of mine who got a big teacher. So it's a

0: What a mess.
1: On so many fronts. And that's why we're going to talk back to school for most of the remaining part of this show. Thanks so much, Shay. Shay's show, of course, goes from 10 until 1. Well, coming up, moms and dads going wild for back to school. You should see what's happening in dorm rooms around this continent. Parents going over the top, making these spaces look like something out of a design magazine. They don't have to look like the inside of a jail cell, but maybe they shouldn't look like, I don't know, Connor McDavid's den. What we are teaching our kids when we go a little over the top, that's coming up in the 9 a.m. free-for-all.
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0: nothing is out of bounds, over the top, or too low. 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
1: 921. According to AI, yes, provincial and municipal governments in Canada must pay postage when using Canada Post to send their paperwork, including ballots. So Shea was questioning whether Elections Alberta actually has to pay the postage, and I don't know what postage is because I haven't bought a stamp in a whole long in a little while, so it was probably $2 at least. There's 10 pieces of paper at least in these packages that we've got to send back, so there's just another cost to voting in this separation referendum. I want to touch on back to school for the big kids. I know that your kid is in university. This is my kid's first day of university, and dorm rooms. My kid lives at home. Your kid lives at home. They aren't in a dorm room, but there is a new trend on social media to make a dorm room look like, I don't know, something you'd see out of a magazine. Have you seen some of these videos?
2: Mm-hmm. And parents can elevate the beds so that they can put shelves and filing cabinets and a desk under the bed and lighting and a little eating area. This is not what I had. I had an old comforter, a dot matrix printer, and I just lived with leftovers.
1: Yeah, so you did. So you lived in a dorm.
2: I lived in a dorm at Queens in Kingston, Ontario.
1: So what was it like? So what did you get in your dorm room?
2: You got a horrible bed and an old wooden desk, and that's it. You had to rent a little fridge if you wanted a fridge. You could have very tiny appliances like a grilled cheese maker, but that was it. All the furniture, posters, plants, printers, books, shelves, anything else other than that bed and that desk was on your family to bring it in.
1: Well, for sure. Second act, this is a woman on Twitter and on TikTok as well. And she moved her kid in and she saw all of these dorm rooms. And she harkens back to when she moved in, when she had, a bed and a bag. here you go. Here's an electric wok that was actually taken from her because they weren't allowed. I don't know. Did you cook in your dorm room?
2: No, we had
1: a shared kitchen.
2: We had a little shared kitchen, but if you were in first year, you had to be on the meal plan. So other than some late night pizza or some wontons or whatever you were getting taken, it was all in the food halls.
1: Yeah. So she questions exactly.

0: really, what are we teaching our kids when we go and we make these dorm rooms look like, I don't know, they stepped out of Architectural Weekly? They're, you pump so much money into it. You go to Pottery Barn, and you get all the best, and Crate and Barrel, and you get all the best stuff. What is this teaching our kids, and especially teaching the kids whose dorm rooms don't look as nice?
1: We set up her dorm room, and it looks like a normal dorm room. We spent the summer months before that hitting Goodwill, shopping the sales at Target, you know, splurging on a little item here or there. But it's expensive already for the refrigerator and all the other things that you have to equip them with, right, to set it up appropriately. So now I'm watching all of these TikToks where these over-the-top dorm rooms are like Restoration Hardware meets Pottery Barn meets Anthropology meets, I don't know, the Monogram Central. And it's not that they're not beautiful. They're beautiful. But what are you doing? What are you actually doing? And I don't want to yuck anybody's yum. I really don't. But because I don't agree with the precedent that it's setting for your child.
0: What do you think? Are we doing too much for our kids? Because you also hear, it's not just dorm rooms. It's also birthday parties. When, remember when we were kids and we'd go to McDonald's and we'd get the orange drink and we'd have the Grimace hat, and maybe Ronald might join your birthday party. That was always a treat. And now people are renting party buses for their teenagers. They're getting face painters, renting hotel rooms for their kids.
2: I think you should do the room however you want with whatever money you have, be that not a lot or all the money in the world, because it shows your child, and this is, I think, a good guiding principle in life, that life is not fair. So maybe you have parents who work two jobs plus a part-time job, and they work their tushes off, and they're never going to have as much as the people next door, the people in the next dorm room. Because that's just how life is. So if you have all the money in the world to make that a sparkle palace, have at her. And if you don't, and you're getting your stuff at Goodwill and Target and Walmart, that's your reality. You can't pull someone down just because you're not in their financial echelon that they're in.
0: No. And this mom admits that she could afford to decorate her daughter's room. But for her, it's about adventure. It's about lessons. It's about kids are probably going to destroy it anyway because, well, their prefrontal cortex isn't fully formed just yet. And then you just think about mom guilt, too, right? Where those moms that and parents that can't afford it, and they're looking at these rooms, and maybe they might, you know, I don't know if you suffer from mom guilt. I have a bad case of it. You're just like, okay, well, maybe I've got to go out of my budget to make sure that my kid, her room looks like that guy's room, right? And so it's just, and it's about going to college. It's about adventures. It's about carving your own path. But you're right. You do you. If you can afford it and this is what you want to do for your kid, because it's unbelievably hard to say goodbye to your kid and have them move out of your house, then you go for it.
2: But even going to university is extreme privilege, making that meet in certain ways. So you're already in a privileged position for the starting conversation.
0: That is true. Hey, I'd like to know why kids won't eat a damn sandwich anymore. Bending over backwards, making kids lunch. It never used to be this hard. That's coming up after your news.
3: 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You're gonna need a bigger cart. 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
5: This is Global News. I'm Tony King. Mostly cloudy and 14 at 9:30. A Calgary man faces charges in an alleged $164 million Ponzi scheme. Mounties say the accused is alleged to have misappropriated investor funds from over 1,000 victims through his company Black Box Management. Craig Michael Thompson appears in court Thursday charged with fraud and money laundering. Federal and municipal leaders will be at the Bears Paw Water Treatment Plant this morning announcing new money for Calgary's water infrastructure. The funding comes as the city is in the midst of a massive expansion to its Northwest water system and racing to replace the aging Bears Paw South feeder main, which has ruptured twice in less than 2 years and forced lengthy water restrictions. The Liberals won more than 50% of the vote in all three of yesterday's federal by-elections. More by-elections are expected to be called soon, with vacant House of Commons seats in Ontario, Saskatchewan, and Quebec. It's 9:31.
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5: Environment Canada Calgary weather: mixed sun and cloud today, the high 26, increasing cloud and 12 overnight. Mixed sun and cloud again tomorrow, becoming breezy, the high 24. Thursday's high 22, Friday a high of 20, Saturday showers and 19. It's 14 degrees. Breaking news when it happens. Our next scheduled newscast at 10 o'clock. I'm Tony King.

0: eating it because texture is a thing. Like I never had I don't remember not wanting to eat anything except I didn't like game meat because I thought deers were cute. My dad was a big hunter, and elk, I'm like, oh, they're so cute, I can't eat them. They told me it was beef and I ate them, and even though I knew that it was game meat. But it's just about, I don't know. Bento boxes are big too, but that takes a lot of work. I don't know what kids want.
1: I don't care what they want. You normalize a sandwich, a juice box, carrot sticks, and a muffin from the grocery store. No more sandwiches cut into shapes. No more research sandwiches. We normalize an average, not fantastic lunch and let them get through the day.
0: But food waste is such a problem with me, right? And she brings the sandwich home and I'm like, why did you bring the sandwich home? Oh, I didn't have time. So maybe we need to investigate, because that was an excuse a lot of times. Like, what's going on in the class that they don't have enough time to eat? Does she just want to get outside with her buddies? Why does she keep saying she doesn't have time to eat? I think that is an issue. But food waste is such a big problem that I want to make sure that she, A, has a full belly so she can learn better. And I want her to make sure that she eats what I put in there, because I don't want to bring it home and have to throw it in the garbage.
1: I hear you on the food waste, but I just think we're bending over backwards to make lunches that we would never have for ourselves for people who are 6 years old. I think it's out of control.
0: It is. But can I have a celebrity sandwich idea?
1: Yes.
0: So put this in your kid's lunch and say it is Giada De Laurentiis. She's a celebrity chef. She's from Italy. So this is, I saw this sandwich. I'm like, that is an insane sandwich. I have to try it. So it's sourdough bread, brie cheese, chocolate chips, basil, and then grill it. You can put it in there cold. It doesn't matter. It is absolutely delicious. And there's greens in it and chocolate chips. So your kids might actually eat it.
1: I don't know if basil counts as a green, but I'll give it to you. 9:44, it's the 9 a.m. free-for-all. Coming up next on the show, we are giving you a chance to go to Chicago, right? This is a prize valued at $15,000. But one of our listeners has a story many of us can relate to, and that is taking the vacation days, spending the money, going to your hockey game, your baseball game, your concert, your play, and then, life has different plans. We go to Chicago together, coming up next.
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0: talked about somewhere, it's being talked about here. 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
1: 9:49. 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Stacey Brotzel in Edmonton. My name is Sarah Crosby, QR Calgary. We are giving away trips to go to Chicago to see baseball. $15,000 this thing is valued at. Now, one of our listeners left a message on the answering machine, 403-444-4330, about a trip to Chicago gone wrong. And whether it's a hockey game, a baseball game, a big concert, a play, many of us have had that moment where you organize your vacation and babysitters maybe, and you spend the money, and then it all flies out the window because something screwed up happens. Take a listen to this and let us know when you've had your moment like this as well.
2: Hi, Sarah. This is Mike from Northwest Calgary. This year, my wife wanted to treat me to a nice Father's Day gift, so she bought tickets for the Blue Jays game against the Cubs in Chicago. So happily, we flew down to Chicago for a three-day stay and to see the game. We made it to the Wrigleyville pub outside the stadium, only to find that the game had been postponed because of rain in the area and Wrigley Field was closed. So I bought the cap from a roadside vendor, and sadly, we went back home to our hotel. Maybe next year.
1: It's an incredible moment because so many of us have had these things where you are so excited and you look forward to it and you spend so much money. And then because of cancellations or weather or delayed flights or sickness or injury or whatever, the whole big plan falls apart.
3: I guess this harkens back to our conversation about the dorm rooms. I guess you just manage disappointment because life is not fair. Have you ever had that happen to you?
1: Well, here's the incredible thing. I'm going to create a full Alberta club on this. I told the story in connection to this phone call of going to see Joseph and the Amazing Technicolor Dreamcoat in Toronto with my family. My mom was an English teacher, but also did a little music. Love music, love choral reading, all of it. So we go to Joseph and the Amazing Technicolor Dreamcoat, and the voice comes on and it says, "The role normally played by Donny Osmond, today will be played by Jeff Richardson." This is a little story from my childhood. My mom absolutely crestfallen and sad and diminished because she had looked forward to this for so long. And then we got the understudy. Just a little story. Not one, not two, but three messages today that people experienced this exact same thing with Donny Osmond. Madeline had the story. Michelle had the story. Jill had the story of going to see Donny Osmond and instead getting the understudy. If I get a few more people, I'm creating a full club for this.
3: The Donny Osmond bailing club?
1: Yes. Where people bought these tickets to see this famous person from Donny and Marie. And then you get the other guy.
3: And then you get the other guy. I get it. This actually happened to me just recently, a couple of months ago, about a month and a half ago. I was booked to go see the Grizzly Bears in Prince Rupert with the Gold Star Canadian Tours. And you have to get up at 4:30, and I was talking to people, getting really pumped. I didn't have my bear spray or anything because you don't get that close. You fly into Prince Rupert, you get on a catamaran, and you can see them from the shore. So you're not anywhere really near them, but you do get a good sight of them. So super excited. I've never been to Prince Rupert before. I've never seen a grizzly bear before. I've seen black bears. I'm pumped. The people have flown in from all across Canada for this experience. So we're on the plane and we look outside and we're about ready to land and you can't see outside because it's so foggy. And the pilot comes on, "Oh, we're experiencing some fog in the area. We're just going to attempt to land. If it's not successful, then we will turn around." So I'm like, "Okay, let's go for it. let's do it.
1: Show me the fog bears."
3: "Caution to the wind. Let's do it. Let's land this plane." And she's like, "Well, we're going to turn around." They talked about maybe going to Terrace. And then finally they just said, "Sorry, we're going to turn around and head back." But there's only two chances a year that you can go and do this. So for me, I just had to wake up early and drive to the international airport.

0: for other people who came from Ontario to go see these bears, and fog sort of pulled the rug underneath them, you felt really sorry for the people who had to, I guess, spend the day in Edmonton and then fly back home the next day.
1: And the incredible thing, as you said, because I went to Churchill to see the polar bears with Gold Star, same situation where people had come from all over the world, like multiple flights to get to Calgary to be able to take this flight because it was their lifelong dream to see a polar bear just up close. So I'm going to be honest, growing up in Ontario, where we used to see bears at the dump bears, and then living here where my house is literally half an hour from Canmore, I think because I've been up close and personal to the dump bears and then the bears on the highway to Canmore and Banff, I didn't have my breath taken away as much by the polar bears. I thought they were majestic. I thought they were beautiful. But there were people crying in our buggy. And wow. I mean crying because it was their lifelong dream to see these creatures. I thought they were cool. I thought they were beautiful. Once in a lifetime opportunity. But they didn't bring me to tears seeing these white bears so close to our windows.
0: Yeah. No, polar bears, That would be the ultimate to see, I think, because they're the only animal that hunts humans. And they're just so dangerous, and you're so close to them in a safe and guarded position. I think that'd be kind of cool. Would I shed a tear? Probably not. Same with Northern Lights, right? People come from all over the world to see the Northern Lights. Mm-hmm. And then you get a cloudy day, and you're like, this sucks, right? We're spoiled because we see the Northern Lights quite often. But for people who've never seen one, it is a beautiful, magical experience. And if it's a cloudy day and it's a cloudy week and you've come all this way, you can't plan for something like that.
1: Now, I will say my favorite part of the Churchill experience was the entire community comes together to do sort of a church-style community hall dinner afterwards. And there's a local singer who performs while you're eating. Everyone is there, and you have like roasted turkey and mashed potatoes and this beautiful dinner in the community center with a local singer. And you've got signs right out your window saying, careful, because the polar bears might be wandering through the yard on your way out. It is an incredible once-in-a-lifetime experience, for sure. 9:56. Thank you for joining us on the 9 a.m. free-for-all. We'll go home, hang out with our families, and then back at it tomorrow morning.
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7: This is Global News. I'm Tony King. Mostly cloudy and 14 at 10 o'clock. A Calgary man is charged with fraud and money laundering in what RCMP are calling a multi-million dollar Ponzi scheme. It's alleged the man misappropriated more than $164 million in investor funds from more than 1,000 victims through a company, Black Box Management. Mounties say the man obtained the money for purported day trading and provided the investors with weekly email updates about the performance and growth of their accounts. But investigators found the information in those emails had been plagiarized from various online sources. Of the $164 million, all but $1 million was allegedly transferred to other accounts. 49-year-old Craig Michael Thompson appears in court on Thursday to face fraud and money laundering charges. Calgary could be seeing some extra infrastructure funding as federal and municipal government officials are set to make an announcement an hour from now at the Bears Paw Water Treatment Plant.
8: Mayor Jeremy Farkas and Calgary Confederation MP Corey Hogan are set to attend the announcement today. And the funding comes as there's been two major projects happening that involve the Bears Paw Water Treatment Facility. The first, which we all know, is the ongoing twinning of the South Bears Paw feeder main, which ruptured for the second time back in December. Now, the second, less time-sensitive, but equally important to Calgary's future water needs, is the North Calgary Water Servicing Project, which involves constructing a new 22-kilometer water main that will bring over 100 million liters of water to Northwest Calgary and adding additional redundancy to our water system. Now, the full details of the deal are currently unknown, and we'll have those details at 11 a.m. this morning.
7: That's Global's Drew Stremick in Bowness. The Liberals won more than 50% of the vote in all three of yesterday's federal by-elections. Prime Minister Mark Carney's party held two seats last night in Ontario and BC while picking up an additional Quebec riding from the Conservatives.
9: The message from Canadians, I think, is clear. They've given their support, more than 50% in each of these ridings, to the government's plan. And I think that's because Canadians are united and Canadians are ready. We've been buying Canadian, we've been visiting Canada, we've been reinforcing our strength here at home and diversifying our partnerships abroad.
7: Carney's remarks come amid the ongoing trade dispute with the U.S. A University of Calgary political scientist is not surprised by the huge increase in the number of requests that the province has received for special ballots for the referendum next month. Elections Alberta says there are around 225,000 people who have requested special ballots so far. Political scientist Lisa Young says that only makes sense.
10: I don't think it's a surprising number at all, because it's been pretty clear to anyone who has been paying attention that there's a high risk of long lineups on referendum day.
7: Special ballots must be requested by October the 9th. It's 10:03.
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1: Environment Canada, Calgary weather, mixed sun and cloud today. The high 26, increasing cloud and 12 overnight. Mixed sun and cloud again tomorrow, becoming breezy, a high of 24. Thursday, mixed sun and cloud, high 22. Friday, a high of 20. Then Saturday, showers and a high of 19. It's 14 degrees. Breaking news when it happens. Our next scheduled update at 10:30. I'm Tony King.
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0: Welcome to the show, and welcome to September. Here it is. September has arrived. I think I might be wrong, but I think Edmonton Catholic is the only large group of students yet to go back. Calgary went back yesterday. Edmonton Public goes back today. Edmonton Catholic goes back tomorrow. So this is it. This is it. If you're not back to school, you will be within hours. So, you know, it's the new year, really, right? In so many different ways. Hockey's back up and running. Everything happening. Everything happening. September, we get back to business. All of the, you know, summer's over, folks. I hate to say it. I hate to be the one to break it to you, but you could feel it in the air this morning, driving into work this morning. It was like 12 degrees or something like that, but there was sort of a fall-type vibe to it all. I'm ready for it. I'm good. I'm okay. Bring it on. We get the killer frost, get rid of the bugs, everybody wins. Everybody's happy. Speaking of everybody wins, if you're a Liberal, everybody won last night. Boy, oh boy, clean sweep in those by-elections. Hey, we'll spend some time on that today for sure. Mark Carney, of course, taking a victory lap on that this morning. But, you know, more people talking to him about where we are with the United States and things like that. There's a lot happening around there, right? And it never ends. And we're going to get into that conversation later today. Like, what do you think about it? When Trump talks about changing Lake Ontario to Lake America and the 51st state, and he calls Carney governor, and he, you know, he puts out those stupid tweets. Do you bite? I try not to. I mean, as a human, there's that response of like, what a jerk, right? You want to clap back. Yeah, but it's Twitter. It's the Twitter world. And if I've learned anything about the trolls on Twitter, you block and move on. Like, no chances. Somebody says one thing that slightly irritates me, I strike them from my existence. Why not? I don't need the hassle. Now, you can't do that with the president of the United States. It's a slightly different equation, but I still try and have the same thought, which is, oh, come on, you know, what are we doing here? Enough is enough. So you don't get wrapped up in it, right? But what about the prime minister? He was asked about that today. Like, what do you do? You know, what do you think about Pete Hegseth trolling Canadian Army cadets? Like, show a little bit of class. Or Donald Trump with his never-ending tweets and memes and all the rest of it. What does Carney think?
1: Our message, first off, has always been, our plan has always been standing up for Canada first and foremost here at home, building Canada at home, diversifying abroad. Everyone in the world wants to do more with Canada, and we're doing that in a way that's in the best interest of Canadian workers, Canadian families, Canadian businesses. That's first. We have a there's a positive opportunity that has always existed with the United States for a mutually beneficial trade deal that respects Canadian sovereignty. And when the Americans stop doing memes, stop throwing shade, stop trying to be tough, and start being serious about having those discussions, we can have those discussions. But it's, look, it's not constructive, but that's their democracy.
0: It's not, and you know, I think that's a pretty leveled, mature, reasonable response from the prime minister. We're going to speak with a guest today who says we can't just ignore it as much as we want to. We have to take it seriously. I don't know if I agree 100%. I mean, anyway, we'll have that conversation. And I'll be interested in your take in terms of, do we need to take it seriously? Is this something that we sort of need to pay attention to? Or is it just the ramblings of someone who's not well, which is the way I tend to characterize it. But we'll have that conversation coming up a little bit later this morning. Speaking of the chaos that Trump has brought in and what Trump has done, there's an upside to it, believe it or not. Now, we're going to speak with Heather Exner-Perot a little bit later this morning about this. Now, if you take a look at what's going on in this country, there are going to be real hardships. There's going to be real suffering. There's going to be real pain. There's going to be real problems. Nobody is saying that this trade war is good. But Heather makes a really good point of laying out the fact that look at some of the numbers that we've seen lately. GDP surging. The Alberta finances completely reversing from a deficit to a surplus. The trade surplus. Canada's continuing to grow out the trade surplus. Why? Well, because a lot of the things that Trump has done have benefited Canada economically. First of all, it's crazy. And if you follow geopolitics, you know well enough that when the world and the investment community looks at something as crazy and unstable and unpredictable and potentially catastrophic, they look for safe havens. And traditionally, forever, that has been gold. So we have seen a surge in the price of gold since Donald Trump came into office. Like 65% gold has gone up as people say, okay, well, gold always has value. It holds its value. It's not, you know, open and subject to the whims of Donald Trump like the markets are, or the price of oil is, or all the rest. So we'll park it there. At least it's safe. Canada exports a ton of gold, a ton of gold. Gold is now the second highest value export out of this country, behind only oil. And what's happened with oil? The price of oil, before all of this foolishness started, was $65. The average since the ill-fated and disastrous invasion of Iran has been about $90. And we've seen what's happened with Alberta's fortunes. Well, that's good news for the country overall as well, and it's good news for exporters and all the, there's some good news. Copper, nickel, potash, uranium, all of these things have gone up because of things that Donald Trump has done. And it's meant better things for Canada because we export all of those things in abundance. So again, the trade war is not good by any means, but some of the other things that Donald Trump has done have actually really benefited Canada. The question is, we've seen this before, like we've talked so much about, in particular, record production in the oil industry, right? That's been going on for a very, very long time. Every year it goes up a little bit and maintains record levels. But there's been always, well, where's the investment? Are we seeing money being invested? Are we seeing jobs being created? And the answer has been no. So the question, and I'll get into this with Heather a little bit later, is are we seeing that? Are we seeing, with the price of gold being what it is, are we seeing more mines? Are we seeing more exploration in oil, all these sorts of things? I think the early indications are, yeah, we're starting to see some of those things, some positive news to inject into the crazy that is going out there and sort of has us all tied up, I think, and trying to sort our way through what's going on. So a lot of that to get into today, but we will also spend a good deal of time today breaking down what happened last night in the by-elections, right? There were three by-elections held in Canada last night. There was one in Ontario, there was one in BC, and there was one in Quebec. Two of the three were held by Liberals. One was held by the Conservatives. The two Liberal seats seen as extremely safe and very little likelihood that they could be flipped to any other party. The one that the Conservatives held in Quebec was very, very close in the last election, and it was seen as actually a two-party race between the Bloc and the Liberals. Turned out it wasn't all that close at the end of the day. The Liberals won all three of them. It was a tough night for the Conservatives. I don't know how else to frame it. And I know we've had this conversation before, right? Well, we're going to have it again. It's happening all across the country right now. How many of these kinds of setbacks can the Conservatives withstand before we start to see cracks in the caucus? And maybe we already are with the defections and the floor crossing and all the rest. Will there be more of that? I don't know. We'll have to see what happens in the coming days. And here's the other thing. There's more by-elections looming. We're not done. There's more on the way. So,

0: lots to talk about, lots of reactions. So we'll get into these by-elections that took place last night. We'll give you the numbers, see how it all broke down right after this.
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0: as we know, a number of MPs left the Conservatives to join the Liberals. That doesn't happen when things are going well. So will we see more of that? Will we see more resignations? Who knows? Who knows? We'll have to watch. We'll have to see. But all in all, I think if you're Mark Carney, last night went, well as can be expected. You couldn't ask for more than that. If you are the Conservatives, I don't think it's a big surprise. I don't think it's a shock. But at the same time, it's a disappointment, right? It's just raising more questions about where that party's headed and where they're going. And if you're the NDP, I don't know, signs of life? I don't know. We'll talk about that when we come back right after a quick break.
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9: This is Global News. I'm Brenda Neufeld. Mix of sun and cloud and 17 at up to 10:30. The federal government is making an infrastructure announcement in the city this morning. The new money comes as the city is racing to make emergency repairs to the aging Bears Paw feeder main. And the city's also in the midst of an extensive expansion to the Northwest water system. There's no word on how much money will be coming from Ottawa. A Calgary man is facing fraud and money laundering charges in an alleged $164 million Ponzi scheme. Mounties say the accused is alleged to have misappropriated investor funds from over 1,000 victims through his company, Black Box Management. 49-year-old Craig Michael Thompson appears in court Thursday. Elections Alberta will start mailing out special ballots requested for next month's referendum today. So far, more than 225,000 people have put in requests. Albertans have been told to expect longer waits than a normal election at polling stations October 19th due to the number of ballots. There are 10 questions being put to Albertans. It's 10:31.
10: Dynamic means standing apart when other investors stand

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1: Environment Canada, Calgary weather, mix of sun and cloud and a high of 26 today, down to 12 for tonight, and then 24 degrees tomorrow. Right now it's 17. Breaking news when it happens, our next scheduled news at 11. I'm Brenda Neufeld.
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3: This is a good one. 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Some spending money. 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

0: does he get pressured to run? He didn't in this series of three, but does that come to the fore? But his feet aren't being held to the fire to the same degree that Mr. Poilievre are likely to be.
1: Yeah, it'll be interesting again as we watch the rest of this year and those other by-elections. We'll talk about it as we do. So thanks, as always, Tim. Enter the
0: All
1: contest.
0: Right, go to the website.
1: Yeah, I'm putting
0: batter in there because there's no favoritism on the Shea Gannon Show.
1: Follow the rules. Well, yeah,
0: okay,
1: I said you're allowed to interrupt me. That you're allowed to do, but I will not cut the corners when it comes to the contest. That I won't do.
0: All right, I'll buy you a beer in Wrigley. Okay, buddy.
1: Okay,
0: bye.
1: Man.
0: Bye.
1: Later. Tim Powers with Summa Strategies, the chair of Summa Strategies and managing director for Abacus Data, and a good guy. All-around good guy, Tim Powers. Okay, we got callers on the line want to talk by-elections, so let me take a break. 780-451-8800 403-974-8255. We'll get some of your calls right after this.
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1: All right, 780-451-8800-403-974-8255. How big of a deal is this? I know a lot of you are conservative supporters out there. Is this another stick on the fire, or is it things are crazy and Trump is the problem? I mean, how do you make sense of this? Because, I mean, the losses are piling up. Let's go to Eric in Calgary. Hi, Eric.
11: Thanks, Shay. You know, there's that saying, it's the singer, not the song. And I think in this case, you know, when you've had interviews on, for example, private health care, and we're seeing now a majority of Canadians are saying, you know, we can look at this. So it's not the things that Polyev is saying. It's the leader himself is simply not resonating. And, you know, I think that maybe against Trudeau, yes, he could have won. But, you know, Mark Carney is also one of these people. When you take a look at the polls going back to early 2025, you can clearly see moderate conservatives are gravitating towards Mark Carney. Maybe not the traditional Liberal Party, but they're absolutely gravitating towards Carney. I think that moderate NDPers are gravitating towards Carney. We know that as a fact. And Liberals in general like the guy. So, look, I don't know what other excuses the Conservatives can have. They changed their campaign chair. They have tried to, you know, put glasses on Polyev to make him look a little softer. He has changed his tone.
1: He has.
11: And it really does. Nothing, you know, he is what he is in the eye of the public Canadian voter. And I just don't think, you know, could ever change. And you know, it's just like, it doesn't matter if Trudeau ever came back. Is there a single conservative out there that even if he did a 180 would change their view on Trudeau? Probably not. And I think that the only thing keeping Polyev in place is the fact that there isn't going to be election for another 3 years. But because of that, they're probably going to be

0: the climate change laws. He lost his environment minister. You're absolutely right. There are going to be some of the people that are farther left within the Liberal Party that say, well, wait a minute. He's moving away from what he's always said, or the Liberals have always promised us, certainly what Justin Trudeau brought to the table. He's moved it way closer to the center. So that's a really good point. The question is Avi Lewis where they want to go, right? Because we know he's got his own issues, but it's a good point. The left of the leftist of the left within the Liberal Party might be starting to think, do I still belong here?
1: I think Avi Lewis has got some Zayn Mamdani stuff going on. Like, he's a very, very compelling guy.
0: He is.
1: Think people underestimate his ability to attract votes. I think he's going to be a lot more powerful in that respect than people think. And that's why I think the Conservatives just have to take these body punches right now and not react too much. Just be very statesmanlike and be like, listen, you know, there's not much we can do in a wartime situation like this. But I'll tell you one thing. The Canada that Mark Carney is leading our country down is as socialistic and government-centered as Trudeau was, if not more. I mean, he's spending like a drunken sailor.
0: People just aren't seeing
1: it right now.
0: No, James, you're right. I don't know about the socialist piece of it, but the spending and the government-centric and the centralized, yes. I agree with you 100%. I got to get to a break. We're back after this.
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1: This is Global News. I'm Brenda Neufeld. Mix of sun and cloud and 17 at 11 o'clock. Calgary's expecting some new infrastructure funding as federal and municipal government officials make an announcement this hour at the Bearspaw Water Treatment Plant. Global's Drew Stremick reports.
2: This funding comes as there are two major projects happening that involve the Bearspaw Water Treatment Facility. The first, which we all know, is the ongoing twinning of the South Bearspaw feeder main, which ruptured for the second time back in December. And since March, crews have been working diligently on both phases of the project, which is anticipated to wrap up before the end of the year. The second, less time-sensitive but equally important to Calgary's future water needs, is the North Calgary Water Servicing Project, which involves constructing 22 kilometres of new water main that will bring over 100 million litres of water to northwest Calgary and adding additional redundancy to the system.
1: We'll bring you more information on the investment later this hour. More than 1,000 people lost more than a combined $164 million in an alleged Calgary Ponzi scheme. RCMP alleged from March 2020 to April 2024, a Calgary man took investor funds purportedly for day trading through his company Black Box Management. The investors got weekly email updates about the performance and growth of their accounts. In reality, those reports had been plagiarized from various online sources, and except for $1 million, all of the money went into the man's own personal trading account and a U.S.-based investment. 49-year-old Craig Michael Thompson is charged with fraud and money laundering, and police are looking for other victims of fraud directly related to this investigation. Prime Minister Mark Carney is trying to get trade talks back on track after Canada left the table last month. There's been a lot of distractions since U.S. President Donald Trump signed an order to rename Lake Ontario Lake America.
3: When the Americans stop doing memes, stop throwing shade, stop trying to be tough, and start being serious about having those discussions, we can have those discussions.
1: Canada's counter tariffs on nearly $28 billion worth of U.S. products are set to take effect September 8th. U.S. Senate Minority Leader Chuck Schumer is set to introduce a bill targeting Trump's latest tariffs on Canada. The Democrat from New York accuses Republicans of failing to stand up to Trump while Americans are crying out for cost of living relief. The legislation is largely symbolic and unlikely to pass a Republican-controlled Congress. Prime Minister Mark Carney calls his party's three by-election wins yesterday an endorsement of his government's handling of the U.S. trade war. Voters gave the Liberals more than 50% support in all three ridings. More by-elections are expected to be called soon in five more federal ridings in Ontario, Saskatchewan, and Quebec.

0: Come From Aways are booking up all the hotels in Gander, Newfoundland and Labrador for the 25th anniversary of the September 11th attacks. The town took in 38 passenger planes carrying more than 6,500 stranded travelers when the attacks closed U.S. airspace in 2001. Passengers were housed in schools, church halls, and even residents' homes in an outpouring of support that inspired the hit musical Come From Away. The town won't be quite as packed as it was back then, but one company that operates four hotels in Gander says the town is pretty much booked solid for the commemoration. It's 11:03.
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0: Environment Canada Calgary weather, mix of sun and cloud and a high of 26, down to 12 for tonight. Mix of sun and cloud and 24 tomorrow, 22 on Thursday. Friday up to 20, and then some showers Saturday, high of 19. Right now it's 17. Breaking news when it happens, our next scheduled news at 11:30. I'm Brenda Neufeld.
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0: Okay. 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We'll talk about that after a quick break.
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0: Venezuela. It's getting attacked from all sides of the spectrum there. But even the, you know, since January when they kidnapped the president and came in, there has been a little bit extra oil coming into Gulf refineries from Venezuela that has crowded out Canadian oil. Our differential has declined a little bit. So the threat is always there. You know, I think we're pushing our oil towards, you know, the Pacific Basin and through the Trans Mountain as a result. But now Trans Mountain is full. So it is always a threat. Guyana is a threat. You know, Mexico is a threat. Brazil is a threat. Yeah, there's a lot of competitors in the oil space, and so we always have to remain very competitive in Canada.
1: Absolutely. Lots of work still to be done. Heather, great stuff. As always, thanks so much for joining us.
0: Thanks for having me.
2: Yeah, interesting. And again, you know, none of that happened on purpose, but just the reality of some of the things that are going on. You've got a situation where it's meant really good things for a number of Canadian industries. Primarily resource-based. I mean, you need only look at what happened in Alberta with the price of oil. And as Heather talked about, you go back to before the Iran conflict, the price of oil was about $64-$65 a barrel. Now it's averaging $88 since that all began, sometimes higher than that. But regardless, you know, the Alberta government was forecasting a $9.5 billion deficit. That turned into a $2 billion surplus just like that in 6 months. Based on the price of oil alone, nothing else changed that. So it's just that's the reality of the way this works. Gold is the same thing. Gold has shot up like crazy. Copper, all of it. Like the costs of these, you know, resources have gone way up because of what's going on. So there are certain industries and certain businesses and certain parts of the country that will benefit from that and benefit from that greatly. So thanks, Donald. Is that where we are? Meanwhile, it never ends. Pete Hegseth, the latest, you know, tweeting out pictures of Canadian cadets' children. You know, I mean, it's just absolutely classless, but it sort of fits. What do you think about that? And I try to ignore it because you ignore trolls. That's what we tell everybody. Don't engage the trolls. Don't feed the trolls. These guys are trolls. But there are those that say, no, you can't just ignore this. We'll talk about that after a quick break.
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2: 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I'm Brenda Neufeld. Mix of sun and cloud in 19 at 11:30. Health coalitions across the country are calling today a national day of action to demand Ottawa take steps against two-tier health care. Specifically, they are protesting Alberta's Bill 11, which takes effect today. The legislation allows eligible doctors to provide both public and private health services and allows patients to pay out of pocket for faster access to certain treatments. Federal and municipal leaders will be at the Bearspaw Water Treatment Plant today, announcing new money for Calgary water infrastructure. It comes as the city is in the midst of a massive expansion of its northwest water system and also racing to replace the aging Bearspaw South feeder main by the end of the year. A Calgary man faces charges in an alleged $164 million Ponzi scheme. Mounties say the accused allegedly misappropriated investor funds from over 1,000 victims through his company, Black Box Management. Craig Michael Thompson appears in court on Thursday. It's 11:31.
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2: Environment Canada Calgary weather, mix of sun and cloud, up to 26 today, down to 12 for tonight, and then 24 degrees tomorrow. Right now, it is 19. Breaking news when it happens, our next scheduled news at noon. I'm Brenda Neufeld.
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6: Welcome back, Shea Ganim, with you here as we continue to talk about this trade war and everything that surrounds it. And interesting, right? There's winners and losers, and I think the people of Alberta are kind of used to that, right? As much as you hate going to the pump and filling up, and you know, price of gas is over $1.50. I know it's worse in other parts of the country. All the while, you know that suddenly the provincial coffers are overflowing with money. It's always been a double-edged sword. Price of oil goes down, gas gets cheap, but the province loses money. Price of oil goes up, gas gets expensive, but the province makes more money. And now we're seeing that in other industries as well. Like gold has seen a huge run, and copper and potash and uranium, and the list goes on. So, inadvertently, things get a little bit better. Okay, let's go to the phone line. So we got Greg on the phone. Hi, Greg, go ahead.
7: Yeah, Shay, how are things in Alberta today?
6: Not too bad. How are you?
7: All right. Hey, we've got a heat wave going on here, man. This is like tropical weather. Oh, I'm in just outside of London, Ontario.
6: How hot is it?
7: Oh, well, geez, with the humidex, it's going to be near 40 today.
6: Oof. Yeah, no, we're well, actually, it's warm here today, but we're struggling to get up to about 27, which isn't, that's pretty good for September.
7: That's great, yeah. Well, we're getting all that rain. Like, you guys got a lot of rain back early in this last week. We had more rain in 1 week than we did all summer.
6: And we're still drying out. It's ridiculous, the amount of rain in central Alberta. Absolutely ridiculous.
7: That's what I heard, yeah. Well, getting on to this last conversation you had, I and others are saying this right from the beginning. Like, this whole situation is the biggest and the best wake-up call for this country. And you're absolutely right. We got to keep our foot on the gas, can't get overconfident, complacent, just keep moving forward. And this, and in my view, this Venezuelan deal is a big threat because that's heavy oil. And that, sure, it's not going to happen overnight. But, man, oh, man, we better start tightening things up with our relationship with the States, because if they turn our back on us and they say, you know what, you can shut that pipeline off from Canada to the U.S. because we don't need your stuff. We're shipping it a short distance across that Gulf into Texas, right? And the other thing is here, we sent a representative down, if I'm not mistaken, we must have made a phone call back to the U.S. to go down there and resume the talks. So I'm hoping this time, I'm crossing my fingers, that they're just going to sign some deal and do what we all know has to be done.
6: It does.
7: Come
6: it
7: back
6: does.
7: Here and get our ship.
6: Yeah, I think you're right, Greg. I think we get there eventually. I really do. I mean, this is not sustainable. But, I mean, you need cool.

0: if you haven't seen it yet, it's Pete Hegseth, who is the embattled U.S. Department of Defense Secretary. I mean, there's just constant stories and defections and resignations. I mean, it's utter disarray. You'd think he'd be dealing with that or dealing with the Iran war, but no, he's mean tweeting. He posted an image from the Cadet Training Center in Vernon, B.C. Children, okay? Minors. Children. Two young Canadian women in uniform when the caption, all he wrote is, this is real. So now he's criticizing children involved in a cadet program based on their personal appearance. The Prime Minister was asked about it today, and this was his response.
1: Prime Minister, what do you make of U.S. Cabinet secretaries insulting the Canadian military?
2: It's beneath their office.
0: It is beneath their office, and that's all you need to say. It's embarrassing for Pete Hegseth to be doing this. Now, I know there's a large contingent of MAGA and other similar thinking people in Canada who love this sort of thing. But most people find it very, very distasteful, especially when you're talking about children. But, you know, you would think that somebody in the United States would say, yeah, this was bad. But, you know, a Pentagon spokesperson was asked about it and no problem.
3: He shared an image of two young women in uniform, captioned it, this is real, along with the Canadian flag emoji. Some call it an attempt to disparage both the military and the appearance of some women in the cadet program.
0: Yeah, but Pentagon Deputy Press Secretary Jacob Bliss says, well, post speaks for itself. So no problem. No, oops, yeah, that was bad form. And that's just the reality that we're in. So I don't know. I fully understand what Dr. Gray is saying. You can't disregard the, you know, the what this leads to and what it signals. The question is, how serious does Trump even take it? And I don't know if he really takes it all that seriously himself. Like, I always am hesitant to assign any kind of grand strategy. It's just sort of spur of the moment foolishness. But okay, point taken. You can't completely disregard it. 1-800-663-0630. Let me take a break. I'm way late for a break. We'll be back right after this.
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0: screw it. I'm going to just do it and, you know, make a little money in the background. Why not? And support Canadians. So it's been really refreshing.
1: And that's kind of, you got to keep that in mind too. This is good PR. I mean, Chapman's isn't unaware of that. There's no question that there is an upside to standing by Canada at times like this.
0: It's just been an incredible outpouring of support since we made the statement. And as of this Friday morning, I can honestly say I've never been more proud to be Canadian. I've been very busy trying to find Canadian suppliers, but since we made that statement, I think I've got a dozen emails from Canadian businesses that we didn't even know existed who are saying, you know what? I produce this, and I produce this, and I don't produce anything now for you, but maybe we should have a talk and see what we can do. And people are Canadian businesses are opening up their minds to out of the box solutions for our problems, and it really is truly inspirational.
1: Cool, good. Carry on then. We should have been doing this a long time ago. We've talked about that many times, right? But in reality, we lived in harmony and peace with our American neighbors for a good long while, and it made really good sense. Like, it worked. But now it doesn't. So it's time to see what can be done differently, and I'm sure all kinds of Canadian businesses have similar stories and will continue to. It's just it's the world we live in now. So you adapt, you move on, you find new ways. That's what business is good at. That's what business does. Got to take a break. We'll be back right after this.
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3: This is Global News. I'm Brenda Neufeld. Mix of sun and cloud and 19 at 12 o'clock. The federal government is investing up to $29 million for stage one of a new feeder main for North Calgary. Calgary Confederation MP Corey Hogan made the announcement this morning at the Bears Paw Water Treatment Plant along with the mayor.
4: Stage one of this project will construct 6.6 kilometers of new water main to connect the Top Hill and Big East Hill reservoirs and increase pumping capacity at the Mountain View Pump Station. The work will provide redundancy so that water services can continue during emergencies and planned maintenance. It will also address increased demand in pressure zones in North Calgary and Airdrie.
3: The entire project will see a new 22-kilometer feeder main and pump station. Health coalitions across the country are taking part in a national day of action demanding Ottawa intervene following a controversial health policy change in Alberta. Bill 11, which takes effect today, allows eligible doctors to offer private services while also working in the public system, starting with elective surgeries like hip and knee replacements. The first dual practice surgeries are expected later this fall. Jason McLean, chair of the Canadian Health Coalition, says the legislation threatens the foundation of universal health care.
5: We all know what happens in Alberta won't just stay in Alberta. When doctors split their practice between public and private pay, staff resources migrate towards private pay system, and it makes the rest of us wait longer.
3: Dozens of protests are being held across the country, including at noon outside Liberal MP Corey Hogan's office in Calgary. A spokesperson says the federal minister is working with the provinces to ensure core public system principles are protected while respecting Alberta's jurisdiction to explore innovative ways to improve access. A Calgary man is charged with fraud and money laundering in what RCMP are calling a multi-million dollar Ponzi scheme. It's alleged the man misappropriated more than $164 million in investment funds from more than 1,000 victims through his company, Black Box Management. Mounties say the man obtained the money for day trading and provided the investors with weekly email updates about the performance and growth of their accounts. But the information in those emails was plagiarized from various online sources. 49-year-old Craig Michael Thompson appears in court on Thursday. The city is eyeing stiffer fines for illegal fireworks after an increase in pyrotechnic complaints over the last few years. Although the use and sale of fireworks without a permit is already against the rules, city administration says the number of complaints have gone up from about 180 to more than 300 in just the last 2 years. Nearly half were related to Diwali celebrations, and around 16% involve fireworks during Canada Day and the Stampede. Administration has proposed doubling fines for discharging fireworks without a permit from $500 to $1,000 and increasing fines for selling illegal fireworks from $750 to $3,000. It will now go to City Council for a final say. The Prime Minister says it's time for Canada and the U.S. to get back to trade talks, but he reiterated today the U.S. side asked for too many concessions that would undermine the auto industry and affect Canadian sovereignty.
6: And by the way, it's misguided. The United States auto industry is made stronger by the Canadian and the Mexican auto industries. And at a time of big, big change in auto, it's important that we work together.
3: Carney says Canada is willing to get back to the table when Americans, quote, stop doing memes and are ready to have a serious discussion. It's 12:04.
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3: Environment Canada Calgary weather, mix of sun and cloud, up to 26 today, down to 12 tomorrow, tonight, and 24 tomorrow. Right now, it's 19. I'm Brenda Neufeld.
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0: We supply over 4 million barrels per day. I know a lot of people think Saudi Arabia supplies most of the imports that America gets. It's no, it's not the case. It's from Canada and mostly from us. And the value proposition is simply this, is that we export to the United States. The United States is able to upgrade and value add that product 2 to 3 times. Not only is it able to get all of the extra value that comes from that, then they're able to export their own oil so that they can maintain their energy dominance internationally. Internationally, and also keep prices low for consumers. That's the value proposition we have. And it's a value proposition that applies to all of the products that we sell to the United States, even the disputed auto sector. All those F-350s and F-450s, which are really just big pickup trucks, most of the components for that, over 60%, come from the United States, especially all the powertrain. And so having this integrated economy where we're able to jointly value add and then also sell them to the broader market, that benefits us, but it also benefits the Americans even more. And that's part of the reason why I think Canadians are really hopeful that we can get back to the table, just talk about the outstanding issues, resolve them. We came very close to a deal. I think if we just get the two principals, the United States President and our Prime Minister, Mark Carney, if we get them talking to each other, I think we can resolve this, and then we can move on to the continued partnership that we have on all fronts that benefits both of us.
1: Yeah, I don't know if I agree with her on that. I don't know if there's much ground to be gained in terms of talks. You've got to try. I don't know, getting Donald Trump involved in the conversation helps or hurts. I mean, literally, he can change on a dime, right? If Mark Carney says the right thing about his hair or something, he can suddenly be best friends. And, you know, I mean, you can end up in the exalted status of one like Kim Jong-un, which is hard to believe, but apparently they're good buddies. So I don't know. I don't know about all that. But in terms of what the premier was saying and the message she was delivering directly to Americans on Fox Business yesterday, I have a hard time finding fault in that. I don't know if it helps or hurts. I don't know if it moves the needle at all. But in terms of going down and spreading that message on behalf of Alberta and behalf of Canada, what would you have her say differently? Right? I don't know. I think we fall into a trap of being overly critical, but I don't see the harm in it anyway. I don't know if it leads to anything, but in terms of what she said and the message she took to an American audience, I got no quarrel with that. That kind of message is important. What do you think? 780-451-8800-403-974-8255. Let me take a break. We'll take your phone calls right after this.
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0: once every 5 years. Once I don't know. I think there might be. I'll double check on that. But in terms of, you know, hey, has the premier come out and said, okay, listen, we're going to run this play. If you don't get it right, we're parking it. We're not doing it again for 10 years. No, that hasn't been said. Paul in Beaumont, you're on the air.
1: Just a quick thing, Shay, listening to the show again.
0: Yeah.
1: And Donald Trump doesn't need anything that Canada has. Well, Lake Mead and Lake Powell, the largest reservoirs in the southwest of the states, are at record lows. And they're going, if they have another drought winter,
0: yeah,
1: they won't produce any more power. So all of a sudden, Donald Trump's going to be banging on the door. We need your fresh water from Great Bear Lake, Great Slave Lake, the Great Lakes, whatever.
0: But they need lots of things. No, you're right. You're absolutely right, Paul. They need lots of things. They absolutely need lots of things. Ken in Edmonton, you're on the air. Hey, Ken.
2: Hey, I got a couple questions, a couple comments.
0: Okay, quick.
2: First one is, we just got back from the United States, and I turned to my wife and I said, isn't it supposed to be the Canadians that are saying I'm sorry? I've never had so many Americans
0: say right,
2: I'm sorry
0: in
2: my life. Second thing is the referendum, right? The guy brought it up there. Why isn't there anybody ever talking about the 750 rule where, let's say it does go through and it does say yeah and it does pass all that. Seven of the provinces representing 50% of the population of Canada can say, yes, Alberta, our golden goose can leave. Why isn't anybody talking about that?
0: Ken, you're absolutely right. I mean, we had a call earlier today talking about the fact that we're looking at years and years and years and years and years of litigation before anything can happen. I don't know how many years. Like, I don't know if I would ever see it in my lifetime. Let's say there is a yes vote and we go to a binding arbitration and that one wins again. You're right. The process is still not settled. Here's what's a win? Still don't know. Is it 50% plus one? A lot of people say no, can't be. It's got to be more than that. Like, so I don't know. I mean, this is the thing. There is a million different questions. So the issue at hand is, do we start that process? That's where we are, right? We do that this fall. And then if the answer is no, we don't want to start that process, then we don't have to worry about it. We'll take a break and be back right after this.
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9: This is Global News. I'm Brent Feld. Partly cloudy and 21 at 12:30. The federal government is investing up to $29 million for stage one of a new feeder main for North Calgary. Calgary Confederation MP Corey Hogan made the announcement this morning at the Bears Paw Water Treatment Plant. The entire project will see a new 22-kilometer feeder main that will supply over 100 million liters of water per day. Health coalitions have planned dozens of protests across the country today, including in Calgary, demanding that Ottawa intervene in Alberta's Bill 11. The legislation, which takes effect today, allows eligible doctors to offer private services while also working in the public system, starting with elective surgeries like hip and knee replacements. The first dual practice surgeries are expected later this fall. A Calgary man is facing fraud and money laundering charges in an alleged $164 million Ponzi scheme. Mounties say the accused is alleged to have misappropriated investor funds from over 1,000 victims through his company, Black Box Management. 49-year-old Craig Michael Thompson appears in court Thursday. It's 12:31.
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9: Environment Canada Calgary weather, mix of sun and cloud and a high of 26 today, a down to 12 for tonight, and then 24 degrees tomorrow. Right now it's 21. Breaking news when it happens, our next scheduled news at 1. I'm Brenda Neufeld.
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0: This is some contest. I wish I could win this one. 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Here's your next chance to win. Listen to this. It's next July, July 12th, 13th. You get a round-trip airfare to Chicago. You get tickets to the Home Run Derby on July 12th. You get tickets to the All-Star Game on July 13th. And we'll throw in a little extra spending cash for you. The total value of this is $15,000. 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It's Wrigley Field, by the way, too. I mean, just going to Wrigley Field on its own. 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
0: All right, we're going to switch gears here and do something a little bit different. We're going to have a conversation about AI.
2: Take a look.
0: Quite often in this show, but this one's a little bit different. We're going to be talking about AI not stealing your job, not taking over the planet, not, you know, killing us all. We're going to talk about this, okay? Listen to this for a second.
3: Hi,

0: to exempt AI training from copyright law entirely. And then you have these music publishers on the other side urging the opposite, that, yeah, these tech companies should pay for it. It's just that these people aren't even telling the truth of what they're creating in the first place. So it's a giant mess, and I think it's going to take years for us to kind of figure out what the audience wants. And I think that's the bottom line of it all is, you know, the industry can say, look, you're using copyright material. When we find you, we're going to just sue you out of oblivion. Yeah. And that's worked before, too. That actually might happen. But, you know, when you're Google and you own Gemini, or when you're Anthropic and you own Claude, you probably have more money than you know what to do. We're talking tens of billions of dollars that these companies are making every single year. They can afford the lawsuit and just keep it in court, tying it up for years if they wanted to.
1: So, I mean, it comes down to the consumer. It comes down to the user. Do you listen to this stuff, Eric? I won't tell.
0: Yeah, I actually have artists I'm working with that are 100% AI generated. I actually work with very

0: with very reputable artists that we all know and love that have used AI in order to help create the song or finish off a lyric.
1: Really?
0: Or clean up the mixing and mastering processing. These are artists that are known worldwide, not just from Canada,
1: wow,
0: but from around the world. So it's the same pool as anything. An unknown person from Edmonton can have just as much of a fighting chance right now getting a hit than Ed Sheeran does.
1: Crazy, crazy. Eric, great stuff as always. Thanks for your time, sir.
0: Thank you so much for having me. We'll talk soon.
1: Yeah, you bet. Thanks. Eric Alper. He's everything music. He's a publicist, music commentator. I mean, this is a pretty big, do you call it a hit? I don't know. This has 8 million views on YouTube. This is that Eddie Dalton guy. This is Another Day Old. This is the one that I think most people would know. Stay a Little Longer is also another one of his, but like, if nobody told you that was AI, you wouldn't know that was AI. They all sound the same. You come to recognize it pretty quickly, but I don't know. What a world. What a world. We'll take a break and be back right after this.
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0: society and democracy and all the rest. But we can talk about that again another day. We're out of time. Talk to you tomorrow. Peace and love.
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8: This is Global News. I'm Brendan. It is partly cloudy and 21 at 1 o'clock. A major infrastructure announcement today as the city works to add capacity and resiliency to Calgary's water system. Calgary Confederation MP Corey Hogan has announced up to $29 million for a 6-kilometer section of a new feeder main for North Calgary.
9: The work will provide redundancy so that water services can continue during emergencies and planned maintenance. It will also address increased demand in pressure zones in North Calgary and Airdrie. It unlocks opportunities for new housing and new developments in these pressure zones.
8: The entire project will see a new 22-kilometer feeder main that will supply over 100 million liters of water per day when complete. To date, $511 million has been allocated for the project. A group of health coalitions is protesting in cities across the country today over Alberta's new dual practice legislation that took effect today. The new policy allows eligible doctors to offer private services while also working in the public system, starting with elective surgeries like hip and knee replacements. Chris Galloway with Friends of Medicare calls it a clear violation of the Canada Health Act.
10: Yet it has been over 8 months since this bill passed through the Alberta legislature, and our federal health minister has still not clearly and publicly stated that this legislation violates the Canada Health Act, or that her government will move to enforce the act if Alberta proceeds.
8: The first dual practice surgeries are expected in Alberta later this fall. A spokesman says the federal minister is working with the provinces to ensure core public system principles are protected while respecting Alberta's jurisdiction to explore innovative ways to improve access. RCMP are accusing a Calgary man of stealing $164 million from more than 1,000 people. Mounties say a 49-year-old man was arrested July 31st and charged with 2 counts of fraud and money laundering for his alleged activities involving his company Black Box Management. Police say he was representing himself as a one-man investment firm and would send weekly email updates about the performance and growth of victims' respective accounts. RCMP say information contained in those emails was false, and the man is alleged to have transferred more than $163 million to other personal accounts. BC Premier David Eby is expressing disgust over a controversial social media post from U.S. Defense Secretary Pete Hegseth, calling it an embarrassment. Eby's comments come after Hegseth posted a photo on X of two women in uniform at a cadet training center in Vernon, BC, adding the caption, quote, "This is real." Eby says Hegseth's message reflects accurately on the Donald Trump White House.
11: It tells you everything you need to know about the amateur hour, distracted, bizarre leadership that Americans are being subjected to right now that includes a pointless, stupid, self-defeating trade war against Canada, of all countries in the world.

0: Minister Mark Carney has already commented on Hegseth's post, calling it beneath their office. Environment Canada Calgary weather, mix of sun and cloud today, high of 26. Increasing cloud tonight down to 12, and then 24 degrees tomorrow, Thursday 22, 20 for Friday, and Saturday some showers rolling in, a high of 19. Right now it is 21. Breaking news when it happens, our next scheduled news at 1:30. I'm Brenda Neufeld.
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0: can't get the right news. The only way to get the right news is to go on the internet, and it's all over the place. The truth is out there, but the media doesn't report it.
1: I'm literally reporting it right now. The irony in that is hilarious. Thanks for that call. Yeah, look, you got to understand that there's plenty of people that do actually work in the media that support the Conservative Party. And yeah, there are plenty of people that support the Liberal Party. But when you listen to talk radio across this country, I would hazard a guess that you probably have a lot more talk show hosts that support conservative media than actually the liberals in many places, including this one right here. It is Drex covering for the Ben Mulrooney Show. More next. Stay there.
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5: This is Global News. I'm Brenda Neufeld. A mix of sun and cloud in 22 at 1:30. The federal government is investing up to $29 million for stage one of a new feeder main for North Calgary. Calgary Confederation MP Corey Hogan made the announcement this morning. The entire project will see a new 22-kilometer feeder main that will supply over 100 million liters of water per day when complete. Health coalitions across the country are calling today a national day of action, demanding Ottawa take steps against two-tier health care in Alberta. They're protesting in solidarity against Alberta's Bill 11, which took effect today. The legislation allows eligible doctors to provide both public and private health services and allows patients to pay out of pocket for faster access to certain treatments. Matthew Perry's life is getting the documentary treatment by Netflix. The streaming service says the actor who died of an overdose in 2023 will be profiled in a three-part docuseries starting October 27th. The Canadian actor, American actor, was best known as Chandler Bing on the sitcom Friends. Environment Canada Calgary weather, mix of sun and cloud, up to 26 today, down to 12 for tonight, 24 tomorrow. Right now it's 22. Breaking news when it happens, our next scheduled news at 2 o'clock. I'm Brenda Neufeld.
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0: with anyone, anytime, from anywhere. And the devices that make that easier, they're the ones that are going to win over the devices that don't. And GoPro was selling hardware based on, you know, how many megapixels it had. And it was all sort of a hard photographic, videographic metrics that matter to photographers and videographers, but they really weren't talking to the content creator crowd, the influencers, for whom all of that connectivity is way more important than sheer specs.
1: Tech journalist Carmi Levy is with us. He's going to stay with me because we need to talk about the nerdiest, coolest thing. I saw a video about this morning. Maybe you've never heard of it. The Nancy Grace Roman telescope has just been put into space. It's got some calibrating to do before it can start doing its proper thing. I saw a comparison this morning between what the Hubble telescope can do compared to this new one. Carmi's going to tell us how cool it is on the other side of this. It's the Ben Mulrooney Show. 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
9: This is Global News. I'm Brenda Neufeld. Partly cloudy and 22 at 2 o'clock. Healthcare coalitions held protests across the country today, demanding that Ottawa intervene in Alberta's new dual practice policy. The new legislation took effect today. It allows eligible doctors to offer private services while also working in the public system. The first dual practice surgeries, like elective hip and knee replacements, are expected later this fall. Calgary Liberal MP Corey Hogan says he does have concerns.
10: It's something that the federal health minister, Marjorie Michelle, has written the province about, and we are engaging intensely on this particular matter. The fundamental principle is that the Canada Health Act needs to be maintained, and that means that there's equal access for all of us, regardless of our income.
9: A statement from the Federal Health Minister's office says they're working with the provinces to ensure core public service system principles are protected while respecting Alberta's jurisdiction to explore innovative ways to improve access. A major infrastructure announcement from the federal government at the Bears Paw Water Treatment Plant today. Global's Adam MacVicker reports Ottawa is providing up to $29 million for a new feeder main for North Calgary.
11: Work is underway on the North Calgary Water Servicing Project, and it will see the construction of a new 22-kilometer-long feeder main and 10 support stations. To date, $511 million has been allocated for the project. Calgary Confederation Liberal MP Corey Hogan announcing Tuesday federal support of up to $29 million for the project. The funding will go towards stage one of the project, with nearly 7 kilometers of feeder main connecting two existing reservoirs and increasing pumping capacity as well as redundancy. Water infrastructure, of course, top of mind for many Calgarians due to the multiple failures of the Bears Paw feeder main, with the replacement of that piece of infrastructure underway in Bowness. Adam MacVicker, Global News.
9: Home sales in Calgary slowed last month, falling over 16% from the same time last year. The Calgary Real Estate Board says over 1,600 homes changed hands, and the benchmark price fell over 1% to nearly $570,000. The board's chief economist, Anne-Marie Lurie, says sales have been growing in the upper end of the market thanks to improved supply, but Calgary has not seen the same pickup in activity in lower price ranges. That's because better rental conditions have some people putting off buying. Canada's chief public health officer is urging parents to check that routine childhood vaccinations are up to date as kids head back to school this week. Dr. Joss Reimer says measles is still spreading after an outbreak cost Canada its measles elimination status late last year. She says the national measles immunization rate for two-year-olds is about 85%, falling short of the 95% needed for herd immunity. She says although rates of infection in the multi-province measles outbreak that began in 2024 appear to be going down, kids who aren't vaccinated are always at risk because people bring the virus into the country and it is incredibly infectious. A Calgary homeowner says his home has been the target of eggs and bags of dog feces because he displays flags promoting U.S. President Donald Trump. The homeowner says he asked police to look into the matter as there have been suggestions online that his home should be torched. Police say they've looked into it but say there are not sufficient grounds for criminal charges. The homeowner says he moved to Canada from the U.S. years ago, and while he loves life here, he also has political beliefs that should be respected. Cross-border tensions have been high since Trump slapped high tariffs on billions of dollars in Canadian goods more than a week ago. Environment Canada Calgary weather, mix of sun and cloud and 26 today, down to 12 tonight, 24 tomorrow. Right now it's 22. I'm Brenda Neufeld.
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1: It's Trex here from the Edge Radio Network covering for Ben all this week. Fred Kennedy's going to join us coming up in about 10 or so minutes. You may know him as a radio DJ, but let me tell you, the personality goes deeper than that. I'm going to talk to him about comic books and Comic-Con and Fan Expo and everything. All right, so I was going to talk about school boards here canceling trips, but Georgie just told me something really funny. Is Danny there? Bring her up. I need to bring... So, Georgie, tell us what you're doing today. You've never done this before. First time ever. What are you doing after the show?
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3: 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I'm Brenda Neufeld. Mix of sun and cloud and 24 at 2:30. Calgary police say a 79-year-old man hurt in a collision last month in the Northwest has now died from his injuries, and they're investigating whether he was medically fit to be behind the wheel. On August 22nd, just before 2 p.m., the man was driving a 2015 BMW south on Crowchild when he suddenly slowed near 32nd Avenue Northwest and was rear-ended by a Toyota Tacoma. The senior died over the weekend. After more than 27,000 traffic collisions in Calgary last year, a city committee says there is benefit to spending more to increase the safety of our transportation network. A new plan has been proposed for annual funding of $20 million to allow the city to address 300 locations a year, including 20% of the city's identified high-risk locations. Healthcare coalitions held protests across the country today demanding that Ottawa intervene in Alberta's new dual practice policy. The new legislation takes effect today, allowing eligible doctors to offer private services while also working in the public system. The first dual practice surgeries, likely elective hip and knee replacements, are expected later this fall. Environment Canada Calgary weather, mix of sun and cloud, high of 26 today, down to 12 for tonight and 24 tomorrow. Right now it is 24. Breaking news when it happens, our next scheduled news at 3. I'm Brenda Neufeld.
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0: Sure.
1: And then you have the defenders, around 11 or 15,000 imperial troops and volunteers commanded by Ernst Rüdiger von Stahmberg.
0: The biggest thing about it is the largest massed cavalry charge in human history. Right, what broke the siege was the flying hussars of Poland.
1: So you, what you're witnessing right now in real time is someone who is so interested and into understanding something from history, who's gone, okay, how can I take that really fascinating story that I love and turn it into something that everyone can consume?
0: Exactly.
1: And you know what? A graphic novel is exactly that.
0: That's it. And I've got there's a painter. His name is Miko Maciejczyk. He does a lot of, like, editorial work.
1: Oh, you've already figured out who you want to do the art.
0: He's a great guy. He's a Polish guy. We did an indie comic together years ago.
1: Yeah.
0: And he's often said, he goes, that's the one thing. He goes, as a Polish guy, he goes, you have no idea how big of a deal that is to us. I'm like, I don't, but I would like to. Let's do it.
1: Let me talk about, and I want to talk, get to the Comic-Con stuff and Fan Expo, and what that experience is like, because you're sticking around for a couple of breaks here. But let's talk about your most recent thing that you've put out,
0: which is
1: the Florida Hippopotamus Cocaine Massacre. It's a series published by Mad Cave Studios, who you work with.
0: Yes.
1: Where did this idea come from, and what exactly is the premise for people that don't know?
0: So the premise of the story is that there is a large amusement park in Flamingo City, Florida.
1: Okay.
0: Called Disco Hippo Wonderland. But it's actually a drug front for this notorious drug lord named Jans Muir Dischow from Luxembourg, as you would. And he's created the most powerful form of cocaine known to man, called Coke 45.
1: Okay.
0: And right when the feds are about to invade and arrest him, he decides, he dumps all this experimental cocaine into the hippo tank and sets them loose in the park. And then he blows up the entrances and exits. And then a marijuana smoke-fueled hurricane rolls in and floods the amusement park. And so you've got the laser drug force, this special anti-drug task force, trying to track him down in a flooded amusement park while evading bloodthirsty, savage, coke-addled hippopotami.
1: I want to see that movie.
0: So do I. I'd love to see the movie, because I'd probably be able to buy a car with the money.
1: Right. So you got the first book. There's another one being worked on, isn't there?
0: I can't talk about anything along those lines just yet, but there may be more coming from the wonderful laser drug force.
1: That's the longest yes I've ever received to a question. My guest is Fred Kennedy. He is a Toronto radio DJ. You know his name, Fearless Fred. Also a comic book author. So let's talk about Comic-Con and Fan Expo and what those experiences are like, sitting behind a table and having people coming up going, oh my God, I love you so much. What do you do when someone says that to you? Fred's going to tell us next on the Ben Mulrooney Show.
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8: This is Global News. I'm Brenda Neufeld. Mix of sun and cloud and 24 at 3 o'clock. As Alberta students get back to class this week, the province has provided an update in its effort to tackle classroom complexities in the province's schools. Education Minister Dimitrios Nikolaidis announced today the $218 million investment has been successful in creating hundreds of classroom complexity teams.
9: I'm proud to report that as of today, this funding has empowered school boards to fully staff 566 complexity teams, representing 566 new teachers and 1,044 new educational assistants, with more coming throughout this school year.
8: When it comes to space constraints, the province is allocating $200 million this year to deliver about 5,900 student spaces through 194 new modular classrooms, 7 replacements, and 35 relocations. Healthcare coalitions held protests across the country today, demanding that Ottawa intervene in Alberta's new dual practice policy. The new legislation takes effect today, allowing eligible doctors to offer private services while also working in the public system. The first dual practice surgeries, like elective hip and knee replacements, are expected later this fall. Calgary Liberal MP Corey Hogan says he has concerns.
10: It's something that the federal health minister, Marjorie Michelle, has written the province about. And we are engaging intensely on this particular matter. The fundamental principle is that the Canada Health Act needs to be maintained. And that means that there's equal access for all of us, regardless of our income.

0: Premier Danielle Smith says her government's dual practice model is not offside with the Canada Health Act. She says 400 doctors have expressed interest in taking part in the new model. The federal government is chipping in up to $29 million as the city works on a new feeder main for North Calgary. The money will be used for stage one of the $511 million project. Mayor Jeremy Farkas's crews have already installed about 6 kilometres of pipe.
1: And by early next year, this first phase will add 30 million litres of water every day. And this phase represents $123 million of investment. Calgary is putting in $94 million, and the Government of Canada is stepping up with another $29
0: million. By 2029, the pipe will move 100 million litres of water every day. A plan for increased traffic safety funding for Calgary is in motion, and experts say it can't come fast enough. A proposed $20 million in annual funding would allow the city to address 300 locations a year, including 20% of the city's identified high-risk locations. After 5 years at that level, the city estimates there'd be a 20% reduction in serious collisions across Calgary. After more than 27,000 collisions in the city last year, it's a number Dr. Jacob Lamb with the U of C Department of Civil Engineering says is dwarfed by the social costs of injuries and deaths.
2: The last year's 38 deaths is about $500 million worth of loss.
0: This fall's budget talks will reveal more about the city's plans for safer mobility. Some Alberta First Nations were quick to react today when the role of Indigenous people was left out of a government statement on Alberta Day today. The Premier's office issued a statement this morning that recognized the role of Indigenous people and stewardship of the land. Then a second updated statement was sent out, dropping those references and including energy and economic drivers. Premier Danielle Smith was asked about it today.
3: The public service posted one statement and then took it down and put up another one. I said, why didn't you just put up the original one? I thought it was fine. And so I'm not exactly sure what happened with that glitch.
0: Treaty 8 Sovereign Nations was quick to react, calling the omission of Indigenous people in the second release deeply troubling. It's 3:04.
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0: Environment Canada Calgary weather, mix of sun and cloud, high of 26, down to 12 degrees tonight, and 24 degrees for tomorrow, Thursday 22, 20 degrees Friday, and then some showers Saturday, a high of 19. Right now it is 24. 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I'm Brenda Neufeld.
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6: You know, a lot of people say the world went to hell when David Bowie died. 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Tim Parent with you here on QR Afternoons. Thanks for joining me this afternoon. It's 3:05 on Tuesday. It is September 1st. And we have a lot to talk about today. Coming up in just a few moments, we're going to talk to tech analyst and journalist Carmi Levy. There's a lot of people who would love to not be so dependent on American technology, but how realistic is it to make the switch? We're going to pose that question to Carmi just after 3:15 today. Also coming up at just after 4 o'clock, are you the type of person who gets bitten throughout the summer and into the early fall by mosquitoes? Like, do they just swarm? There's some new research out there that says mosquitoes aren't all looking for the same thing when they're hunting for a meal. And we're going to talk to a researcher who's looked at that and what you can do to try to keep the mosquitoes off you. I know we're into September now, but some good information here as we the mosquitoes aren't gone yet, let's be honest. And they'll probably stick around once it gets some warmer weather still in the next few days. September has always got some nice weather, so you never know, but certainly some good information for you to take with you. And after 5 o'clock today at 5:30, 6:30, actually. It is back to school week here in Calgary. And for a lot of parents, that means making sure the kids have everything they need, new clothes, new school supplies, a review of the basics. But what if we've got the idea of school readiness all wrong? We're going to talk to an educational therapist, Connor Barker, about this and delve into that a little bit about some things you might want to consider as you send the kids back to school this week. But for right now, I don't know whether to laugh or to be genuinely concerned anymore. And talking about U.S. Secretary of Defense Pete Hegseth, he is supposed to be, I would argue, one of the most serious people in American government, just based on his title alone. He's supposed to be thinking about wars and military readiness and intelligence and alliances and national security. I mean, his country started a war with Iran that they can't seem to get out of. And here he is trolling Canada today as if bombs aren't literally falling out of the sky. He apparently spent part of his day today scrolling through Canadian cadet Instagram accounts looking for material to dunk on. And I'm not exaggerating. That's what he did. He shared an image from a Canadian cadet program and appeared to mock the physical appearance of a uniformed Canadian military figure. The Pentagon has subsequently defended the post. And you can go to globalnews.ca to read that story. The information is there. But I think this becomes bigger than just one stupid social media post. I mean, again, this is the Secretary of Defense of the United States. This is not some anonymous guy with a podcast. This isn't some 17-year-old arguing on Reddit. This isn't some dude at the bar saying, Canada doesn't even have a military, bro. This is the guy who's responsible for the most powerful military on the earth. And he's out there trolling. And it's part of a pattern, right? Trump's administration has been increasingly communicating with us through memes and through insults and social media posts and personal attacks and jokes about our military and jokes about becoming the 51st state. And now apparently body shaming, Canadian military personnel, mocking cadets, kids. Prime Minister Mark Carney was asked about this and said, enough's enough. Like, stop doing memes. Stop throwing shade. Stop trying to look tough. Get back to business. Get back to discussing trade. And I think that trying to look tough is the key phrase here, because that's what it feels like. It feels like frat boy foreign policy. It's this weird performance of masculinity down there. Like, who's tougher? Who's got the bigger military? Who's in better shape? Who's more alpha? Who can embarrass the other guy online? Which I guess is fine if you're 22 years old and arguing about UFC on X. But I think it's a problem if you're running the Pentagon. And the irony here is it's incredible, really. Hegseth has spent a lot of time talking about military standards and physical fitness. He's talked about not wanting fat generals and admirals and has pushed the idea that the U.S. military needs to be tougher, more physically fit. And that's fine. You can have that debate. But what is the strategic value of mocking Canadian cadets? What military objective does that accomplishment? Doesn't make NATO stronger, NORAD stronger, doesn't improve Arctic security, doesn't help Canada or the U.S. deal with China or Russia, doesn't improve recruitment, doesn't make the American military any more lethal. It just makes Hegseth, the guy in charge of the most powerful military, look petty and dumb, a frat boy running his mouth at a kegger. But here's the other thing that I find especially difficult to take seriously here. I mean, we're supposed to be allies. I know we're in a trade war right now, but we have fought alongside each other. We've served in conflicts around the world. World War II, Afghanistan after the 9/11 attacks, Canada was there. We had members who died there in Afghanistan. And now we've got one of the most senior American officials mocking the Canadian military online. That's just childish and obviously has no idea or doesn't even care about the history between our two nations when it comes to fighting wars, because they're just trying to win a social media argument. And this isn't just Hegseth. This isn't about being, you know, Pete Hegseth saying something stupid online. I mean, look at the broader administration. You've got Trump posting memes about Canada and the whole 51st state, the nonsense about renaming Lake Ontario. You had yesterday Treasury Secretary Scott Bessent making jokes about Canadian submarines at the West Edmonton Mall. You had Transportation Secretary Sean Duffy suggesting Canada doesn't even have a military. And now you got Hegseth going after cadets, Canadian cadets. And this is not an isolated incident, right? This is a governing style for the Americans.

0: And that governing style does have consequences because serious countries need to be able to trust what their allies say. If you're Canada and you're sitting across the table from the United States trying to negotiate a trade agreement, and the people you're negotiating with are simultaneously mocking your country on social media with AI slop and idiotic, moronic comments, like how seriously are we supposed to take them? If you're a Canadian military planner, how seriously do you take lectures about defense spending from a country whose defense secretary is busy making fun of Canadian cadets? And if you're another NATO ally watching all of this, what are you thinking? Like, these are the people we're supposed to trust in a crisis? Again, I look to the Iran war. That situation has not improved. Being powerful and being serious are not the same thing. America is still extraordinary power. They are extraordinarily powerful. They still have a very powerful military. Nobody's disputing that. But power is also about credibility. And it's about knowing that the American president and the defense secretary and the administration, those in the high levels of the administration, when they speak, that there is a serious institution behind those words. And right now, this is a deeply childish, unserious administration. And I think we had to stop taking the bait because we were talking about this in the roundtable yesterday with Russ and Jacques that, you know, this is pretty much, they're doing this to get us all riled up. They want us angry. They want us responding. They want to argue about whether our soldiers are fit enough. They want us to get into arguments about submarines. They want us to trade memes and go into a meme war, I guess. But the actual issues, like if you think about it, are pretty big, pretty enormous. Trade, tariffs, NORAD, NATO, Arctic security, defense spending, energy, critical minerals, supply chains, the future of North American security, right? These are the things serious governments should be talking about. And I don't think the problem is that Pete Hegseth is mean or a bully. He is, but that's not the problem. The problem is that he's making the office he holds look completely unserious. And when the Secretary of Defense of the United States starts behaving like the lattice guy at the frat party, mocking people's appearances and insulting an ally and trying to win points online, I think we're all entitled to ask, is this really who we're supposed to trust with our security? And not just Canadians. I think the whole world is looking at it going, is this really who we're supposed to trust? I mean, Washington needs to start convincing us and the world that they're still capable of acting like a serious ally, because right now it's not, and we're all paying a price for it. Feel free to weigh in on that if you'd like, 403-974-8255. You can send me a text. We're going to take a quick break. And like I said, coming up, we're going to talk a little bit about, the whole Lake Ontario, Lake America thing, because some tech companies had to scramble when they were changing the name because they inadvertently changed it everywhere. And then that brought up questions about whether Canadians need to start relying on our own tech, but do we have those Canadian alternatives to the big American tech? We're going to talk to Carmi Levy, a tech journalist and analyst, after the break. It's 3:15 here on QR Calgary.
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4: Welcome back, 318 on your Tuesday afternoon, September 1st, in the wake of the whole Lake Ontario, Lake America nonsense, which saw tech companies like Apple and Google scrambling to change the name and then fix it because it was only supposed to be in the U.S. and they did it everywhere and it was a whole thing. There's more Canadians asking a simple question. Do we really need to rely so heavily on American tech? But with the trade tensions in the U.S., well, between the U.S. and Canada right now, there's certainly renewed interest in Canadian alternatives in tech, but how

0: Realistic is it to actually make the switch? Pose that question to tech analyst and journalist Carmi Levy. Carmi, welcome back to the show.
1: Great to be with you, Tim. Thanks for having me.
0: I know right now everyone's talking Canada, US, the trade war, all the political stuff that's been going on, not just this week, but I guess in probably the last 18 months. But all that being said, how realistic is it for the average Canadian to actually reduce their reliance on US tech?
1: I wish it were easier than it is, because there are some homegrown alternatives to, point solutions. So in other words, if you want to have a mapping app, sure, you can download one that is built in Canada, but it's not part of Google's broad ecosystem. Google sells or Google makes available services across a very wide spectrum. You sign in once and you can use all of those services together. They're very tightly integrated. They're kind of baked into everything that we use today. Whereas if you tried to replace that with Canadian alternatives, you would have to pick together or piece together a bunch of different disconnected pieces. And there, in many categories, there aren't even Canadian alternatives for you. So, for example, if you don't want to use Google Chrome as a browser, there really isn't a viable Canadian alternative that has all the features of Google and works with all of the apps and services that you're already working with. So in theory, it can be partially done, but it's a really heavy lift for most people. And for the average Canadian, that's just too much to ask.
0: And I imagine there's all kinds of ways that we don't even realize just how dependent our digital lives are on American companies. Like you mentioned, Google, Apple, Microsoft, Amazon, Meta. I mean, there's so many out there that we probably don't even realize that we rely on them for certain things.
1: It's fascinating how up until the trade war erupted into essentially open economic and political warfare, none of this occurred to most Canadians. It wouldn't have even dawned on us that when we sign into our Google accounts and check our inbox in Gmail and look something up in Google Maps or, open up Office 365 and use all those Microsoft apps and log into a Teams meeting, that all of this technology originated in the U.S. and all of our data was sitting on a server in a data center somewhere also south of the border. Yet here we are, right? We are under fairly constant threat from the administration in Washington, and that has very significant overtones for the technologies that we use to run our day-to-day lives. And we're suddenly realizing that leaves us uncomfortably exposed because we're one executive order away from, having our data co-opted by American interests or surveilled by American interests or frozen by American interests. If we had hosted all of this in Canada and we used exclusively Canadian technologies, none of this would be an issue. And of course, now we realize we've been exposing ourselves to risk for years.
0: I mean, is there any way Canadian tech companies can realistically scale up enough to compete with these enormous platforms? Or are we talking about niche alternatives rather than true replacements here?
1: Yeah, probably not on a timeline that most Canadians would be comfortable with. I mean, if the federal government pulled all of the right resources together, so got together with members of the business community, the academic community, the finance community, other levels of government and said, okay, we have to make it a national priority to create more homegrown Canadian technologies that Canadians can use, it would still take, even if that initiative were successful, it would still take years for those products to come to market and for them to reach the kind of market weight that would render them viable alternatives to what we're using from the U.S. today. So it needs to be a national priority. And I think this event with Lake Ontario, Lake America, I think is forcing Canadians to realize it is a crisis and we need to do something about it. But this is going to be a very long-term initiative. And it really needs to be a national conversation and a national priority. And those things don't change overnight.
0: And is it a national priority? I mean, I know the Canadian government has put in that AI minister now, but in terms of just tech and our reliance on tech from other countries and in particular the U.S., are we seeing any movement on the federal level on this?
1: We hear a lot of talk. Like we hear a lot of, the term digital sovereignty has been thrown around a lot in recent weeks and months. But we need to see a lot more action based on that talk. And so I'm glad that we have an AI and digital innovation ministry and minister. I'm glad that Evan Solomon is in that role. He's doing a great job of kind of raising awareness and having the right conversations with the right people. But at some point, someone's got to say, I'm starting a business. Someone else has to say, I'm going to write a check to support that business. Governments have to put resources in place to nurture those businesses until they're successful and that they're globally competitive and that, you know, Canadians need to decide that this is

0: going to be a priority, and that they will consume those products and services when they are available. And so it's going to be an all hands effort, and hopefully we'll get in that we'll move in that direction, because the alternative is unthinkable. We simply cannot allow ourselves to be this dependent on American technologies across every single sort of level of our day-to-day economy. That's just not sustainable. Maybe when we had a better relationship with the U.S., it was a non-issue, whereas now it is clearly an issue and something's got to change.
1: What alternatives are out there, Canadian alternatives that at least offer some options, I guess, to American tech right now?
0: So, for example, if you don't want to use OpenAI or Google for artificial intelligence, you want to kick yourself off of ChatGPT, there's a company called Cohere that will happily do that for you. There are Canadian browsers as well, but they don't support the kinds of plugins and apps and features that you would get in a Google Chrome or a Microsoft Edge or an Apple Safari. They might not work all that well when you plug your phone into your car and you want to use Android Auto or CarPlay. So you can find sort of point form Canadian alternatives. Whether they work the same way as the services that you use today is another open question. And if you're tech savvy and you're willing to roll up your sleeves and play with it a little bit, it might work for you. But for the average Canadian who just wants to turn the thing on and have it work, that's a pretty big ask. It's a pretty big lift. And most Canadians just don't have the time or the energy to engage at that level.
1: And I guess that leads me to my last question here, Carmi. Do you think this push toward Canadian tech is going to stick after the current Canada-U.S. tensions finally ease, or do you think most people will just go back to using whatever's cheapest, whatever's most convenient, whatever they're used to?
0: I really hope that this particular story, this particular moment in time, shocks Canadians into realizing that they have to take the long view, and that once these particular headlines fade, we can't forget the lessons that we've learned here, and we have to have a sustained effort to bring more of our technology back in-house. And build those Canadian competencies so that we don't have to go abroad. We don't have to rely on American tech giants for most of our day-to-day digital functionality. So I'm going to be optimistic here. I'm going to choose to believe that Canadians have learned their lesson and that they're not going to forget this one so quickly. In much the same way that, long after the current administration disappears, I'd like to think that Canadians will realize we simply can't go back to the way things were. We have to be a lot more self-sustaining.
1: Carmi, as always, appreciate the time. Thanks so much for joining me today.
0: Great being with you, Tim. Thank you.
1: That's tech analyst and journalist Carmi Levy talking about whether or not we can realistically pivot to Canadian alternatives in tech so that we don't need to rely so heavily on American tech. It's coming up on 3:27. We got some news coming up here on QR Calgary after this.
2: What's that sound now?
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2: Wait, nobody's ever heard music like this before. 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
4: This is Global News. I'm Brenda Neufeld. Partly cloudy and 24 at 3:30. As K-12 students head back to class this week, the province's more supports are here to tackle classroom sizes and complexities. Education Minister Dimitrios Nikolaidis says the province is moving forward aggressively with their plan to hire 3,000 new teachers over the next 3 years.
5: We started by creating the class size reduction grant and backed this up with $200 million to help our school boards hire 1,400 more teachers. Our school boards have already hired 1,090 new kindergarten to grade 9 teachers to start the school year, with additional hiring expected.
4: More than 1,000 net new education assistants have also been hired through complexity team funding. The city's $511 million North Calgary Feeder Main project got a big funding boost today. The federal government is committing $29 million for stage one. Crews have already installed about 6 kilometers of pipe. Mayor Jeremy Farkas says they continue to chip away at the city's massive infrastructure deficit, but there's a long way to go.
6: When we think about the next 10 years, we have about a $50 billion deficit in terms of the capital requirements that the City of Calgary has. Firstly, to maintain and renovate our existing infrastructure, the roads and other civic facilities that we built but are coming to life cycle, but also the new increases that we're going to need to build to be able to accommodate for future growth.
4: By 2029, the new North Calgary Feeder Main will move 100 million liters of water every day. The premier says she is not sure what caused a glitch that left Indigenous people out of a statement on Alberta Day today. Danielle Smith's office issued a statement this morning recognizing the role of Indigenous people in the building of the province. Then a second updated statement was sent out, dropping that reference and including energy and economic drivers. Smith says the first statement was the correct one.
7: I'm not exactly sure what happened with that glitch, but it's up. We're just excited to be able to celebrate Alberta Day and all of the various cultures that have and diaspora communities, including Indigenous peoples, who have helped to build the province. So we want to celebrate everyone from every background.
4: Treaty 8 sovereign nations were quick to react, calling the omission of Indigenous people in the second release deeply troubling. After more than 27,000 traffic collisions in Calgary last year, a city committee says there's benefit to spending more to increase the safety of our transportation network. A new plan has now proposed annual funding of $20 million to allow the city to address 300 locations a year, including 20% of the city's identified high-risk locations. Dr. Jacob Lamb with the U of C's Department of Civil Engineering says all modes of transportation would benefit from improved infrastructure.
8: We shouldn't kind of be in camps of drivers versus cyclists versus bus users versus pedestrians. It's all about providing everybody with a better set of options.
4: After 5 years at that increased level of funding, the city estimates a 20% reduction in serious collisions across Calgary. A traffic note today, there is a stall on northbound Deerfoot at the Caffaro Bridge causing some big backups all the way to Glenmore Trail. Netflix will premiere a three-part documentary series about Canadian-American actor Matthew Perry this fall. The one about Matthew Perry will explore the Friends star's career, personal struggles, and long battle with addiction. The series,

0: premiering on October 27th, will feature interviews with Perry's sister and several lifelong friends. The documentary follows the convictions of five people connected to Perry's 2023 overdose death, including two doctors and his assistant. It's 3:33.
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0: Environment Canada Calgary weather, mix of sun and cloud today. High of 26, down to 12 for tonight. 24 for tomorrow, a 22 on Thursday, 20 degrees Friday, and then Saturday showers and 19. It's 24 degrees. Breaking news when it happens, our next scheduled news at 4. I'm Brenda Neufeld.
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1: 3:35. Tim Perrin with you here on QR Afternoons on QR Calgary. Thanks for joining me today. Therapy has changed a lot in recent years. It's become more mainstream. People are talking more openly about their mental health and about seeking help. And social media has turned mental health advice and awareness into something you can encounter pretty much every time you open your phone. Stephanie Feldman is a Calgary therapist, a mental health educator, and founder of the Healing Hive Therapy Company. She's built a large online community talking mental health and therapy in a way that's accessible and humorous. She's here to explain how therapy has evolved over the years. Stephanie, welcome to the show.
2: Thank you so much for having me.
1: Let's talk about therapy today and how it might be different from what people were looking for 10 or 20 years ago. How has it evolved and changed?
2: Yes, absolutely. I think there's lots of ways that therapy has evolved over the years. And I would argue that therapy has become more accessible, especially with the evolution of social media. People have access to mental health education that they might otherwise never encounter. And with the videos that are informative, evidence-based, and psychoeducational, that really fills in gaps that maybe didn't exist in the past.
1: Is it fair to say that there used to be a stigma around getting therapy and that's pretty much out the door now?
2: I would say that accessing therapy has certainly become less taboo. I think that there's still stigma, unfortunately, that many people and especially particular groups have to face. But certainly the stigma is slowly being reduced. I think people are hearing far more conversations about mental health and mental illness in everyday spaces than ever before. And for sure, the things that people once felt ashamed about are becoming more normalized. And I think that's also a testament to social media. I'm seeing that being open about one's own lived experience as well with mental illness can even support people in the formation of community, which serves to reduce the stigma. Absolutely.
1: Now you have more than 140,000 people following your content online. I'm curious, what does that tell you about how people are consuming mental health information now and why they're turning particularly to social media, I guess, before they turn to a therapist?
2: I think in part, there's something about access and stigma, like we talked about, that people want to get a sense of what this looks like. They want to kind of dip their toe in. And social media allows people to get a sense of that and also get a sense of what a therapist could be like. And I find that's something that's helped me, that a lot of clients have seen me on social media, and it's actually allowed them to feel more comfortable coming into the therapy space. And I think that nobody wants to feel alone. And social media, and especially having a following, I think is a testament to that fact, that there's something so powerful about normalizing the human experience. And we all just long to see somebody who is like us, who experiences things like us, and to see someone walk through that, it gives somebody else so much courage.
1: You know, I think about social media, and obviously there's pros and cons to consuming too much social media or living online all the time. That being said, how has social media changed the way people

0: talk about their own mental health, for better or for worse?
1: It certainly has pros and cons, absolutely. I think that people have become a lot more open about talking about their mental health. And so the pro of that is that it can form community and positive community for people where they see people who are like them and people can form genuine connection in that way. I also think that people can share things that aren't evidence-based and that kind of are incorrect, and people take that information and run with it. And so it's so important for consumers of social media to really use critical thought and to think about what they're absorbing, to fact check it before that's something that they really absorb into right. their identity.
0: Yeah, and that's something I wanted, like, talking about the mental health advice that's online, and there's a lot of it that's good, a lot of it that's accurate, but there's, I would imagine there's probably some that are not necessarily accurate. What are some of the biggest, perhaps, misconceptions you find yourself correcting from what you've seen online, or maybe someone asks you about it, and you're like, nope, that's not correct, here's what you need to do?
1: That's an interesting question. I think there's a lot of misconception all over the board. For me, specializing in trauma, I definitely see a lot of misconceptions around what qualifies as trauma. And there's so much dialogue about the overuse of this word trauma versus, you know, what it is and how to heal from trauma. And I think those conversations are good. And at the same time, it also serves to, I think, minimize some people's experience because there's so much content about it that are also from people who aren't licensed therapists or who aren't clinicians, and they're kind of basing things off of their own particular lived experience, which is then generalized across the board. And that's something that I think is harmful on social media, is this overgeneralization of one person's experience, which can absolutely be true. And then people who are viewing that content are taking it as everyone's experience. And so that's, I always encourage clients and people in my community to use, again, that critical thought and also to understand nuance, that it doesn't have to be true for everyone to be true for one person.
0: Therapy in and of itself can be expensive. It can be difficult to get access to. I've had people texting me when we've been talking about mental health and unable to get access, or just they can't afford it. What do you say to someone who knows they need some help but simply can't afford it or get access to traditional therapy?
1: I think this is a huge barrier. It's always been a huge barrier. When we talk about the evolution of therapy, this is definitely something that I think has always existed. And yet, what I would say to those people is there are so many resources here in Calgary, in our community, that target that are specifically for people who maybe can't access traditional therapy and that offer sliding scale and pay what you can. And there's always an opportunity for support. I still would argue this is a barrier, and it's something that is very systemic. And unfortunately, no one resource can change that for people, but I would simply encourage the people who are asking and inquiring and they know they need help to reach out to a professional in the area, reach out to a family physician, call 211. There's so many resources, and I know that for me in my practice, we do our best, you know, to offer sliding scale as best as we can, even though we are in a private practice field, that we know that this is an issue. And so we also try to offer a set amount of sliding scale spots for people so that they can still get a sense of what therapy is like and walk through the door.
0: Yeah, and you're opening the physical home of the Healing Hive in Calgary later this month. What are you hoping people will find there that maybe they can't get through an online therapy or a TikTok video?
1: Yes, we are having an open house on September 20th. We've moved into a bigger location. And the goal with this event and with our practice in general is to make therapy more accessible and less clinical. I think that's also something that's changed with therapy over the years, is that it's become a lot more relational. There's a lot more room for the therapist to be authentic.

0: and human, and we've moved away from this blank slate kind of traditional expressionless type of therapist. And a therapist doesn't have to have no personality. And so I'm hoping that for people who maybe they don't even want to access therapy, maybe they're therapy curious, that they can walk through the door and even just by seeing our space, they can see the personality there and they can see that it's warm and it's not super clinical and we're having, you know, a tattoo artist and we're having a jewelry pop up and things that are fun to really try to reduce the stigma and just get people enjoying themselves and feeling comfortable.
1: Stephanie, I wish you all the best with the Healing Hive and I appreciate your insights this afternoon. Thanks so much for joining me.
0: Thank you so much for having me.
2: That's Stephanie Feldman. She's a Calgary therapist, a mental health educator, and founder of the Healing Hive Therapy Company, talking about the evolution of therapy over the last several years here and how it's becoming a little more perhaps accessible through at least social media. And she tries to make it a little more light for some and certainly, making sure there are opportunities for you to actually get a therapist, because as we all know, sometimes it can be difficult to find one or afford one. Not everyone's companies cover that with their insurance and so on and so forth. So lots of issues to surrounding that that Stephanie addressed there. Let's take a break. Coming up after 4 o'clock today, we're going to talk about mosquitoes. And yeah, I know summer's pretty much over, but some new research suggests mosquitoes aren't looking for the same thing when they're hunting for a meal. And there's different reasons why some mosquitoes attach to one person and not the other. And we're going to talk to a researcher about that. Also, after 4:30 today, we're going to talk a little bit more about social media. It's been 20 years now since social media has pretty much been part of our lives. And there's a pretty interesting question that's being posed out there. What has all of this sharing online and on social media done to our memories? We're going to talk to Catherine Jezer-Morton. She is the author of The Story of Your Life, writes about how social media may have fundamentally changed the way we remember our own lives. That's coming up after the 4:30 news. But for right now, let's take a break for some commercials. You're listening to QR Calgary.
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3: So, Jock, I literally just got a text from Veronica.
5: Oh, yeah?
3: And she wants to know what day this week you, me, and Jock, Russ, will have Talia joining us to talk about her dating journey. Because she says she loves it when we're talking about that.
4: Is Talia okay? She's still
3: a little under the weather.
4: She
3: has been working from home, so her and I have been in constant contact with the show. But she's just doing the show and getting some rest. She's a little under the weather.
4: That's one thing we learned about COVID. If you're sick, stay the freak home.
3: Yeah, you know, you might as well. I mean, don't spread it, whatever it is.
4: And exactly.
3: So she's doing all right. I'm not sure she's going to be in tomorrow. She might take another day for rest. Okay. We're hoping to get her back here on Thursday to have some conversations. I know she's got some updates for us, some things that she's been doing in her.

0: Yeah. I don't need anyone calling me, texting me. I don't need to scroll on the dating apps.
1: You know what's a good dating opportunity? The Grey Cup Festival. You have all these people that come to Calgary, you know, for Grey Cup 113, and people from all over the world, and a great opportunity to meet people. And, you know, if you like football, these are all football fans and like-minded people. The reason I bring that, that was a nice segue, by the way.
0: It was very well done. That's why we're professionals, Josh.
1: That's why we are professionals. The Grey Cup Festival making another announcement today. Now, the festival, of course, we don't have the halftime show yet for Calgary, but the festival has already announced the Trues. They've announced Drew Gregory. This was the latest announcement earlier today.
2: Calgary, Grey Cup weekend. Stoked to be headlining Thursday night, November 12th, at the Cenovus Energy 2026 Grey Cup Festival. It's going to be a kitchen party. Lots of my songs, Great Sea songs, Newfoundland traditional songs. It's going to be awesome. I can't wait. Tickets go on sale September 9th. Have a look around. It's going to be a great night out. It's always a great night out in Calgary anyway. I'm here in the shed, but I'll be in Calgary then, and it's going to be awesome.
1: That is the one and only
0: boy.
1: Alan Doyle.
0: Alan Doyle. Love it.
1: Great Big Sea.
0: Love the, I've always loved the Newfoundland. First of all, Newfoundlanders do know how to party. They do have a good time. And some of the nicest people on the planet.
1: I am not the biggest music guy, as you know, but I do know who Alan Doyle is. I think most Canadians know who Alan Doyle is. They also announced that his opening act for the show on November the 12th is the Strumbellas. Have you ever heard of
0: them? Oh, I like the Strumbellas.
1: Who are the Strumbellas? You better educate me.
0: I know some of their songs. I believe they are an Ottawa-based group.
1: Okay.
0: I can think of their songs, and I can hear them in my head, but I couldn't tell you what they're called. I know I have a few on my Spotify playlist. My wife likes them. But yes, they are a notable band. They have gotten some airplay in the United States too. Not that that should be any kind of litmus test.
1: So that's a pretty good opening act.
0: Usually, that's not a bad one. Yeah, and they're pretty good live. I've had a couple of friends who've gone to see them live, and they say they put on a good show.
1: Okay.
0: So
1: now all we need is who's going to be the halftime performer. And I think I told you the story once before because I asked Jay McNeil. I said, "So it's gotta be Calgary's own." I can't even think of it. Tate McRae.
0: Tate McRae.
1: It's not because Tate set a hard pass. I think she's more American than she is Calgarian.
0: Yeah, I would agree with that statement.
1: So anyway, hard pass from Tate McRae. We know it's not going to. Hey, she would have been a natural though, right? A Calgary kid.
0: I would think so.
1: But maybe she was.
0: I don't know. I'm trying to think. I mean, I imagine it's going to be a Canadian act.
1: It doesn't have to be,
0: but I think under the current economic and political trade winds, the way things are moving, they may hold off on that.
1: And I don't care if it's an Australian act.
0: Would be great?
1: Who's that?
0: You know who I'm thinking?
1: No.
0: Rush.
1: Mm.
0: For the 50th. I mean, they're doing the 50th tour right now. Could they do a detour and do the Grey Cup in Calgary? That would be monstrous.
1: Mm.
0: I could do that. I could see that.
1: Okay.
0: I wonder. Let's get
1: again. I'm not a big music guy, so I don't know. I'm trying to think who it could be.
0: I wouldn't mind seeing Rush. That would be a great draw.
1: Okay.
0: I think that would get a lot of attention.
1: Okay. Fair enough. Hey, we got football. More football talk coming your way in about 15 minutes here on the afternoon show. But I can tell you quickly, Jason Moss, Danny Maciocha, Montreal Alouettes head coach, senior VP of football operations. They signed a new 2-year contract extension with the team today, and. Vernon Adams did practice with the Calgary Stampeders today, trending in the right direction. So Stampeder fans, they're taking tomorrow off, but looks good for Vernon Adams right now.
0: Awesome. I got a few more texts about the Talia updates, and they're a must.
1: They're a must.
0: Bradley says they're a must.
1: Okay.
0: So we're hoping Talia is going to get better. Talia, please get better. And we wish her a speedy recovery. She's just feeling a little under the weather. It's going around. I know a few people who are sick right now. So, as you said, Chuck, just stay home. Get better. Get well. Rest up.
1: We like you, but we don't need you here.
0: Talia will update you when she gets back. All right, let's take a break here for some traffic and news on QR Calgary.
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18: This is Global News. I'm Russell Skeet. It's partly cloudy and 25 degrees at 4 o'clock. Police have identified the victim in a suspicious shooting death over the weekend as 25-year-old Harjas Alawalia. And police say the manner of death is now being ruled as a homicide. Police were called early Sunday morning to the 1100 block of Cornerstone Boulevard Northeast for reports of shots being fired. Police found one man dead at the scene. They say no one is in custody. However, the shooting is believed to have been targeted and the investigation remains ongoing. Anyone with information asked to call police or Crime Stoppers. Coming up, the premier says the province's dual practice model is not running afoul of the Canada Health Act. But first, QR Calgary Time Saver Traffic.
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20: On Deerfoot, we have reports of a collision southbound in front of the Deerfoot Meadow Shopping District just before Southland Drive. We are seeing slowdowns of around 15 minutes from near the Caffro Bridge. Across the way, northbound Deerfoot also looking pretty slow from just before Glenmore Trail up to the Caffro Bridge. That could take 10 to 15 minutes. You might want to avoid Deerfoot there today. You could head west and use Blackfoot Trail or east and maybe use 52nd Street. Looks like northbound Barlow Trail is pretty slow now from 61st Avenue across the train tracks up towards Pagan Trail. Over in the northwest, there's a collision southbound on Shaganappy Trail before John Laurie Boulevard. Off to the left shoulder, a tow truck's on scene, so that should be clearing shortly. And we're getting reports of a collision on the exit ramp from Shaganappy Trail to westbound Crowchild. So far, there are minor delays. Just watch for emergency crews. 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For QR Calgary Time Saver Traffic, I'm Phil Jensen.
18: The Premier.

0: It says Alberta's new dual practice model is not offside with the Canada Health Act. Danielle Smith is responding after protests were held by health coalitions across the country today demanding Ottawa intervene. The new legislation took effect today and allows eligible doctors to offer private services while also working in the public system. The premier says her government is working to demonstrate the policy is within the rules.
1: We're going to make sure that doctors who do go into dual practice, and 400 have expressed an interest to do so, that they continue to provide the service to the public system that they historically have, and that this is additional work that they are able to do with rigorous oversight and reporting.
0: The first dual practice surgeries, likely elective hip and knee replacements, are expected later this fall. The province has provided an update in its effort to tackle classroom complexities in Alberta schools. Education Minister Dimitrios Nikolaides announced today the $218 million investment to create 699 classroom complexity teams has pulled through.
2: I'm proud to report that as of today, this funding has empowered school boards to fully staff 566 complexity teams, representing 566 new teachers and 1,044 new educational assistants, with more coming throughout this school year.
0: When it comes to space constraints, the province is allocating $200 million this year to deliver about 5,900 student spaces through 194 new modular classrooms, 7 replacements, and 35 relocations. The federal government's chipping in up to $29 million as the city works on a new feeder main for North Calgary. The money will be used for stage one of the $511 million project. Mayor Jeremy Farkas says crews have already installed about 6 kilometers of pipe.
3: And by early next year, this first phase will add 30 million liters of water every day. And this phase represents $123 million of investment. Calgary is putting in $94 million, and the Government of Canada is stepping up with another $29 million.
0: By 2029, the pipe will move 100 million liters of water every day. A plan for increased safety funding for our transportation network is in motion, and experts say it can't come fast enough. A proposed $20 million in annual funding would allow the city to address 300 locations a year, including 20% of the city's identified high-risk locations. After 5 years at that level, the city estimates a 20% reduction in serious collisions across Calgary. After more than 27,000 collisions in the city last year, it's a number Dr. Jacob Lamb with the U of C's Department of Civil Engineering says is dwarfed by the social cost of injuries and deaths.
4: The last year's 38 deaths is about $500 million worth of loss.
0: The fall's budget talks will reveal more about the city's plans for safer mobility. It's 4:05.
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0: Environment Canada, Calgary weather. A few clouds tonight, increase in clouds after midnight, wind south at 20, gusting to 40, and a low down to 12. Mainly cloudy tomorrow, but clearing in the afternoon with a high of 24, sunny and 23 on Thursday. It's 24 degrees. Breaking news when it happens. Our next scheduled news at 5. I'm Russell Skeet.
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1: We're coming up on 4:07 on your Tuesday afternoon, September 1st. Tim Parent with you. You're listening to QR Afternoons on QR Calgary. You know, some people seem to get eaten alive by mosquitoes each summer, while others just sail through the season with nary a bite. I'm fortunately in the latter category. New research suggests mosquitoes aren't all looking for the same thing when they're hunting for a meal. Different species seem to have different tastes when it comes to our skin chemistry and even the bacteria living on our skin. I'm joined now by Matthew DeGennaro, a neurogeneticist at Florida International University and one of the researchers behind this study. Matthew, welcome to the show.
2: Thank you, Tim.
1: Why do mosquitoes seem to absolutely love some people and

0: largely ignore others?
1: Actually, we don't really know why, but we know what they seem to like.
0: Right. And what is it they like?
1: So they like how you smell, and then the bacteria on your skin, it turns your sweat and oily secretions into your personal smell. And this makes all of us smell a little bit different from each other.
0: And this study that you've been working on, it found that different species of mosquitoes actually prefer different people. Is that correct?
1: That's right, yeah. So some of, like, Aedes aegypti, which spreads dengue and is one of the, you know, kind of major killer, it liked a certain group of people, whereas Culex quinquefasciatus, which is like a night biter and sometimes bites birds as well as humans, liked a whole different group of people. So we found that this was all associated with how people smell and the bacteria on their skin. And there was very little overlap. So the idea that, like, certain people are more attractive than others to mosquitoes is true, but it's a little more complicated because it depends on the species.
0: So you look at the chemicals on people's skin, you look at the bacteria living there. What is it? Is there anything specifically? Is it a specific type of bacteria? Is it just, like you said, it's a mix of all things that attract different mosquitoes?
1: Yeah, so there were different, we used very precise sequencing to look at the different species of bacteria, and we found that there were, for each of the three species we tested, that the bacteria on the participant's skin was different. However, we did find some overlapping bacteria that was associated with attraction. So these could be these species could be really useful to generate a potentially living repellent.
0: That's fascinating. I guess when it comes to, because you looked at three mosquito species, is there one of the interesting findings when I was looking at this is that there wasn't one person who was particularly attractive to all three. So you can actually be a mosquito magnet for one species, but not another.
1: That's right.
0: In terms of theories, like, I've heard all kinds of theories over the years that it's your blood type that matters, how much you sweat that matters, what you've eaten that can make a difference, whether you're wearing perfume or cologne or deodorant. Like, how much do we really know about those things, and how much is still just speculation at this point?
1: Well, I think that all of those things can play an influence, because, and particularly, like, what you put on your skin, the chemistry that's on your skin, stuff like things that come from sweat, from sebum, which is like this oily substance that comes out of your hair follicles. These could all be subtle changes in your diet, or other genetic factors potentially could change the microbes that are on your skin.
0: So this could lead to a situation where if we change the bacteria or the chemistry on our skin, it might make ourselves less attractive to mosquitoes.
1: That's correct. So, and that was the goal of the study, was to try to figure out some basic information about the subject that would help us design a better living repellent, sort of like a probiotic solution that you could put on your skin and it would last a lot longer than any chemical repellent you could buy at the store.
0: So have you come up with a repellent? Is there something that you've developed, or at least have some idea now what you could do to do that?
1: We have some ideas about what we could do. We would need additional funding, and we're looking for that additional funding to explore that.
0: And I guess, you know, you mentioned this, you know, the mosquitoes, they carry diseases. You got West Nile, you got dengue fever and yellow fever. Is the bigger goal here to figure out how to prevent people from being bitten in the first place, to prevent the spread of those diseases?
1: Yeah, so like the goal of my lab and basically almost my entire career is to understand this disease transmitting behavior. So if we stop mosquitoes from biting us, then they will not transmit diseases to us.
0: And those diseases, I mean, in certain places in the world, it's pretty terrible, and a terrible situation.

0: So, like with Anopheles gambi in Africa, that's a species that transmits malaria. It causes many deaths still per year. With dengue, which is particularly pernicious in like the Americas, you get less deaths but many more infections. So, you know, all of these situations, they cause people's lives to be a lot harder, right?
1: Right.
0: So one of the ways that we can help the whole world develop together is to tackle mosquito-borne disease.
1: Is there any other applications? And I know mosquitoes are the one that tend to spread the disease particularly, but is there any other animals or insects that you can use this similar repellent on, or you can build off this research to build a repellent to keep other insects at bay?
0: I think you could. I think the other thing I've been thinking about is that you could design, this is not necessarily in the world of vector-borne disease, but you could design a personalized living perfume, or you could change your odor. And that could be interesting. I think there could be interesting applications of this. But the key thing, I think, is working on using what we have to generate a microbial repellent that would produce things that most mosquitoes don't like. But the problem with our study is that in some ways we've made it a little harder, because now we know how different mosquitoes are in terms of who they like.
1: Matthew, before I let you go, for those who feel like they're always getting eaten alive by mosquitoes, I'm fortunate, again, like I said, I'm not one of them. My wife, though, she seems to attract mosquitoes all the time. Is there anything from your research that we can actually do right now to try to stave off some of the mosquitoes, or are we just going to have to accept that we are the flavor of the month for a certain mosquito species right now?
0: No, I would say that you should use chemical repellents like DEET. Earlier in my career, I helped figure out the mechanism of how DEET works, D-E-E-T. And DEET is a great repellent, and you just should get 10% or higher in your repellent, and you usually apply every 6 to 8 hours.
1: Important advice and important research. Good luck, Matthew. I hope you get some more funding to work on this.
0: Thank you so much. Thanks for having me.
1: Yeah, that is Matthew DeGennaro. He is a neurogeneticist at Florida International University. New research that he is working on along with others suggests that mosquitoes aren't all looking for the same thing when they're looking to suck on your blood. Different species have different tastes when it comes to our skin chemistry and even the bacteria living on our skin. As you heard him mention, that we can, they're looking at creating some kind of repellent that can perhaps change the bacteria on our skin and some of the oils on our skin to prevent the mosquitoes from biting us. All right, we're coming up on 4:16. Coming up just after 5 o'clock today, we're going to talk a little bit more about leverage in the ongoing trade dispute with the United States. We're going to be joined by a legal scholar specialized in international economic law, Wolfgang Alschner. He's going to talk about how Canada may actually have some cards to play as we deal with this ongoing trade situation. And after 5:30 today, it is back to school week here in Calgary, and a lot of parents are making sure their kids have everything they need, from new clothes to new school supplies, a review of some of the basics. But we're going to talk about what if the idea of school readiness, we've got it wrong. And we're going to talk to a educational therapist about that coming up after 5:30. But for right now, let's get to some traffic here on QR Calgary.
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3: On Glenmore, there's a collision westbound near Crowchild Trail. Westbound Glenmore is crawling from the east side of Deerfoot. There isn't a good universal alternative to that, but maybe you want to head south, get onto Anderson or Southland Drive, and take those west over to Satina Trail instead. Over in the northwest, got a collision on the exit ramp from westbound Crowchild to Shaganappy Trail. Emergency cruiser on scene taking up your left lanes. And on Stoney in the northwest, watch for a collision westbound after Beddington Trail. Looks like it could take an extra 5 minutes. If you want to avoid it altogether, head south and use Country Hills Boulevard. Is your mortgage on your mind? 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
1: It's 420 on your Tuesday afternoon. Jock, I'm not much of a golfer, but I feel like that there is a celebrity out there who I could maybe take on and perhaps at least go toe-to-toe.
2: Very, very good point, because I'm a golfaholic. I love the game. I play the game a lot, and I'm always looking for good golf content. So I heard about this new YouTube channel with Kevin Hart, the comedian. Do you know Kevin Hart, the comedian?
1: I do, yes.
2: Yes. Do you like Kevin Hart, the comedian?
1: I'm indifferent one way or the other, but I've seen his, you were telling me about his golf play, so yes. At least that gives me some hope that at least I could go toe-to-toe with Kevin Hart.
2: Kevin Hart is not a good golfer.
1: Well, fair.
2: Kevin Hart is a very bad golfer, but he's got a new YouTube channel called Kevin Hart Golfs.
3: Welcome, world. It's go time.
4: Golf shot.
3: Hey, what's going on, people? My name is Kevin Hart. What I want you to now know me as is a YouTube golfer.
5: Ooh, I said it. I said it. A YouTube golfer.
3: I've become obsessed with the game of golf. When I say obsessed, I mean obsessed, bitch.
2: Obsessed.
1: He's a golf-fluencer now.
2: He's a golf, yeah. Everybody's got to get a gig, I guess.
1: Everyone's
2: right?
1: Got to be an influencer of some kind now.
2: So anyway, his very first episode was, can I break 100 on my first try? And the answer is a resounding, I don't want to spoil, you know, the first episode for you, but not a chance.
1: That bad, eh?
2: He does not have a great golf swing. He's not a great golfer. It's he shoots 132.
1: Well, wow, okay. That's probably where I'd be at. I don't know. I feel like I might be a little better.
2: There you go, a challenge. Yeah, you could challenge Kevin.

0: I don't know. It's been a while, though, since I played a full 18, so...
1: If you're looking for some golf content, check out Kevin Hart Golfs. He's a new golf influencer, I guess, for lack of a better word for that.
0: Maybe he should stick to comedy.
1: Yeah, maybe so. This is kind of fun because, you know, we're heading into the Labor Day weekend for the CFL, right?
0: Right.
1: And so the CFL put a really neat tweet today featuring, you know, some stars of the Canadian Football League like Vernon Adams and Zach Collaros and Trevor Harris and Jalen Philpott. What do they think of when they think of Labor Day football?
2: Football. Fighter jets.
3: The jets flying by. And rivalry football.
2: Rivalry.
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5: 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A lot of fun.
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12: Classic.
1: Stampeders. Elks. Rivalry. Fun, party, big crowds. All of those things are about Labor Day football. And, of course, the Calgary Stampeders will take on the Edmonton Elks this holiday Monday. The Stampeders are hoping to get 30,000 plus at McMahon Stadium. I know Sarah Crosby giving away tickets on the morning show. I got tickets to give away tonight on Sports Talk with Jock. And, hopefully it's going to be a very, very big crowd, you know, for the Calgary Stampeders this weekend.
0: It usually is, though. Always with
1: that. Yeah,
0: A couple of years ago, I want to say maybe last Labor Day, it may have been the one in 2024, but it was a good crowd.
1: It hasn't been like it was back in the heyday. Yeah. It used to be so many people would come from Edmonton and you take the buses out and it would just be a crazy atmosphere. But, you know, hey, if they can get 30,000, I think that'd be super for the Calgary Stampeders.
0: The time I went, both the Elks and the Stamps were not doing well.
1: Oh, okay.
0: And so that might have been a couple of years ago.
1: Yeah.
0: And
1: now the Elks are doing very well.
0: Yeah, the Elks are doing very well now. And I remember that too, some Elks fans and Stampeders fans got into a fight in the stands.
1: Uh-oh.
0: They were getting a little lippy, and things were starting to get a little heated. And then someone screamed, "Could you guys both shut up? Both teams suck." And then everyone laughed, and that pretty much de-escalated the whole situation.
1: You know, when you're both bad, then just you want to win Labor Day. And I've seen teams like the Calgary Stampeders, you know, four-win teams. As long as they could win Labor Day, they could save the season. Now, there's a little more importance on this one because the Calgary Stampeders are trying to get themselves back into playoff contention. The Elks happen to be number one in the West, and, you know, all of those things will come into play. So the Calgary Stampeders are trying to knock off the top dog, and, you know, the Stampeders have had some success on Labor Day. They always wear their black jerseys, and, of course, it was the legendary Ron Rook. Former president of the organization. When Larry Rickman, owned the Calgary Stampeders, they wanted to do something special on Labor Day, so they didn't tell the league about it, but they unveiled the black jerseys, and the black jerseys are going to be out again this weekend. So be ready for it. Attack in Black by the Calgary Stampeders. Speaking of the Labor Day Classic, speaking of your Calgary Stampeder Football Club, why don't we get the latest with our Calgary Stampeder report? Here is the legendary Hall of Fame voice himself.
13: 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Lost in all the excitement of the Saturday win was a significant achievement by Stampeder head coach Dave Dickinson. The victory was the 100th in his career. That's a milestone that only 12 coaches in league history have achieved. With the Stampeders, he's just the third coach to join the triple-figure win club. He's in company with Wally Buono and John Huffnagel. An even more impressive feat, he's one of just four coaches to win 100 games with only one team. That group includes Dickinson, his predecessor John Huffnagel, also in the club, Winnipeg's Mike O'Shea, and Bud Grant, who was in charge of those Bomber teams in their 1950s dynasty. Dickinson, well, he's right now looking to increase that win total. How about to 107? That means the Stampeders win every game for the balance of the year. We shall see. 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
14: Get ready for the next exciting Calgary Stampeders game on QR Calgary during the Year of the Horse. 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
12: This is Global News. I'm Russell Skeet. It's partly cloudy and 25 degrees at 4:30. Calgary police say a shooting death over the weekend is now being called a homicide. After an autopsy today, the victim has been identified as 25-year-old Harjas Aluwala. Police were called early Sunday morning to the 1100 block of Cornerstone Boulevard Northeast for reports of shots being fired. Police found one man dead at the scene. Police say no one's in custody. However, the shooting is believed to have been targeted, and the investigation remains ongoing. Anyone with information asked to call police or Crime Stoppers. Coming up, the premier is defending her new dual practice legislation. But first, QR Calgary Time Saver Traffic.
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14: On Glenmore, there's a collision westbound near Crowchild in the southwest. Westbound Glenmore is crawling from before 18th Street Southeast, taking well over 30 minutes to get through. Your best bet's probably to go south and use Southland driver Anderson. Take those west out towards Satina Trail. On Crowchild in the northwest, there's a collision on the exit ramp westbound onto Shaganappy Trail. Emergency crews are on scene. Going to add a couple minutes to your drive. And in the northeast, reports of a collision northbound 36th Street just before 16th. Seeing at least a 10-minute delay from Memorial. Alternate routes include going west on Memorial to Barlow or east over to 52nd Street. Craving your favorite burger? 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For QR Calgary Time Saver Traffic, I'm Phil Jensen.
12: Premier Danielle Smith continues to insist that the government's new dual practice legislation does not violate the Canada Health Act. The new model took effect today, prompting Canada-wide protests by health coalitions that are demanding Ottawa intervene. The legislation allows eligible doctors to

0: offer private services while also working in the public system.
1: It is perhaps a different approach for Alberta, but it's not an unusual approach when you look at universal systems around the world, and it's not offside with the Canada Health Act.
0: The premier says her government is working to demonstrate the policy is within the rules. Meanwhile, healthcare coalitions held protests across Canada today demanding Ottawa intervene in that new dual health practice policy. Calgary Liberal MP Corey Hogan says he has concerns.
2: It's something that the federal health minister, Marjorie Michel, has written the province about. And we are engaging intensely on this particular matter. The fundamental principle is that the Canada Health Act needs to be maintained. And that means that there's equal access for all of us, regardless of our income.
0: A statement from the federal health minister's office says they are working with the provinces to ensure core public system principles are protected while respecting Alberta's jurisdiction to explore innovative ways to improve access. Well, as kids head back to school, the province says more supports are here to tackle classroom sizes and complexities. Education Minister Dimitrios Nikolaidis says the province is moving forward aggressively with their plans to hire 3,000 new teachers over the next 3 years.
3: We started by creating the class size reduction grant and backed this up with $200 million to help our school boards hire 1,400 more teachers. Our school boards have already hired 1,090 new kindergarten to grade 9 teachers to start the school year, with additional hiring expected.
0: More than 1,000 net new educational assistants have also been hired through complexity team funding. The city's $511 million North Calgary Feeder Main project got a big funding boost today. The federal government's committing $29 million for stage one. Crews have already installed about 6 kilometers of pipe. Mayor Jeremy Farkas says they continue to chip away at the city's massive infrastructure deficit, but there's still a long way to go.
4: When we think about the next 10 years, we have about a $50 billion deficit in terms of the capital requirements that the City of Calgary has. Firstly, to maintain and renovate our existing infrastructure, the roads and other civic facilities that we've built but are coming to life cycle, but also the new increases that we're going to need to build to be able to accommodate for future growth.
0: By 2029, the new North Calgary Feeder Main will move 100 million liters of water every day. After more than 27,000 traffic collisions in Calgary last year, a city committee says there's benefit to spending more to increase the safety of our transportation network. A new plan has now proposed annual funding of $20 million to allow the city to address 300 locations a year, including 20% of the city's identified high-risk locations. Dr. Jacob Lamb with the U of C's Department of Civil Engineering says all modes of transportation would benefit from improved infrastructure.
5: We shouldn't kind of be in camps of drivers versus cyclists versus bus users versus pedestrians. It's all about providing everybody with a better set of options.
0: After 5 years at that increased level of funding, the city estimates a 20% reduction in serious collisions across Calgary. It's 4:35.
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0: Environment Canada Calgary weather, increasing clouds and 12 tonight, clearing and 24 tomorrow, sunny and 23 on Thursday. It's 25 degrees, breaking news when it happens. Our next scheduled news at 5. I'm Russell Skeet.
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0: We're coming up on 4:37 on your Tuesday afternoon. Tim Parent with you here on QR Afternoons on QR Calgary. 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
1: And Leanna, this is kind of surprising. 5 straight months of gains for the Canadian manufacturing sector.
2: That's right. We just got the August numbers, and the manufacturing sector did shrink a little bit, like they came down from their growth levels, but expanded for a 5th straight month in August. Output and employment both rose. Now, this is the August number, and this is before some of the trade tariffs went into effect. So this would be potentially not as good for the month of September. So we may have seen the high point at that point in time, but it's kind of a surprising number to see, given the fact that we've seen, you know, the tariffs being exchanged and all of the talk around the trade war in the lead up to that. Manufacturing sector still expanding slightly through a 5th straight month for August.
1: So did any of that help the markets today?
2: Unfortunately not. We saw a bit of a bond sell-off, and the increased chance that the U.S. Fed might raise interest rates at their next meeting here in September. So we saw the TSX down 445 points at 35,826. Dow also down 419 points at 52,767. Oil was up about $4.85 at $90.61 a barrel. Natural gas also up a penny at $2.95. Canadian dollar negative by 22 basis points at $71.96, and gold down $110 at $43.72 an ounce.
0: All right, thank you, Leanna. That is Leanna Wachniak with the Popowich Kamali Advisory Group, CIBC Wood Gundy, giving us a rundown on today's markets and a business update as well. You know, we've had social media in our lives for roughly 2 decades now, and that's long enough that we can start asking a pretty interesting question. Like, what has all of this sharing actually done to our memories? You know, we used to remember moments because they happened to us. Now, we have thousands of photos and posts and notifications and all these digital reminders telling us what happened, when it happened, what time it happened, and sometimes even how we were supposed to feel about it. Catherine Jaser-Morton is the author of The Story of Your Life and writes about how social media may have fundamentally changed the way we remember our own lives. And Catherine joins me. Catherine, welcome to the show.
3: Hi, thanks for having me.
0: How has social media actually changed the way we remember the things that happened in our lives, that happened to us?
3: Yeah, so there's research that's showing that we remember best the things that we posted. And so, you know, if we were at a party, if there was a moment that, you know, we took a picture and we shared it, that'll be the moment that sticks in our memory. And it kind of makes sense if you think about, you're going back to the picture to see who liked it and, you know, replying to the comments or whatever. So you're kind of, that moment becomes larger and longer in your mind.
0: And, you know, and before social media, I mean, a memory was just something that we carried around in our head. Maybe we would take a picture and go get it developed, or sometimes we would leave it on the film and forget to get it developed. But now, I mean, we can literally pull up a photo or a post from 10 years ago in seconds. I mean, I get a daily reminder from Facebook, like, look at your memories from this day. Like, does this actually change the way our brains store these memories now, being on social media all the time?
3: Well, you know, I think it changes the way that we think about our life over time. It makes it harder to remember the kind of moments that maybe don't stand out in the way that we might want to share them, in the way that we might want to, like, take a picture and post it. Those kind of, like, spectacular moments don't stick with us as much. And we tend to just kind of only remember these big moments that are kind of like the big ta-da. And that, I think, really changes how we think about our experiences over time.
0: And I guess that, you know, that is a little bit, I mean, it's a little bit strange about the fact that we can now have that digital record of experiences that we might have otherwise forgotten. And are we remembering the actual experience, or are we remembering the version of what we posted at the time?
3: Well, I think a big part of it is that we remember the feedback from the comments and the likes. So, like, for example, if we post something that we think is really great and really cool and no one responds to it, it colors our experience of, you know, maybe we think to ourselves, well, geez, maybe this isn't as appealing or interesting as I thought it was. So we're kind of in conversation with an audience while we're creating our memories, which is really changes kind of, there's a self-awareness, self-consciousness that kind of seeps in.
0: With all of this social media and constantly being able to look back at our old photos and our posts,

0: I mean, I think of previous generations, they did not have the same ability to revisit their past, short of looking at, you know, pulling out old dusty photo albums or some of the old, you know, Kodak slides and all that. But has it made us a little more nostalgic? And is that a good thing or a bad thing?
1: I'm not sure if that's what's made us more nostalgic. I think nostalgia is really prevalent on social media right now. But I think part of that is just because it feels like time is going so fast. And so we become nostalgic for things that might have happened, you know, 10 years ago. But I do think that it gives us this kind of record of ourselves that feels almost like a slide deck that a brand might share.
0: Right.
1: I think that it gives us a certain kind of awareness of ourselves as like this kind of project that either can be improved upon or not. And I think that's more powerful than maybe the influence of nostalgia.
0: You know, we've curated this digital archive of our lives. And those moments that we capture in our digital archive, whether that we put it out on Instagram or Facebook or whatever we did with it, are we forgetting or are we in danger of valuing experiences less if they didn't become part of our digital archive? Like those moments that we didn't photograph or didn't post. I mean, I'm a Gen Xer. I didn't have my, you know, the internet until 1995. I didn't have a phone until 2007. But now, you know, the millennials and, you know, the Gen Alphas of the world, they're constantly living in a digital world.
1: Yeah, I really think that that's actually where the kind of real consequence lies, which is that while we're documenting our lives and posting them and then remembering them, we're basically like creating meaning and we're developing ideas about what a meaningful life looks like. And there's so many things that aren't worth posting according to the kind of rules of social media, mm-hmm. like quiet moments, like introspective moments or things that just can't really be expressed visually very easily. And I mean, every one of us has many, many of these experiences every single day, and they don't fit into social media. And so I think that because we can't document them, they don't take up as much space in our memories and then in our stories. So I do think that the quality of our stories is changing, and it's just becoming more about these kind of big ta-da moments.
0: But is that a good thing or a bad thing? Because I mean, sometimes those quiet moments and those little moments really make up who we are.
1: Well, yeah, I think, you know, I hesitate to say it's all bad, but I do think that it could be bad. And I think we are losing something, definitely. And that, you know, there's something a little bit thinner, like less rich about the stories that we're telling using this medium compared to maybe the way that we told our life stories in previous generations.
0: And there's also the question, I guess, of other people's memories of us, because we might have forgotten about something that happened, but someone else might have a photo of that event sitting on their Instagram. Like, what does that do to our sense of who we are when we have other people posting on their digital archive about us?
1: Well, I think that does kind of lead to this, like, maybe a feeling of self-consciousness about, like, well, anytime that we're out in the world, we could be being photographed. I think younger people especially feel this.
0: Yeah.
1: And you see them, you know, maybe not like letting loose or letting go in the same way that they might have 20 years ago, because they know like a picture of me might show up on someone else's, you know, Instagram, and that's inhibiting.
0: And that, I mean, sometimes that might even prevent us from enjoying life.
1: Well, yeah. I mean, people are saying that like weddings, for example, you know, like weddings can be pretty wild, big parties. And, you know, in some cases, they're kind of not showing all that wildness in the sense that, you know, people don't want to be captured that way.
0: Right. I mean, I've heard that argument too, but like, you know, people going to clubs and dance halls and stuff like that, they don't do that much anymore because there was a time where, you know, you could go and try to pick up someone and just completely get shot down. And those moments were just moments in your life, things that happened. Now those moments could be caught on camera and broadcast to the entire world. And that prevents people from, again, enjoying life or taking those risks or having those moments that kind of make us laugh or build up who we are.
1: Absolutely. No, I think we build resilience by, you know, taking a risk and maybe it not working out and dusting yourself off and being like, it's not a big deal. And when it's like, it could be a big deal if someone's trying to humiliate you. Yeah, I think that's very consequential.
0: Mm-hmm. I wonder, does all of this actually make our memories less reliable? Because if we keep seeing a photo of an event that we posted, does that image itself become the memory itself, even if that's not how we experienced it at the time?
1: Yeah, I mean, I think that that is the risk that we run. And I mean, listen, memories have always been, you know, not always as reliable as they could be.
0: Right.
1: But I do think that, you know, we have these

0: structures that then kind of are accessible at any time, and they do start to take the place of our memories. And yeah, I mean, I've had this experience myself. There are lots of things that happen in a given experience that I can't remember anymore because I just think of this one kind of summary of an image.
1: Mm-hmm. It's fascinating. I guess we're 20 years in now, two decades, I guess, really, since social media became part of our daily life. 30, 40 years from now, we got social media history behind us. Are we going to have a richer record of our lives, or are we going to just become increasingly dependent on our devices to tell us who we are?
0: Yeah, that's an interesting question. I do think that the record that we're leaving right now could be richer than it is. I think it is getting to be a little bit polished and clean in a way that is leaving out a lot of the kind of real texture of life. So I think that's a great question. And I feel like we're not going in a direction where we're documenting ourselves in as rich a way as we could.
1: Yeah. Are we starting to see a blowback, though? I know social media has become so, it's permeated every aspect of our lives. Are people just starting to say, you know what, I'm kind of done with it?
0: I don't see that. I think people are using it as much as ever. They're maybe not posting as much, but I think the data says that it's in being used, especially Instagram, maybe not as much Facebook, but
1: right.
0: It's in heavy use. I mean, I think people are posting less, so maybe it feels like, you know, they're less willing to put themselves out there, but they're looking at it as much as they ever did.
1: And that in and of itself distorts the experience and the ideas of how we perceive things.
0: Right, because then you're just looking at brands and influencers instead of everyday people. And so that starts to maybe get into your mind as like what normal looks like when in fact it's like professional representation.
1: Fascinating stuff. Catherine, I appreciate the time this afternoon. Thanks so much for joining us.
0: Thanks for having me on.
1: That is Catherine Jaser-Morton. She is the author of The Story of Your Life and writes about how social media may have fundamentally changed the way we remember our lives and altered the way we remember things. It's maybe changed.

0: changed the way our changed our memories in some aspects. Interesting stuff. Coming up on 449 here on QR Calgary, let's get some traffic.
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2: On Glenmore in the southwest, there's a collision westbound before Crowchild. Westbound Glenmore is crawling from before 18th Street Southeast, taking 35-plus minutes to get through. Your best bet's probably to find your way south onto Southland Drive or Anderson and then take those west out towards Satina Trail. Over on eastbound Glenmore, it's looking a little bit stop and go, 15 to 20 minutes from Elbow Drive to get onto Deerfoot. Over in the northwest, there's a collision on the exit ramp from westbound Crowchild to Shaganappy Trail. Shouldn't slow you down more than an extra minute or two. And on Stoney in the northwest, there is a stall westbound just west of Beddington Trail. It's in your center lane. Only going to take around 5 minutes, but proceed with caution. 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
1: It's 4:53 on your Tuesday afternoon. Thanks for joining me. Fascinating stuff about our memories and how social media is kind of altering the way we remember things because we document everything. But fascinating conversation there that we just had before the break. And give you an update on our infrastructure situation here in Calgary, because we did get some news from the federal government today. We are facing an infrastructure deficit. We know that. But today, Ottawa announced it was going to be investing $29 million to the first phase of the North Calgary Water Servicing Project. This project is it's essentially a 22-kilometer water feeder main and multiple support facilities to ensure the city can keep up with the population growth. And anywhere in the north, if you go up north, you'll see there's just neighborhoods going up everywhere up that way. I think at some point, I got to imagine Calgary is going to merge with like Balzac and Airdrie at some point, just the way the developments keep going. But we do know that a city report earlier this year projected that we're looking at a $49 billion bill to build and replace or maintain our capital infrastructure here in the city over the next 10 years. And certainly, you know, $29 million helps, but I imagine that is still a bit of a drop in the bucket. Mayor Jeremy Farkas saying the federal contribution is certainly a critical investment for the city. There's a lot of work that remains to be done to bridge the gap in our infrastructure deficit. And that's as we close in on 2 million residents here in the city. And we're a growing city. We're growing very quickly, as Mayor Farkas pointed out. And that's putting a lot of pressure on housing and infrastructure. And so certainly that money helps. Construction on that project began last fall, and it's expected to be completed by the end of 2029. City is also contributing $94 million to that project. And once it's done, the city projects it will provide about 100 million liters of water to Northwest Calgary per day. And as we know, there's the Bear's Paw work that is still being done. The city recently completed the first phase of the Bear's Paw replacement. And I know that you should get an announcement soon about what's going to happen in terms of some while they work to complete the work, that we're going to see some water restrictions, outdoor water restrictions, I think, this month. And then we should see some indoor water restrictions next month in October. Again, we knew this was coming. This was announced a while ago. But again, something to keep in the back of your mind there, that there are going to be some water situations, some water delays, or not delays, you know what I'm trying to say. It's got to be smart with our water usage like we've done before, but at least this time it's not unexpected. This is work that's going to be done, and once the Bear's Paw up and running, hopefully we won't see, knock on wood, any more issues with our water meter, our water feeds, and our water feeders. All right, let's take a break for some traffic and news here. 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
3: Did you know radon gas can build up to dangerous levels inside your home? It's the number one cause of lung cancer in non-smokers. 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
2: This is Global News. I'm Russell Skeet. It's partly cloudy and 25 degrees at 5 o'clock. Elections Alberta says it's working towards recruiting 60,000 election officers for the October referendum.
3: Elections Alberta has already received 35,000 applications to date, but still needs more. It wants more hands on deck at West Yellowhead, Fort McMurray, Medicine Hat, Cypress Hills, Tabor Warner, Cardston, Siksika, Athabasca, Barrhead, Westlock, and all across northern Alberta. To be eligible, you need to live in the province. Head over to elections.ab.ca/jobs. For more, Lemis Smiley, Global News.
2: Coming up, the Premier says her government's new dual practice legislation remains within the guidelines of the Canada Health Act. But first, QR Calgary Time Saver Traffic.
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5: On Glenmore, we have reports of a new collision westbound near 14th Street Southwest. Westbound Glenmore is seeing delays from Ogden Road in the southeast, taking well over 30 minutes to get through. Your best bet's probably to find your way south and then take Southland Drive or Anderson West over towards Satina Trail. If you're headed towards downtown, westbound Memorial, lots of stop and go from just west of Deerfoot over to the 4th Avenue flyover, going to be around 15 minutes. Might be faster to take 16th Avenue West over to Edmonton Trail or Center Street. And in the northwest, there's a stall westbound Stony Trail just west of Beddington Trail. It's in one of the center lanes. Looks like crews have recently arrived on scene. Delays will probably get a little worse before they start getting better. I would recommend heading south and using Country Hills Boulevard. Craving your favorite burger? 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For QR Calgary Time Saver Traffic, I'm Phil Jensen.
2: Demonstrations were held across the country today to protest Alberta's new dual practice model for doctors. As of today, eligible physicians in Alberta will be allowed to practice in both the public and private systems at the same time. The province says the changes will allow more choice and improve access, but critics say it's two-tier health care that undermines the Canada Health Act. Danielle Smith says they hope to have some data in about 6 months to see how the model's working.
6: It's an active discussion, as always, with the federal government on the terms under which that they will fund our healthcare system. But we've asked them to give us some latitude to implement this model and demonstrate that it's not going to hurt the public system and it's not going to impact service.
2: The first dual practice surgeries, likely elective hip and knee replacements, are expected later this fall. The province says it's hired 2,127 net new teachers and a little more than 1,000 teachers' assistants for the 2026-27 school year. The president of the Alberta Teachers Association, Jason Schilling, says that's not enough.
7: You can't starve a system for a decade in terms of funding, then expect a couple announcements in the spring to turn everything around. This is going to take time and further investment by government.
2: Schilling says boards are struggling to hire teachers because they want better treatment by the government. Some are also concerned with the political landscape in the province, particularly with a referendum just around the corner. The province says it plans to continue hiring teachers throughout the year. Police have identified the victim in a suspicious shooting death over the weekend as 25-year-old Harjas Aluwalia, and police say the manner of death is now being ruled as a homicide. Police were called early Sunday morning to the 1100 block of Cornerstone Boulevard Northeast to reports of shots being fired. Police found one man dead at the scene. Police say no one is in custody. However, the shooting is believed to have been targeted and the investigation remains ongoing. Anyone with information asked to call police or Crime Stoppers. Home sales in Calgary slowed last month, falling over 16% from the same time last year. The Calgary Real Estate Board says over 1,600 homes changed hands, and the benchmark price fell over 1% to over nearly $570,000. The board's chief economist, Anne-Marie Lurie, says

0: some people putting off buying. Apartment-style homes dropped over 8% year-over-year, and row-style properties were down 5%. Detached home prices were down 1% to $744,000. Calgary police say a 79-year-old man hurt in a collision last month in the Northwest has now died from his injuries. On August 22nd, just before 2 p.m., the man was driving a 2015 BMW south on Crowchild when he suddenly slowed near 32nd Avenue Northwest. As a result, the 2024 Toyota Tacoma rear-ended the vehicle. The senior died over the weekend. The 57-year-old driver of the Tacoma, along with two 9-year-old passengers, suffered minor injuries. Police are now investigating the medical fitness of the BMW's driver. It's 5:05.
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0: Environment Canada Calgary weather, increasing clouds down to 12 tonight, clearing up to 24 tomorrow, sunny and 23 on Thursday. It's 25 degrees, breaking news when it happens. Our next scheduled news at 5:30. I'm Russell Skeet.
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3: Coming up on 5:07 here on your afternoon, your Tuesday afternoon on QR Calgary. Thanks for joining me, Tim Perrin with you. Yeah, we've heard a lot over the last little while, last couple of days even, about Canada being the smaller player in this trade fight and therefore having less leverage than the United States. But there is the counter argument that Canada does have some cards to play, particularly because the U.S. economy relies heavily on Canadian goods and Canadian resources. So how much leverage does Canada actually have, and how effectively are we using it? That's what I want to get into with Wolfgang Alschner. He is a legal scholar specialized in international economic law at the University of Ottawa. Wolfgang, welcome to the show.
4: Hello.
3: Let me ask you, does Canada have more leverage in this trade war than most people think?
4: Well, Canada does have leverage. Does Canada have more leverage over the United States than the United States has over Canada? There, I would say no, but we do have some cards we could play.
3: And I mean, obviously, the obvious problem, I guess, is that the U.S. economy is roughly 10 times the size of ours. So what kind of leverage do we have? What kind of cards could we play?
4: Well, it's not only the size. It's also that the United States, in the bigger picture, is actually not very trade dependent. It's such a big economy that it consumes a lot what it produces, while Canada, we depend actually quite a lot on our trade with the United States, and that has implications. We are much more vulnerable to the United States than vice versa. Of course, we do send oil, we send electricity, we send potash, we send other goods to the United States, but many of them, they can either be procured from other countries, or turning those off would really hurt us as much as it would hurt the United States.
3: And that particularly is the case with energy. And here in Alberta, Premier Danielle Smith has made it clear that using oil and gas as leverage is something that's not on the table. Does that weaken our position, knowing that we won't pull those levers? Or does it just make sense that we don't, because it will hurt us as much as it would the U.S.?
4: Well, I think we have to ask ourselves, what is the objective here? If the objective is to change policy in the White House, it's just very, very hard to do. We have to remind ourselves that Canada is not the only player in this trade fight. It's really the entire world that has been affected by Trump's trade policy. And apart from China, no country has really been successful in forcing the United States to back down, and even the even China has done this at tremendous cost for itself. So this is really not something that is easily done, and so we have to ask ourselves, is this even worth trying? Because the harm, the downsides are of course very real. Not only would it cost us money not to sell to our best customer, but it would push the United States to de-risk from Canada Canada to buy oil elsewhere, and that's particularly acute in recent days.

0: with this recent deal that the United States has struck with Venezuela, which is in direct competition to the oil that Canada is currently selling to the United States.
1: How would you classify what Mark Carney has done so far, walking away from this deal? We've got counter tariffs coming in a week. Was that the right move?
0: Well, the deal on the table was a bad deal. If you want to partner with the United States, both sides have to give. But the deal that was on the table would have maintained significant tariffs on Canadian products, from autos to wood products to steel and aluminum. And so this was really not the type of deal that Canada was looking for. So I do think the government was right to walk away. Now, counter tariffs, it's clear they're going to hurt Canada as well as hurting the United States. But there's an opportunity here because the government has picked sectors that have been hit hard by American tariffs. And so there's an opportunity here for Canadian businesses to try to source more from other Canadian suppliers rather than from American suppliers. And so to make that switch in order to diversify away from the United States and at the same time to strengthen the Canadian economy.
1: Have we done a good job of I mean, we're a little behind the eight ball, admittedly, but making this pivot to diversify, has that is that working out well? I mean, it's only been a couple of, I would say, 18 months maybe in total, but is pivoting the right move, and is that going to pay off for us?
0: Well, to be clear, I mean, it was a very smart strategy for Canadian businesses to trade a lot with the United States for many years, for even decades. The United States is the biggest market in the world. But of course, if you have a very erratic trade policy in the United States, the best thing you can do is to make yourself less vulnerable to it. And this will take time. I think we've done well in the last couple of months to reduce our vulnerability. Our exposure to the U.S. economy has decreased. The government is very ambitious in diversifying our trade policy, but we shouldn't be kidding ourselves that this is going to take time. At the end of the day, we will still be vulnerable to the United States in trade policy. We always say that gravity is what ultimately determines many trade flows, gravity in the sense of geographical proximity. So we will always be dependent on the United States. The goal is just to be a little bit less vulnerable.
1: As we prepare to retaliate with these counter tariffs, should Canada be targeting American states or industries that are particularly vulnerable politically? And I mean by that, should we make the trade war painful for those people who have influence over Washington in particular?
0: Well, that used to be the core logic of trade retaliation in 2018, even in the beginning of 2015. But as I said earlier, it's just very, very hard, even if you put a lot of pressure on Washington, to change trade policy in the United States. So the best thing you can do is to retaliate in the way that doesn't necessarily hurt the United States as badly, but that really helps the Canadian economy. And so we have to sort of change our mindset a little bit and think about how can we do better for ourselves and sort of ignore a little bit what's happening south of the border.
1: At what point does using what leverage we have become counterproductive? And you mentioned the deal the Americans have worked on with Venezuela in terms of oil. Is there a danger that we push too hard that the U.S. simply decides it's going to look elsewhere for what it buys from us?
0: Absolutely. That's one of the risks, that the United States simply says Canada is not a reliable partner. The other thing is we have to keep in mind that the alcohol prohibitions, the taking off of American booze in several provinces, hasn't pushed the United States to take back its earlier retaliation and its earlier trade measures, its earlier tariffs, but it has triggered a doubling down of tariffs. And so in a sense, even where we hurt the United States, the result is not what we are hoping for, and that is to force the United States to go back into trading with Canada, but it puts in place even more hurtful tariff measures. So we really have to shift our mindset here.

0: focus more on the Canadian economy and strengthening what we can do at home, rather than giving into the illusion that there are things that we can do to change what's happening in Washington.
1: Before I let you go, Wolfgang, is this now, have we reached a point where it's not about winning the trade war anymore? It's more about Canada just trying to convince the Americans that there is a cost to continuing the trade war and getting them and encouraging them back to the table.
0: Well, I think we have to keep an open offer if the United States wants to come back, and there are many areas in which the United States and Canada can collaborate. But part of the challenge is that we don't necessarily know when the United States would be willing to take up that offer. And so the best thing we can do is to think about, all right, if the United States, by its own volition, does not want to trade as deeply with Canada as it used to, are there other trading partners where we can have more confidence? And that's why the longer-term game is to look out to Asia, look to Europe, and to see to what extent we can buy some of the things that we used to buy from the United States, from these trading partners, where we know that they are not going to put tariffs on our exports the next day. And so part of the picture is always going to be about trade diversification as much as it is about buying more from home.
1: Wolfgang, I appreciate your insights this afternoon. Thanks so much for joining me today.
0: My pleasure. Thank you.
1: That is Wolfgang Alschner. He is a legal scholar specialized in international economic law at the University of Ottawa, talking about leverage and the ongoing trade war with the United States. 5:16 here on QR Calgary. Let's take a break for traffic.
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3: In the southwest, 17th Avenue and 14th Street, there's a collision near all that construction. Looks like delays are building in all directions, but it looks especially slow southbound. Delays start near the bridge over the Bow River, going to take up to an extra 10 minutes or so. Down on Glenmore, there had been a couple of problems westbound near 14th Street and Crowchild. Looks like those have cleared, but westbound Glenmore still seeing some pretty heavy stop and go from near 18th Street southeast. If you want to try and avoid it altogether, maybe you go south and head west on Southland Drive or Anderson instead. On Deerfoot, we do have reports of a collision southbound near Southland Drive. Looks like a 10-minute delay from Glenmore. And northbound Deerfoot, getting reports of a collision near McKnight Boulevard with delays pushing back to before 32nd Avenue. You guide your kids, but who's guiding you? 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For QR Calgary Time Saver Traffic, I'm Phil Jensen.
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1: It's 521. I've had a few people asking me about Talia. They want to get an update on her dating life.
2: She needs her own show.
1: She probably does.
3: Dating with Talia.
1: Veronica wanted to know if we were going to get an update on Talia's dating journey today. Wedley said that the Talia updates are a must. Brent was texting in saying that it's tough to be in the dating game these days in your mid-50s. He's got a bunch of stories he can share. So Talia is a little under the weather. We usually would put Talia on today, and I'm not sure if she's going to be back tomorrow. She's still feeling kind of under the weather. Hopefully she'll be back on Thursday and we can get an update then. I did want to bring up, though, since everyone seems to be genuinely interested in this, in dating, there's this new TikTok trend, because it's always a TikTok trend. But it seems to be picking up some traction. It's called pheromone maxing.
2: What in the hell is that?
1: It prompts people to, and it's mostly men, to skip showers, avoid deodorant, wear sweaty shirts, and I apologize for this, even drink their own urine before dates.
3: God. What and the hell?
1: The belief, let me explain. The belief is that these actions maximize natural sex pheromones to make one biologically irresistible. So I was texting Talia this on the weekend because this came across my brain. I'm like, this will be something we need to discuss. She's not here. It's cool. We're going to talk about this because I figured it's nonsense.
3: Let's just put this into perspective. This is from the same group of people who thought eating Tide Pods was a good idea.
1: Right, exactly.
3: So let's just try and keep that in mind.
1: I mean, so, and the thing is, the scientific consensus, this is all nonsense. Like, there's no proof that any of this, there's no clear evidence humans secrete or can detect pheromones, unlike many animals. It's hot. They're just saying it's unhygienic. It is.
3: It's unhealthy.
1: It's unhealthy. Like consuming urine poses serious health risks. Experts advise against this completely unscientific and unsanitary trend.
3: I'm not going to stop people from doing it.
1: Well, that's the thing. Like, sometimes I wonder, are these trends like some person did it and, you know, just to get some likes on TikTok or whatever, and then the media picked up on it, or is this a legitimate thing? Anyway, it's these maxing trends, like there's these pheromone maxing, and there's this, it's nutty that people believe this kind of stuff.
2: Well, I guess there's something to be said about natural scent, right? You know, Matthew McConaughey, everybody talks about him. He doesn't avoid showering. He takes showers, but he doesn't use any traditional odor masking products. Like, you know, I gotta use the deodorant, guys. I do.
1: Yeah,
2: and I like a little bit of my men's fragrance. So, but I guess Matthew doesn't. So it works for him. He's a little better looking.
3: Well, to each your own. I mean, if you want to walk around and stink, be my guest. You know, please don't get on the elevator that I do, or ride the bus, or whatever. But other than that, fill your boots.
1: Like, I don't know. Is there like, I can't imagine anyone, regardless of whether you did this as male or female, would be at all find someone irresistible if they're stinking of sweat, body odor, of urine.
3: Think about it this way. You go out on the weekends and you mow the grass and you trim trees and do whatever it is you do out in your yard, and you come in the house and it's a 30 degree day, you're hot, you're sweaty. How bad does your wife want to hug you?
1: Yeah. Like, take a shower, please.
3: Definitely. Get away from me. Don't let your clothes touch the floor.
1: And I wouldn't want her touching me either, because I'd be like, I'm all gross and sweaty.
3: No,
1: it's like, and I
3: that's
1: stink.
3: Right.
1: It's like, I smell like grass and sweat.
3: Now, that being said, if you're an attractive man and you're out there and you're doing manly,

0: things and you're building something and your wife sees you out there doing that, that's an attractive.
1: Let's be clear, no one around this table is going to take off their shirt.
0: This is true. Yeah. I'm just saying, that's why I said, if you are. I said, because that doesn't include us.
2: That's the reason why most normal people brush their teeth and take showers. You know, it's,
1: you know
2: a little deodorant is not a bad thing.
0: But back in the day, people used to brush their teeth with their own urine, so...
1: I mean,
2: that's nasty.
1: Bottom line is, you know, pits and bits, get that done in the shower at the very least, and then you should be fine, right? At least the bare minimum. And we've all had to do that when we lost the feeder main and we were all taking quick showers.
0: Oh, I know. Jock and Sarah did the challenge for 2 weeks. It was,
2: but I'm we glad still I used deodorant. Over here.
1: Was there a natural funk in the studio as a result, or what?
0: It wasn't quite as bad as Andrew Schultz with the open can of sardines, but it was getting there.
1: Why wouldn't you have an open can of sardines?
0: I don't know.
3: That's a whole nother story. But it feels like the young people have almost discovered Bear Grylls over again with what it sounds like of drinking your own urine and being out in the woods for a long time to develop this funk.
2: Hold it. Are you saying you... That's Tony, by the way, our technical producer. Do you drink your own urine?
3: No, but younger than me, Jock.
2: Okay.
0: Is it better to drink your own or someone else's? You know, that's the question.
1: I getting a text here from MJ going, no wonder, and we wonder why people have problems meeting people. Like, get off TikTok, go outside, find friends, get a shower.
0: She's the smartest person in this conversation right now.
1: Yeah, just take a shower, for the love of God.
2: Yeah.
1: All right, let's take a break for some, showering if you need to. But we'll get some traffic and news right after this.

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1: This is Global News. I'm Russell Skeet. It's partly cloudy and 25 degrees at 5:30. The premier says Alberta's new dual practice model is not offside with the Canada Health Act. Danielle Smith responding after protests were held by health coalitions across the country today demanding Ottawa intervene. The new legislation took effect today, allowing eligible doctors to offer private services while also working in the public system. The premier says her government is working to demonstrate the policy is within the rules.
2: We're going to make sure that doctors who do go into dual practice, and 400 have expressed an interest to do so, that they continue to provide the service to the public system that they historically have, and that this is additional work that they are able to do with rigorous oversight and reporting.
1: The first dual practice surgeries, likely elective hip and knee replacements, are expected later in the fall. Coming up, the province still looking for workers for the upcoming referendum vote, but first, QR Calgary Time Saver Traffic.
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4: In the southwest, there's a collision northbound 14th Street just before 17th Avenue. It's in the left lane just before all that construction. Traffic is pretty slow in all directions, especially southbound 14th Street. Going to be around 10 minutes from the bridge over the Bow River. Down on Glenmore, the earlier incidents westbound have cleared. Westbound Glenmore still seeing a 20-plus minute delay from near the Heritage Drive exit in the southeast. And on Stoney in the northwest, there is a stall westbound after Beddington Trail in one of the center lanes. Crews are on scene, but westbound Stoney does have delays of 15 to 20 minutes from near 14th Street. I recommend heading south and using Country Hills Boulevard instead. 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For QR Calgary Time Saver Traffic, I'm Phil Jensen.
1: With the October referendum fast approaching, Elections Alberta says it needs more people to make it happen. It says it currently needs election officers in West Yellowhead, Fort Mac, Madison Hat, Cypress Hills, Tabor, Warner, Cardston, Siksika, Athabasca, Barrhead, Westlock, and all across the northern part of Alberta. Elections Alberta says it's working towards recruiting 60,000 election officers. It's already received 35,000 applications to date. Now, the one thing you need to do is be able to show that you live in Alberta to apply. Then you can head to electionsalberta.ca/jobs if you're interested. The province says students and families can look forward to more this school year. It says 2,127 net new teachers and a little more than 1,000 teachers' helpers will make a difference. The Alberta Teachers Association, though, disagrees. ATA President Jason Schilling says more teachers are needed, but boards are struggling to hire them.
5: Part of that is the treatment of teachers by this government over the last several years. And coming to Alberta, especially right now, there's a lot of questions around the referendum.
1: Schilling adds it will take time for a starved system to turn around. He says the government needs to put more investment into the school system. The province says it will continue hiring throughout the school year. Calgary police say a shooting death over the weekend is now being called a homicide. After an autopsy today, the victim has been identified as 24-year-old Harjas Aluwalia. Police were called early Sunday morning to the 1100 block of Cornerstone Boulevard Northeast for reports of shots being fired. Police found a man dead at the scene. Police say no one's in custody. However, the shooting is believed to have been targeted and the investigation remains ongoing. Anyone with information asked to call police or Crime Stoppers. Well, hiking is a pastime that's not without its dangers. According to Alberta Parks, 10 people have died while exploring K Country so far this year. Well, in 2015, that number was 7, with most of the deaths coming from falls or drowning.
6: Trevor Julian from Friends of Kananaskis says the conditions of trails haven't gotten more dangerous, but that there are inherent risks when outdoors. Letting others know where you are hiking and when you plan to return is key. Experts say planning and packing correctly is the first step in outdoor risk prevention. Taking measures one step further, Rocky Mountain Adventure Medicine offers emergency wilderness first aid for all level of hikers. Rachel Augie from the Outdoor Centre says having first aid training is important when outside city emergency networks. Experts also suggest having a satellite-based device, bringing route information with you, and always be willing

0: turn back if you don't feel safe. Bella Finn, Global News.
1: Calgary police say a senior whose vehicle was hit by a transit bus last week has died from his injuries. It happened just after 9 a.m. Friday when the 79-year-old crossed the center line in his truck along Bodice Road Northwest, colliding head-on with the bus. The man was taken to hospital in life-threatening condition. No one on the bus was hurt. Police say speed and alcohol were not factors. It's 5:35.
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1: Environment Canada Calgary weather, increasing clouds, a low down to 12 tonight, clearing and 24 tomorrow, sunny and 23 on Thursday. It's 25 degrees, breaking news when it happens. Our next scheduled news at 6. I'm Russell Skeet.
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1: We're coming up on 5:37 here on QR Afternoons. Tim Parent with you. I hope you're having a great day. It is back to school week here in Calgary. I know a few kids went back today and for their first full day or for some staggered days, perhaps. It's a busy time of year. And for a lot of parents, getting ready for back to school means making sure the kids have everything they need, new clothes, new school supplies, maybe a review of some of the basics, math, spelling. But what if we've got the idea of school readiness all wrong? There's a lot of assumptions about what kids need to be ready for on that first day, and some of those assumptions may be getting in the way. Connor Barker is an associate professor in the Department of Psychology and Faculty of Education at Mount St. Vincent University, and I spoke about this with Connor earlier. Connor, welcome to the show.
2: Hey, it's great to be here.
1: You know, when you think back to school readiness, as a parent, my first thought goes to like school supplies and backpacks and making sure they have everything they need. But what are we missing when we define readiness that way?
2: Right. And I think when we're thinking about when we think about back to school or kind of the month of August, although we're in September now, you know, we think about those back to school sales where we're like thinking about the backpacks and the school supplies. But also sometimes I think parents are really worried about if their kids have kept up with their reading or their math. But when we actually look at the research into school readiness, it really isn't those things. The things that seem to be really highly correlated with school readiness include students feeling rested, feeling well connected to their school environments, that they feel capable and that they belong.
1: So it's certainly more than being just, you know, prepared with the supplies, being academically prepared. It's that feeling of belonging at school. What does that sense of belonging look like for a child?
2: Well, and I think when it comes to that sense of belonging, it's, I think, on two fronts. I think one, it's the peers, right, that they feel that they have a sense of affiliation or connection to the kids that they're going to school with, that they're going to be seeing every day. Now, we all know that not all kids get along with all other kids, right? I don't get along with all people in my life, right? But that they identify who are those people that are there for them. The other thing is that they recognize that their teachers and the staff are also there to help and to support them. So I think it's often not so much, are they going to be able to keep up with the math or the reading or that sort of thing, but do they know who they can turn to if they need help or if they need more guidance or who they can really learn things from?
1: What are the parents' role in this in the first few weeks of going back to school?
2: Yeah, and I think it's really important that parents establish relationships early with their child's teacher. One of the things I think that can often happen is the first time you get a phone call from the school is when something's not going quite right. There could be a behavior concern or a learning concern. So I think really this part of the year where everybody's getting to know each other, really taking the opportunities to put in those relational investments. So having, I know a lot of schools do unpack the backpack night where parents and teachers get to meet in the classroom, unpack the child's backpack, put the items away.

0: and kind of meet the teacher and have some conversations. The other thing that we know in the research is that sometimes parents and teachers have very different perceptions of the same child. And those two perceptions can be the same child, right? And so I think it's important to recognize that children behave differently with different adults, and they also behave differently in different environments. And so listening to understand those different perspectives, I think, is really important for parents to consider going into the school year.
1: What about the issue of anxiety? A lot of kids tend to get nervous, get a little anxious about going back to school. You made the point that anxiety isn't necessarily something that we should try to get rid of. So how do parents know when it's just normal back to school nerves, or it's crossed into something that maybe is a little more something to be a little more concerned about?
0: Absolutely. And this is something that we often look into as psychologists. And a little a sense of nervousness or apprehension going into a new school year or doing anything new. One of the things we often say is anything novel is inherently stressful. And so that level of nerves is actually, it can be a motivator. It can actually push us to perform and do some of our best work. It causes us to pay a little bit more attention to what's going on in our environment. And so when the anxiety is actually optimizing performance, that's the type of anxiety that we actually want and we actually kind of want to encourage, because when we don't have that, then it's hard to get motivated to do the thing. When it's becoming problematic is when the anxiety is getting so high to the point it stops you from engaging in the relationships or the tasks or the things that you should otherwise be doing. One of the things that I came across in getting my paper ready was the quote, we don't necessarily need to get rid of the butterflies, but we want to teach kids how to fly with them. And I think that's just kind of a wonderful way to think about anxiety. And so one of the things I encourage parents to do is when a child is anxious, don't try to solve that problem for them or don't try to calm it out of them right away. Listen to it and then also reflect on other times where they've been nervous about doing something, but they did that thing anyways. I have learned in my experience being a school psychologist that kids can do hard things, and we sometimes have to let them.
1: You know, as a parent, I find sometimes at the end of the day when I've asked them how their school day went, they're just, oh, it's fine. How do you get them out of that if there are some issues perhaps that you're unaware of that they're dealing with or struggling with?
0: Yeah, so I think sometimes it's looking at the question that we're asking. I know one of the things we've used has been, how have you helped somebody today, right? And like an actual specific task. Maybe it's not what was your favorite thing today, but tell me something that you found interesting today, or tell me something that you're really proud of yourself for doing today, right? And so kind of having some different questioning prompts to that what happened at school today can kind of elicit different responses. But one of our favorites is, who have you helped today? How did you help somebody today? That normally starts a pretty good story.
1: It's all about reframing the question in a way that engages them.
0: Exactly, yeah. And how did they interact with that environment?
1: I want to ask about routines as well, because every kid right now is probably having a tough time getting back into the routine of school. How much of a difference does just sort of having that perhaps regular bedtime, or, you know, we're putting the phones away an hour before bed or whatever it might be? Does that routine help with either, you know, with nervousness, anxiety, and just sort of getting back into the swing of things?
0: Well, and absolutely it does. Now, the thing is what we don't want to do is we don't want to turn that first week back to school or kind of that getting ready to go back to school as boot camp, because I think that's a surefire disaster. So you want to start building in those routines. We're looking for predictability and not perfection when it comes to doing these types of routines. So some simple ways you could do that is coming back to the idea of shared meals together, having a regular time that you're going back to bed, a regular time that you're getting up in the morning, and starting to have a few scheduled things throughout the day before kind of going back into the school routine. One of the nice things about a school routine is it does increase predictability. And like I said before, novelty kind of brings stress. Predictability relieves stress. If you can predict what's going to happen in your environment, the better you're going to be able to regulate your behavior through the different things that are going to happen through your day. The other thing is the importance of sleep. Sleep has been really demonstrated to improve both academic and behavioral performance in school. So whatever parents can do to have a regular bedtime and a regular wake-up time,

0: you know, limiting the screen time, you know, at least an hour or two before bedtime, kind of low lights and that sort of thing, and having predictable routines around those nighttime and morning routines. Anything that can be done there, I think, will pay off huge dividends.
1: Connor, before I let you go, I mean, a lot of kids are going back to school this week. Some are starting today, some started yesterday. It's a pretty staggered week at most schools, I would think, this week, and they kind of get into the swing of it after Labor Day. But what's one piece of advice you'd give to parents to focus on between now and I guess that really first full week of school, you know, beyond the school supplies? What would that piece of advice be?
0: You know what? I would really say talk to your kids about school. What are they looking forward to about going back to school? Who are their people that they are going to turn to when they need help? And then starting into some of those routines, particularly around sleep. I think that those are some really high-impact strategies that parents can use to have their kids be ready for the school year.
1: Connor, some great information and advice here. Thanks for joining us this afternoon.
0: Yeah, great to be here. Have a good start to your year.
1: That's Connor Barker. He's an associate professor in the Department of Psychology and Faculty of Education at Mount St. Vincent University, talking about some of the other things to take into consideration as the kids head back to school. It's not just about new clothes and new school supplies, but a sense of inclusion and understanding how the kids are feeling as they get back into the swing of things as the school year starts. It's 5:46. Let's take a break here for some traffic on QR Calgary.
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3: In the northwest on Stoney Trail, there's a stall westbound just west of Beddington Trail. Cruiser on scene taking up your two left lanes. Westbound Stoney is seeing delays of 15 to 20 minutes from near 14th Street. Your best bet's to head south and use Country Hills Boulevard instead. On Beddington Trail, there's a collision northbound just before Stoney Trail at Hidden Creek Drive. That's going to take around 10 extra minutes from Country Hills Boulevard. You might want to head west over towards Shaganappy. And in the southwest, there's a collision at northbound 14th Street and 17th Avenue. Your left lane is blocked just before the intersection where all that construction is. Through the area, southbound 14th Street is actually looking the slowest, with delays of at least 10 minutes from the bridge over the Bow River. 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
5: 5:51. Hey, before I let you go, we're going to get the business in a second, but I'm just curious, have you bought into pumpkin spice latte season yet? 403-974-8255. I've got some information to share. Pumpkin spice. Anyway, let's get that business update, and we'll take a check on the markets as well. Joined by Leanna Wachniak with the Popwitch Kamali Advisory Group, CIBC Wood Gundy.
6: And Leanna, Loblaws is opening more stores than expected this year.
7: That's right. They had initially planned for about 70 stores as part of their $2.4 billion capital spending plan for 2026. But they're expanding faster than planned, planning on an additional about five new stores to bring them up to a total of 75 new stores in 2026. Now, that's driven by demand in their new stores. It looks like more people are shopping there, and therefore they're looking to open more stores to capitalize on that. They've already launched 21 grocery stores and 17 Shoppers Drug Mart locations throughout 2026, and they're accelerating into the end of the year as they get the rest of those stores set up. So a good news story for Loblaws there. It looks like they're doing fairly well and trying to capitalize on that with more places for us to shop.
6: Loblaws did well today. The markets, not so much.
7: No, pretty red across the board today. TSX down 445 points at 35,826. Dow also down 419 points at 52,767. Oil was up about $4.85 at $90.61 a barrel. Natural gas also positive by a penny at $2.95. Canadian dollar negative by 22 basis points at $71.96. And gold down $110 at $43.72 an ounce.
5: All right, thank Leanna. That is Leanna Wachniak with the Popowich Kamali Advisory Group, CIBC Wood Gundy, with a check on today's markets and a business update as well. Yeah, it's pumpkin spice season, apparently. And here, unbeknownst to me, I just discovered this. It kicked off on August 25th, a week ago, which was my birthday. So I'm a little discouraged that I had to share my birthday with pumpkin spice season. It seems way too early, doesn't it? It really kicked off. I mean, let's be honest. It was Starbucks who kicked this whole thing off, right? It was the pumpkin spice latte with Starbucks that really created the phenomenon that we now live when it comes to pumpkin spice. For those.

0: the phenomenon that we now live when it comes to pumpkin spice. For those, for the uninitiated, a pumpkin spice latte is a coffee drink made with a mix of spice flavors, cinnamon, nutmeg, and clove, steamed milk, espresso, and often sugar, topped with whipped cream and pumpkin pie spices. I don't know. Where do you stand on this? Because, you know, we talk about, you know, Christmas creep and how it's getting earlier every year. And I think we've reached a pumpkin spice creep. And if it started a week ago. Anyway, I mean, pumpkin spice lattes started last year in the States. Dunkin' Donuts brought it out on August 20th. Starbucks last year was August 26th. This year it's August 25th. Dunkin' launched Dunkin' Donuts in the States launched their pumpkin spice menu on August 19th. Tim Hortons has just launched theirs. I've never understood the phenomenon. I don't like them. I don't like the taste of them. They just, I don't know, maybe I'm just an old man yelling at the cloud, but it's been two decades since the pumpkin spice latte debuted, and it has become this seasonal icon, and it's been a huge deal already for the coffee chains. And Starbucks also announcing this year that they've not only with the pumpkin spice latte and the pumpkin spice cold brew, they've also added something called the iced pumpkin cream shaken espresso. Whatever happened to just decent cup of coffee, right? But it does bring up the interesting point about season creep and, you know, the seasonal creep and Christmas creep. And I don't know, I was surprised at the beginning of August that there was already some Halloween candy out there. And it wasn't being marketed, like it was, they weren't putting up big displays. But if you went down certain aisles and you saw, you know, the candy aisle, you saw that there were some Halloween candy already out there. And now that we're into September, I have to imagine if I went to the local Walmart or the Costco, probably they're getting ready for Christmas stuff. And yeah, we're pumpkin spice season, pumpkin spice latte season right now, but Halloween's just around the corner. And then we got Christmas. The Americans have Thanksgiving, but, and so do we, but no one makes a big deal about Thanksgiving, not in Canada anyway, not particularly. And certainly in the US, they make a big deal of it, but it's always around the end of November for them. And it's, you know, Christmas has already ramped up at that point. I don't know. It just seems that it's getting earlier every year. Like if you're going to start this pumpkin spice trend, then you might as well just sell it year round so that maybe it'll slowly die away and just become another thing on the menu to drink. But that's me being the old man who just prefers an old cup of coffee. It's 5:56. We're going to call it a day here. I will see you again tomorrow.
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4: 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I'm Chip Glasswell.
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15: Good evening and thank you for joining us. A critical piece of Calgary's water infrastructure is getting a budget boost from the federal government. Federal and municipal officials were in the Bears Paw Water Treatment Plant Tuesday as the city turns on the taps for a number of water projects. City Hall reporter Adam McVicker has more.
16: It's not the feeder main getting the most attention in Calgary, but it's set to be a critical connection to the city's northern neighborhoods, with federal funding now flowing its way.
17: The ability to turn on a tap and receive drinkable water is a miracle of modern civilization that's become absolutely mundane. But as Calgarians, we unfortunately know too well, it's not always mundane. It's mundane until reliability and availability is challenged.
16: Federal officials announcing up to $29 million for the first phase of the North Calgary Water Servicing Project. The total budget is over $500 million. The first phase is priced at $123 million, with the city on the hook for $94 million of that.